0: wanting to help can find an online banner at the top of our website at srnnews.com. The latest attacks across the Persian Gulf show the potential for the Iran war to spin out of control.
1: Iran launches new attacks, a drone assault targeting Bahrain and against a ship in the Strait of Hormuz, likely Tehran's response to overnight airstrikes by the U.S. Those were in response to an Iranian drone attack Thursday on a ship trying to get out of the strait. This comes as the two countries are trying to reach a final accord to end the conflict following an interim peace deal. Vice President J.D. Vance on social media Friday night saying Iran should just pick up the phone if there are disagreements about the ceasefire agreement, but violence will be met with violence. I'm Julie Walker.
0: More on these stories at townhall.com.
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4: I'm Marianne Mijab. Three people were injured in a two-car crash on the 1800 block of South Saunders Street this morning. They were taken to a hospital with non-life-threatening injuries, and the road has since reopened. This weekend's busy stretch of events comes as dangerous heat builds across the region, with temperatures expected to reach triple digits in the coming days. UNC Rex Hospital's Dr. Ryan Lamb tells ABC 11.
5: Be hydrated, getting plenty of rest, and trying to optimize the time when you're outside.
4: A report found North Carolina Central University was the only UNC System campus not considered financially healthy. The UNC System's composite financial index showed NCCU fell below the minimum benchmark in 2024 and 2025. Carolina Hurricanes top line forward Seth Jarvis had shoulder surgery after the team's Stanley Cup title run. General Manager Eric Tulski.
6: You can strengthen it and try and get through it.
4: Your WPTF forecast, partly sunny with a high near 93. Marianne Mijat, WPTF News.
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11: Well, we've just learned that Senator Berger has conceded to Rockingham County Sheriff Sam Page. 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

0: Good morning, everybody. Welcome to the WPTF Weekend Gardener. Mike Raley here. I had trouble. I had trouble remembering the door code. Getting into. We got upstairs and I missed it by one digit. What the heck? I guess I'm just too much off schedule.
1: Yeah.
0: By getting up at 5:30 in the morning instead of 3.
1: Right.
0: So
1: remember it.
0: I suppose I don't know. Or it's it's the end. So I have a good excuse to retire then.
1: There you go.
0: For at sure. Any rate, Rufus, you will, sir. I assume you are in Boone, ready to go, sitting in a rocking chair somewhere.
2: I am. Your assumption is correct, my friend. But I want to remind the audience that you're not too good with numbers.
0: I really am not. Because I go ahead.
2: Well, I got to tell them about one time we got on the elevator to go down to one. You can't. We're on the second floor, and you kept pushing two. And I said, "One, dummy."
0: Well, you know, I can't. Chew gum and walk at the same time. So we were jabbering, I think, and I was losing track of what I was supposed to be.
3: I believe
0: doing.
3: I was on that elevator.
0: But you may have been. So it took us a few seconds longer. So yeah.
2: Who's that masked man on with us there?
4: Good morning, Rufus.
0: The Emmy Award winning Dr. Patrick McMillan is with us.
2: That's what I figured. I figured that good old Allegheny County boy.
0: And Miss Phil, who needs an extra insurance policy for working in that industry. You know, agriculture is a tough industry.
1: It is.
3: Yeah.
0: Accidents all the time, and you're part of that, and you have accidents every once in a while.
1: The funny thing was, I wasn't doing anything but standing still when it happened to me.
0: You cut your leg.
1: Well, a piece fell out of the cabinet. Well, the box that it was in, a gas valve was in, and gas valves weigh about 5 pounds. So the box it was in had just totally disintegrated. So when I pulled the box out, the gas valve fell out of the bottom.
3: Oh.
1: And, of course, it hit me on the leg.
0: Well, where was this gas valve, and why did you have one?
1: It was in you just keep extras like that in case you need them at 12 o'clock at night. To put on your heaters, but...
0: So you were in a greenhouse?
1: Well, no, I was actually in a storage area.
0: Oh, okay.
1: Yeah, and we were cleaning out a cabinet, so
0: wow.
1: I was like, okay.
0: I'm sorry.
1: Oh, it's okay.
0: You better now?
1: Oh, yeah, it's getting much better now.
0: Okay.
1: Yeah, Dr. Parsons told me Monday I was doing a really good job.
0: Yeah.
1: So
0: that's good. All the antibiotics and everything.
1: If he thinks it's good.
0: Did he give you a tetanus shot and all that stuff?
1: No, I already
0: You already had one.
1: I keep those.
0: Okay.
1: Yeah, I don't ever go.
0: You take them all the time?
1: No, I just make sure I
0: tetanus shot.
1: Make sure I'm up on them.
0: Okay.
3: Oh,
0: well, that's
3: mine
0: good.
3: Yeah.
0: I bet so. Yeah, everybody in who works in the nursery industry should.
1: Sure.
3: I've clipped the end of my fingers just a few more times than I have the hedge. So.
0: Do you have all of the tips of your fingers?
3: I have virtually none of the tips of my fingers, actually.
0: It's woodworkers have that problem, too.
3: Yeah.
0: So what have you been doing, Doc?
3: Well, since last time I saw you, I was out in South Dakota in western Nebraska working on a project with my son, who's a professor at range ecology out at University of Nebraska, Lincoln. So we had just a fabulous time out working on a project in the Kanata Basin, which is out in the Buffalo Gap National Grassland, just right adjacent to Badlands National Park. So really beautiful territory and just... very remote.
0: Yeah.
3: And so dry, but a heck of a lot wetter than we have been this
0: I
3: year.
0: I bet it is. My wife's grandfather was 107 when he died in the 1990s, and he and his wife lived in South Dakota, and he talked about the prairie fires.
3: Oh, yeah.
0: There.
3: We had a 32...
0: In the early 1900s.
3: Yeah, we had a 32,000-acre fire in Sioux County, Nebraska. While we were in Sioux County, Nebraska, it was really something to see. Just it's amazing this year because when you pull up the U.S. Drought Monitor, you're going to find out that unless you happen to be one of those lucky few that live in the Upper Great Lakes or Western New England, the country is in drought.
0: Yeah.
3: And it's in drought everywhere. And it's multi-year drought out there. And you know, we have it as bad as we've ever had this year. Mm-hmm. This is the worst drought on record up to this point in any year here in Raleigh. But out there, it has been so dry in Sioux County that you could not tell it wasn't January. There is no green anywhere on any of the grasses. So
0: wow.
3: It's a really a dramatic thing to see. And then just, you know, 60, 70 miles away where we were working in South Dakota, we had a little more rain than we did last year, and they've been getting rain the past couple of weeks. So green.
0: Are there any green trees around?
3: This is a part of the world that doesn't really have trees. The Pine Ridge in Sioux County does have ponderosa pine. But otherwise, it's definitely a grass-dominated landscape, and it's
0: boy. And if the grass don't grow,
3: yeah, it's been so dry that even the warm season grasses haven't greened at all.
0: What are the farmers doing? Wow.
3: So, Nick and I, my son and I, have been working out there for decades, and we know every rancher in the area, and it's pitiful. They're, you know, those guys out there operate what's called a cow-calf operation. And right now, they're selling off unbred heifers.
0: Yeah, and they are in North Carolina, too.
3: Yeah, yeah, yeah. So, you know, it's kind of that tragedy that people in agriculture have. You know, right. It's like when the prices are good, because right now beef prices are fantastic. If you're producing them, if you're buying them,
0: yeah,
3: it's not. But, you know, if you're buying beef, it's not really. But if you're selling cattle, it's great market. But nobody can make any cattle this year. Mm-hmm. So it's the sort of wedge that people who brave the agricultural environment always find themselves in, which is just struggling to try and make ends meet.
0: So, Phil, I know it's been a great year for you, despite the drought and people coming to want your beautiful greenhouse products, all of the flowers and everything.
1: It has, and I really appreciate that. I appreciate our customers, and I also appreciate the fact that we changed 2 years ago. We changed our soil, our media that we grow in, and we have had the best crop of flowers this year we've ever had. Part of that, I think, was attributed to the cooler weather and then warmer weather. Cooler, it gave it a break. It gave the flowers a break. But I think our medium that we're using now for growing the flowers has made a big difference too. So I don't change very often, and I'm just glad that I did this time.
3: Wow,
0: Rufus, we have less than a minute. What you been doing?
2: Well, I just helped open up the Horn of the West last night, outdoor drama.
3: All right.
0: All right. Well,
2: very, very appropriate that this be on the North Carolina Spartan Revolution, the Battle of Kings Mountain, and it was a wonderful performance. I recall the days when I was in high school, I was an Indian, and I had to tell the audience that I was back there one time and my breech cloth dropped off. Now, thank goodness it was dark.
0: But it wasn't he was a naked way. Indian. Native American. So we'll talk more about that and your other
2: rescue. I'm not going to say
0: that. Well, we'll talk about something coming up on the weekend. Gardner, it's 8:21.
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0: All
5: Across the triangle, people are talking.
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11: Well, here we go. 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Yep. 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
0: Well,
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2: Your WPTF forecast overnight, mostly cloudy with a low around 72. Sunday, partly sunny with a high near 93. Sunday night, mostly cloudy with a low around 72.

0: All right, we'll start again. We'll talk about Rufus's escapades at the Horn of the West. No. We're back on the Weekend Gardener. Rufus, you did open the Horn in the West, and you were associated with this in years gone by. You were actually an actor in it.
1: Well, when I was a senior in high school, I played bit parts of the Indian and the Redcoat. And that's when the little incident happened that I had on an Indian breechcloth, and the string around there happened to break. And off she came, and I called him a war whoop dance. And I don't think the audience noticed it. I hope not. But I'm still worried about it.
0: Well, it wasn't in the newspaper, was it?
1: No.
0: Okay. Well, that would have been your first trial and tribulation on the way to the governor's office.
2: Yeah.
0: So if somebody had brought that up.
2: Yeah. So, Rufus, is Linda with you?
1: She certainly is. She's up there sleeping away, and I'm down here on the patio with a cigar in my hand.
2: You're kidding.
0: So is it cool, fairly cool up there?
1: It is about 65 degrees, and I love it. I love it. I love it. Getting ready to rain, let it roll, but it didn't rain on us last night.
2: That's great.
1: That was a good sign. And it was a opening, beautiful opening night, and had the local Watauga County. I saw lots of friends there, most of them very old, Patrick. And it's if you've never seen the Horn in the West, and you come to the mountains around Boone, I really highly advise it.
2: Yeah,
3: absolutely.
1: In this year of our independence of 250 years, that's what the Horn in the West is all about.
2: Right. Over
1: the Mountain Boys and the Battle of Kings Mountain. Amazing.
0: Now, do we have Angela?
4: Amanda?
0: See, I am.
5: Do we have...
0: I am losing my mind.
2: You're not.
5: Amanda?
0: Okay. Amanda, do you have... Amanda, do you have your radio on?
6: He's not this moment.
0: Okay. How are you this morning? Amanda, you need to turn your radio off.
6: I'm doing well. How are you doing?
0: Good. Do you have your radio on?
6: Okay. I'm driving down the road towards Nash County, and I was like, I need to call my friends over at WCTF.
0: Well, we appreciate it, Amanda. What can we do for you this morning?
6: Hear anybody? Not anybody on the radio or anybody.
2: She's trying to listen.
0: Okay, do you have your radio on?
5: Okay, do you have your radio on?
0: Okay, do you have your radio on?
6: Oh, now I hear you. I hear you through my phone.
0: Yeah. Okay. You don't have your radio in your car on. Is that true?
6: Yeah, for some reason, the phone was quiet. I couldn't hear. I turned down the radio. I turned on my phone, and I couldn't hear anything.
0: Okay. Can you hear us now okay?
6: I can't hear you now.
0: Okay. What can we do for you? Can we help you in some way?
6: Well, I was just calling to say hi. I mean, Bill's on there. Patrick, who I have not talked to in a million years. Y'all, I haven't talked to in a million
2: years.
6: Yeah,
2: I know.
6: In Nash County. You know, your homeland, and I'm going to be speaking at the Pollinator Symposium for the Nash County Master Gardener Volunteers this morning, and I was like, man, this is a perfect opportunity.
0: I didn't realize it was our Amanda when
4: it's
0: you went
4: Amanda.
0: First called. It's
4: yeah.
0: Amanda from
2: yeah.
0: Lee County, Miss Bratcher. I apologize.
4: Formerly manager of the gardens at Juniper Level Botanic Garden.
0: Yeah, so everybody knows Amanda.
4: Absolutely wonderful human being and a fantastic horticulturist. So, Amanda, it's so good to hear your voice.
0: Yeah, we have a new phone system, and it so it has a couple of gremlins, I think.
2: Yeah, it's great to hear from you.
0: It may be some of the old announcers who are with us in spirit.
6: A little like silence there that I was like, okay, did I lose it? I could not hear anything on my phone, so
0: yeah.
6: I can hear it now.
0: All right. Well, that's wonderful. Yeah, we are so glad to hear from you.
2: Yeah.
4: And speaking about pollinators on the Pollinator Week out at the Nash County Master Gardeners, that's wonderful.
0: Yeah, there's some fine. That's a fine group down there. That Colby Griffin's about as good as you can come, and he has quite a group. Hold on a second, Amanda. We're going to take a break, and we'll be back. You know how that works. So,
6: yes, sir. I'll be here.
0: All righty. It's Amanda Bratcher from the Extension Service in Lee County with us on the Weekend Gardener here on WPTF. And Brother Rufus is in Boone. We're all over the place this morning on the Weekend Gardener.
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7: I'm Marianne Mijab. A Raleigh driver died early Saturday morning in a crash into a downtown building. The wreck happened in the 300 block of West Martin Street. The driver, identified as 36-year-old Michael Graham, was found dead inside the car.

0: were taken to a hospital with known life-threatening injuries. Marianne Mijot, WPTF News.
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0: Your WPTF forecast overnight, mostly cloudy with a low around 72. Sunday, partly sunny with a high near 93. Sunday night, mostly cloudy with a low around 72.
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4: We're back in WPTF. Mike Rayleigh here. Phil Campbell, Dr. Patrick McMillan, Brother Rufus is in Boone, and Amanda Bratcher, Lee County Cooperative Extension Service, is just driving along and decided to listen and call us, and you're heading toward Nash County this morning.
14: So I'm in Nash County.
4: You are in Nash County, and right. What time are you going to talk? You're talking today about pollinators?
14: Yes, sir. Yeah, I'm on for 10:15 with those folks. I'm speaking with the wonderful Basil Camus and Dr. Annabelle Renwick from Duke Gardens today. What a great folks.
15: Fantastic.
4: Okay. Well, that's pretty wild. So, well, give my best to Colby, and give my best to Colby, please. And, pollinators, are they having as rough a time as we are? I guess they're looking for water sources, too.
15: They're looking for pollen.
14: Most bees, bees are definitely, looking for pollen. But a lot of different pollinators, like wasps and flies and bees as well, they get a lot of their water source from the nectar that they drink, which can be limited whenever we go through a drought.
4: Yeah.
14: Nectar is very energy intensive to create for the plant. So actually it is good to provide kind of extra water sources for these pollinators during times of drought because the plants just aren't able to supply it like the levels we're used to. I showed a picture of the pollinator haven garden to my master gardener volunteers a year and a day, difference. And I said, the difference in this picture is 1 year and 24 inches of rain. And man, it looks like a war zone out here.
15: Yeah,
4: I bet so.
14: Talk about, South Dakota. It's not quite as bad as the warm season grass is not coming up, but you can definitely tell they are not happy. They're about 2 weeks behind on most of the blooms.
15: Yeah, yeah. And where we do have the opportunity to have moisture, and you see plants that actually are flowering and doing well, like areas that are closer to water at the downtown park where I'm at. It's amazing because you've never seen so many pollinators concentrated in one spot because there's so little to feed on this year. And out in the natural environment, when you go walk away from the garden, and you hear people talk about, you plant native plants because they thrive.

0: I've even went, well, that's a crock. They are going to survive through most things, but sometimes we even push those over the limit. And so being able to provide supplemental water for your native plants and your native pollinators is just as important as providing water for anything else. But we're faced with the conundrum this year of, do we want to provide water? Because, you know, we're in what, phase one of our drought response. And a lot of people, even in my neighborhood, have cut off watering everything.
1: I haven't watered anything.
0: Yeah, and you know, that's the legal ramification of that is you don't right now. It's in ground watering systems that are limited. And if you want to rescue a tomato plant with a hose, more power to you. That right now that's legal. And you know, we try not to use supplemental water in the landscapes that I manage. And so we really try to plan for that. But I'm telling you, this year's so dry that I have rescue watered desert plants from Arizona and Texas that I'm growing this year. It is truly a bad year
1: now,
0: for most things.
1: Those plants, those desert plants, how long have they been in the ground?
0: 2 years on a lot of these things that I've had to provide a little bit of water to. You know, what does look fantastic this year is anything if you happen to have a water garden. And when we talk about gardening water-wise in your landscape, a lot of those things, when you're doing that, you're planting things that thrive in drier habitats, and they really do well here. And, you know, I always bring examples of those things, something that show and tell to look at. And there's two that Amanda knows really well because she took care of them. Actually, Amanda, I think you might have taken the cuttings from both of these when I was at the South Carolina Botanic Garden and brought them back to Juniper Level. But there are a couple of species of Artemisia. So talk about one I haven't watered. The reason I brought these is no water, and they're thriving in my landscape this year. And Artemisias are wormwoods, if you're talking about the old world species. But in the new world, we tend to call them sagebrush. And one of them that is really remarkable, beautiful, stays put, and is a cushion-forming plant that sends up taller, wispy stems here. This time of year is Artemisia frigida, and it's called fringed prairie sage. And this is one that that Amanda, I think you took the cuttings from. I swear,
1: Rufus, do you have any prairie sage on your property?
2: Trip with Tony and Mark. I remember that trip.
3: Talk about the Badlands up there one time, Patrick and Phil, Amanda. I was on a bus with a bunch of attorneys general, and there's a tunnel that goes through the Badlands, and the bus got stuck in the tunnel.
0: The needles. The needles.
3: About a panic. We had to get a wrecker to come and pull us out. And Patrick, you've probably been through that tunnel.
0: I was just through that tunnel a couple weeks ago. That's the needles pass.
1: That was a rather portly bus.
0: Not only that, but he probably had a whole lot of upset people because you got to go through that tunnel to get from one end to
1: Custer. There was probably a lot of talk of suing.
0: But this is one that folks really need to...
1: Does it have any fragrance?
0: Yeah, wonderful fragrance if you squish and smell.
1: Boy.
0: This prairie fringe sage is a plant that does really poorly in the southeast, except for this cultivar. And this cultivar is from the only population. It was a population that I discovered, actually, in Texas. It was the first population known from Texas, from the Eagle Mountains. And it's called Silver Eagle. And an amazing plant for the landscape here. And it does have that beautiful sagebrush smell. And the other one I brought in is one that's kind of the exact opposite.
1: Oh, I thought it was the same thing.
0: It's a much taller plant. Also has a good scent to it. This is Artemisia mexicana, and it's one from Fredericksburg, Texas.
1: That's a little sweeter.
0: Yep. And this one spreads. So this one you need to have in an area where you can give it a good bit of ground to occupy.
1: Why does it not do well in the southeast normally?
0: Normally, so prairie fringe sage is generally a species of the northern Great Plains, so like South Dakota, where I was just at. And so it wants a blistering cold winter. It wants no humidity during the air during the summertime, or it rots. a lot of the plants that we've selected for the Raleigh area, for the Piedmont of the Carolinas, Virginia, and South Carolina, these plants come from this desert southwest, but they come particularly from the Chihuahuan Desert region where we get summer rains. It rained yesterday where this plant was collected in West Texas. And those summer rains mean it can tolerate humidity, but it also can go without water for a tremendous amount of time. And it gets cold there in the wintertime. So it's everything we're looking for to have a resilient plant in the landscape. And a lot of the plants from out there are very closely related to plants that we have here in the southeast. So we can still provide food resources in the way of their vegetation and also in the flowers that they produce for our native pollinators. So they're what we call near natives. And right now, that's something that that people are really looking for. Plants that are going to be still looking good in 2026 when we've had less than 10 inches of rain for the year.
1: How are we doing?
0: Oh, smell this one. I brought this one from South Dakota for you.
1: Okay. Oh, wow. That... wow, what does that smell like?
0: What does
1: it smell like to you?
0: It smells like prairie dog weed to me because that's what it is. But it's called fetid marigold.
1: It smells like some kind of coffee bean to me.
0: It is a marigold, but it's a native marigold from out there.
1: Okay, it didn't smell like marigold. It smelled like a coffee bean.
0: Yeah.
1: Of some type.
0: Very interesting.
1: That's weird. Rufus, I'm sorry you're not here to smell this, and Amanda, too.
3: I'm getting a good sensation.
2: As you smoke your cigar.
1: Yeah, I think I'm...
0: What's in that cigar?
4: I've smelled some pretty awful togetus in my time.
1: Oh, you've smelled some bad. Some that's bad, huh? All of this smells really good, so... Now, you're going to be on with us the 11th of July, I believe, young lady,
4: yes,
1: right?
4: Yes, sir.
1: Okay.
4: Yes, sir. I'm looking forward to it. I miss y'all so much.
1: We miss you too. I know you're busy. I know all of you are busy. I'm just appreciative, very appreciative that that someone can with plant knowledge can join me on this show. Opinion. Yeah. So what time are you speaking today?
4: I speak at 10.
1: 10. Okay.
4: So I'm just pulling up to the Arboretum now. Which, if you've never been to the Nash County Arboretum, Kobe has done some amazing things with the Master Gardeners with that space.
1: That's right, and they have a wonderful plant sale in April, too, that you should take part in.
0: Yeah, yeah.
4: Well, I've got to head out, guys, but I hope y'all have a great morning, and I will see you guys on July 11th. Happy Pollinator Week, everybody.
1: Yes, right. Ma'am.
0: Love to you, Amanda.
1: Thank you, Amanda.
0: Good to hear you.
1: Bye-bye.
4: Talk to you soon, Patrick.
0: Bye-bye.
1: Yes, bye-bye. That is a talented lady right there.
0: Sure enough.
1: Yeah. She sure is.
0: She took the cuttings that introduced
1: those.
0: That's
1: amazing. How ironic. Right.
0: Yeah, very strange I would bring those in today. But so another thing that you can do that people, don't think about as being a water-wise garden is a bog garden. And you think, a bog garden? Yeah, a containerized bog garden?
1: Rufus, you've got a bog, don't you?
3: Well, I've got a bog, but it's got foxes and coons and snakes
2: and other things.
3: And other things in it is correct. But by the way, isn't that plant, Patrick, that you gave me the party, isn't that sort of considered a bog plant?
1: I didn't mean to interrupt you. Go ahead with your thought about bog.
0: Yeah, bogs. For sure. So Rufus at Rufus's the Great Ones Garden Party, which was fantastic.
1: Yeah.
0: I brought a bog garden for him, which is a container. And this is a thing that you wouldn't think, something that has to stay wet all the time could conserve water. But it's a really ingenious way to conserve water, because if you're doing a container garden for growing pitcher plants, those carnivorous plants like we're in Rufus's bog garden, and Venus flytraps and orchids and all the things that make a beautiful little bog garden, you're putting them into a container. Usually we use plastic, but a nice plastic large pot, and drill holes about 4 to 5 inches below the top of the pot, just little quarter inch or eighth inch holes around the outside every 4 or 5 inches, and then fill it up with wet peat moss water, and it's holding that water there and wicking it up to the plant very effectively. And so we end up not watering that nearly as much as we would a standard planter. So they actually conserve water because you are holding a reservoir under that protective layer of soil. So that's another great way to have beauty during really dry years is make yourself your own little containerized bog garden.
3: Well, I think you've got sort of some bog garden plants out there. It's crazy, don't you?
2: I do.
0: For sure.
1: Was there an elephant? Was there an elephant in the room?
0: Maybe a donkey.
2: Yeah, I do. For sure, I've got some things that would work really well as a bog garden. Yes.
1: Well, isn't that nice to know?
3: Patrick gave me. He's right. I hardly ever water it, Patrick, and it stays during this drought. It has stayed very wet.
0: Yep.
3: You've got to tell me again what part do you drill a hole in and what not? How does that work?
0: So it's very easy. So the container that I brought to Rufus is about, I think it was a 14-inch, 12 or 14-inch pot. And what we do is about 4 inches below where you want the soil level to be in the pot. Just take a drill bit and put little quarter-inch holes every 5 or 6 inches around the pot at 4 to 5 inches below where your soil level is going to be. And that keeps water in the bottom part of the media, keeps that flooded, but it prevents the plant itself from ever being flooded. Because the pitcher plants, the Venus flytraps, sundews, butterworts, all the things we want to grow in there, they don't want to have the base of the plant flooded, but they want to have the roots going down to the source of water at all times. So that's kind of the secret to having a successful bog garden. That in the soil media. So you can't have rich soil media there. So we avoid things like perlite, vermiculite in that mix, and it's just peat moss and pool sand. So the same type of sand you'd put into your pool filter that has no nutrients, it's bleached out, mix it. You can do it up to 1:1.
1: That sounds like what Ann Clabb used to, the mixture she used for camellia cuttings.
0: Yeah, exactly. Yeah. Exactly.
1: All right. Yep. More of the Weekend Gardener, excuse me, more of the Weekend Gardener coming up on WPTF. It's 8:49.
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19: Your WPTF forecast overnight, mostly cloudy with a low around 72. Sunday, partly sunny with a high near 93. Sunday night, mostly cloudy with a low around 72.
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26: But we've just learned that Senator Berger has conceded to Rockingham County Sheriff Sam Page. 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
1: All right, we're back on WPTF. It's 8:53. Mike Raley here, along with Rufus Edmonston in Boone this morning. And Phil Campbell, owner of Campbell Road Nursery, is with us. And Dr. Patrick McMillan. You've done so much associated with the downtown Cary Park curator, and you were talking about lotus plants off the air.
0: Oh, my goodness, yeah.
1: Y'all do have lotus plants. How many people in the area have lotus plants?
0: So I think there's really only two major displays at public gardens, one at Biltmore and one here. Cary has the just exceptional climate for growing lotus. We have exactly the right condition because there it's a, there's a stormwater pond that has been incorporated as the as a central feature for the park, which I'll be talking today to a landscape architecture magazine who's working on this, doing a part article on this. But the planting and the vegetation around the pond do all the filtration for that pond. And the display of lotus, if you have not seen it, it's unbelievable. The leaves on these things have gotten 3.5, almost 4 feet wide because of the incredible amount of nutrients that go in that it absorbs right away. And water is crystal clear right now, and there are literally hundreds of blooms every day on these enormous patches of lotus. In the upper pond area, there has Indian lotus, the sacred lotus. There's only two lotus species in the world. One in northern in India and southern China, sort of East Asian species, and one in North America. And the native North American one is the enormous patch that is in the larger pond. And up in the upper pond are four different color forms of the Indian lotus, the sacred lotus. And we really, you know, I wanted to have both the Indian and the native species there. Because, you know, when you do a garden, it should be touching everybody. And the Indian lotus is called sacred lotus for a reason, because for folks from the Indian subcontinent, that's a very important plant for them. There's a lot of symbolism there. And then Lakshmi, which is one of the goddesses that in the Hindu religion is associated with the lotus flower. So we really... You know, we want to touch people every way we can and provide for cleaning up that water and providing an incredible resource for our native wildlife as well. So it really is something to see. It's like the wonder of the gardens in this area right now. So if you haven't been out to see the lotus downtown Cary Park, go see them.
1: Phil, you need to start carrying lotus plants.
2: We had them for a while.
1: Oh, you did?
2: We did. We had them when we were up at the retail center at the corner.
1: Uh-huh.
2: I need to check in with Joe to see if he has any, actually.
1: Who's Joe?
2: He is down at the Star Ridge Aquatics. I'm sure he probably does.
1: Yeah.
0: Lotus, this is actually a little before they got... But
1: oh,
0: I mean,
1: beautiful.
0: Oh, yeah. It's quite a display. That's what it looks like right now. Just hundreds of these...
1: happy as can be.
0: Foot and a half wide flowers on the American lotus is just incredible.
1: Now, Rufus, you don't have a water guard. You don't have a water display or anything like that. Why is that? You have everything else out there.
3: Well, mosquitoes.
1: Ah.
2: Yeah. Mm-hmm.
1: Okay.
3: I don't need something. Most people that have waterworks end up having repair problems all the time.
1: Yeah.
3: If you'll notice, all the downtowns that have fountains and stuff like that, one time or another, they get rid of them. That's the reason I don't have anything, because I don't want to have to keep it repairing.
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5: News this hour from Town Hall, I'm Mary Rose. The U.S. has launched more strikes on Iran today. U.S. Central Command says the strikes were in response to Iran launching a drone at another ship traveling through the Strait of Hormuz. This comes a day after the U.S. launched similar strikes in response to a ship attack earlier this week. Tehran said Saturday it had struck U.S.-linked targets in the region in response to yesterday's strikes. The death toll from Venezuela's dual earthquakes has now risen to more than 1,400 people.
6: Crews in Venezuela are still searching for people 3 days after two back-to-back powerful earthquakes. Authorities have now blocked access to La Guaira, the epicenter of the destruction north of the capital Caracas, where more than 14,000 military and police are patrolling. Acting President Delcy Rodriguez says on state TV that Venezuela is not alone and that the country is receiving help from all over the world. She says rescue workers from Italy have just arrived. I'm Donna Water.
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7: 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The reactions are fueling a broader debate over how competition, free markets, and innovation continue to drive American abundance, while Europe's centralized regulatory model falls behind. 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
10: I'm Tony Rixby. North Carolina Republican Senator Tom Tillis says the Save America Act demanded by President Trump will not be implemented in time for this year's election.
11: Does any rational person who's ever had any experience with implementing election law really think that it's possible to have all that in place in time for this election?
10: And Tillis told reporters Republicans simply don't have the votes. Temperatures expected to reach triple digits early next week. Heat exhaustion and heat maladies can be a huge problem. UNC Rex Hospital's Dr. Ryan Lamb telling ABC 11.
12: Be hydrated, getting plenty of rest, and trying to optimize the time when you're outside so that you're having the fun, getting to do what you want to do.
10: A lot of people try to cool off at the pool, but Durham has only one open outdoor pool this summer. Long Meadow Pool shut down a few years ago. Forest Hills this year. DPR Culture and Community Manager Mary Unterreiner told CBS 17 it's a combination of aging pools and budget cuts.
13: We've been planning to close it for probably a little over a year now. This year we didn't open it because of budget cuts that came in, so it was a little bit of a cost savings this season.
10: The city is building two new pools, but they won't be ready until 2030. There are two indoor pools at Edison Johnson and also at the Campus Hills Pool. Carolina Hurricanes top line forward Seth Jarvis had shoulder surgery after the team's Stanley Cup run. He'll be out up to 6 months, General Manager Eric Tulski.
14: You can strengthen it and try and get through it, and he did that for a while. At some point, you just need to do it. You can't be limited for the rest of your career.
10: Slight chance of showers and thunderstorms today, otherwise partly sunny with a high around 93. Heat index values, though, will be as high as 100. Mostly cloudy tonight, down to 72. 92 are high tomorrow with a chance of thunderstorms. 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

0: We're back on WPTF with the Weekend Gardener, and got all sorts of folks here this morning. Phil Campbell, the injured Phil Campbell.
1: I'm good.
0: And Brother Rufus is laid back in a chair on a patio in the Boone area. Has it started raining yet, Commissioner?
2: It is coming around. I'm very sheltered.
0: Okay, that's
2: good. Okay. I can move around from place to place. So during the show, I'll be in about five different places.
0: That's fine. That's fine, as long as we have you. And Dr. Patrick McMillan, retired professor at Clemson University, associated with a lot of gardening organizations over the years, including Juniper Level, but the downtown Cary Park is just a magnificent place. And
2: enjoyed our time down there last
0: it was last June, yeah. I believe it was, that we were out there, and we thought it was going to be really hot, but it was an extremely nice morning.
3: Got to get you guys back out there.
0: We learned so much that day, and hopefully, you know, you say that the lotus is doing well, but like the hydrangeas, everybody's hydrangeas are just...
3: Yeah. Two problems with hydrangeas. One is whenever temperatures get above about 95 with hydrangea, if there's any light shining on them at all, you're going to get leaf scalding on the hydrangeas. And, you know, I mean, we even had that out in the Seattle area when I was managing Heronswood Garden. We had a heat dome that came over and burnt all the hydrangea. But it really does tell you... and show you, when we have these extreme events, it shows you where maybe hydrangeas shouldn't be in your landscape, because when we do get these extreme events, it really does take out hydrangeas.
1: Right.
0: Yeah. All right. Steve, good morning to you.
4: Hey.
2: About hydrangeas.
4: I tried about 8 or 10 times last week to call in, and every time he put me on hold, it cut me off. So.
0: Okay. Well, it's a new phone system, so it's I guess you have to be vetted before it will accept you.
4: And you only had one call in, so and even he said something about I can't hear you on my end.
0: Yeah.
4: Listen to you on the radio.
0: Okay. Well, you're telling us things that we already know. So what do you have?
4: I have a peony, a peony, or however you want to call it.
0: Either way.
4: That is mature, and it needs to be removed. And if somebody wants a free peony that can be divided into probably about six or eight plants, it's free if they want to come and help me dig it up.
0: What color is it, Steve?
4: White.
0: Okay. So, well, they're all pretty.
4: It's just gotten overgrown in this area, and my garden director wants it to make room for more daylilies.
0: You're just taking care of things too well.
4: Yeah, that one, and it blooms really good. It's just that it's just getting overgrown out of its... So if somebody wants to help me dig it up, they can have it.
0: That sounds great.
4: And they can find my garden on the Raleigh Daylily Club website. I'm listed as a display garden, and it's just one more. And if they give me a call and let me know they're coming, I'll be ready for them.
0: How is the drought affecting your daylilies?
4: Oh, we have had the worst year.
0: Yeah.
4: Our peak was only 152. The deer have got us. I don't know where. There's a lot of construction going on in Garner, and the deer are just terrible this year.
1: Yep.
0: And you've had since like last year, you maybe had 300 and some.
4: Yeah,
0: balloons.
4: We had 352 at the peak. Last year, and this year we had 150-something, about 156, I think it was.
0: Yeah.
4: But what we did have was nice, but it every time we come out here, we find nibbled on. And I finally got some of those electronic deer repellers, and I put one up where my tomatoes are, and they're finally leaving my tomatoes alone. I got two really nice-sized Rufus tomatoes that I'm hoping will mature. But,
0: well, Rufus has not matured over the years, so I don't know what we can say about the tomatoes. What the
4: and
0: statistics?
4: Last week you guys were I can't remember. I think you had the lady from Pequay.
0: Nelson Cox.
4: Her farm up at Liberty.
0: Julian. Yeah, Julian. near there.
4: Yeah, well, that's where my wife is from.
0: Oh, how about that? Well, that's pretty country out there.
4: She lived just east of Pleasant Garden.
0: Oh yeah,
1: it's pretty up there.
0: Yeah, it sure is. Level Cross.
4: And her dad was a dairy farmer.
0: Oh no, kidding! How about that? I didn't realize that. My wife's family were dairymen.
4: So she grew up milking cows.
0: Yeah.
1: All right.
4: So I married a country girl.
0: Well, that's good. They're the best kind.
4: Mm-hmm. So the garden is. I mean, since I got my irrigation system working, and I was able to use reclaimed water to water my garden, so it's not. It's suffering, but it's not. You know, it's just suffering.
0: Yeah. Well, we all understand that.
1: Yep.
4: So. Is Tony Avent with you guys?
0: Tony is not here today. This is Dr. Patrick McMillan, who has worked with Tony.
4: He sounds just like Tony.
0: How about that?
4: And that's a compliment.
0: Absolutely.
4: You.
0: Yeah. Be like Tony.
3: Well, I think we've been we've been buddies for a long time.
0: Yeah, you sure have. Yeah, we have. I have too with Tony. Very proud of it.
4: Yeah, when he was talking about coming home with plants from another country, I said, oh, you got Tony on there.
0: Well, Patrick was a professor at Clemson for many years, so he's been around the world in less than 80 days.
4: Well, what made him move from Clemson up to here?
3: Well, I'm from North Carolina, so...
0: Yeah, he's from Sparta.
3: From Sparta, yeah. So.
0: Yeah, that's the garden spot of the world, I'll tell you.
3: Yeah, I did a little experiment by moving to the West Coast, and that was wonderful. It lasted 2 years, and then we actually moved back because both my dad and my wife's parents all kind of became terminally ill at the same time.
0: Oh, my
3: so,
0: gosh,
3: yeah. Yeah, we moved back to take care of them. Yeah.
0: Yeah. And we're glad you did.
3: Yeah, welcome it's great back. To be back in North Carolina.
0: All right, Steve.
4: All right, thank you for talking to
0: Carry
4: me.
0: Carry on, man. Keep those deer away.
4: If I could come out here all night and just stand there with a
0: Well, get you a tent.
4: That's about the only way I could do it.
0: I know.
4: Because it seems like our deer are the night shift because they come in here between about 2 and 5 o'clock.
0: There you go. There you go. They are. They are indeed. Yeah.
4: All right.
0: Thank you, buddy.
4: Guys.
1: Okay.
0: Take care. Bye. Yeah, I mean, they're looking for moisture.
3: Yeah.
0: They're eating things that they might not otherwise.
3: Yep. This is one of those years when they'll even chomp down on toxic things like pieris and mountain laurel and rhododendron and, you know, unless they're really hungry. They usually don't eat those things, so this is kind of a special year. Rabbits too, Lord.
1: Oh yeah, rabbits are back.
3: Rabbits are back. They seem to cycle up and down. Last year they were really bad.
0: Uh-huh.
3: This year we've got them at least. I think the hawks have got them in control enough that I've got a lot more to look at this year.
0: The hawks are all around. But I'll tell you.
1: Yeah.
0: So they haven't bothered our bee balm, for instance. Nobody's bothered the bee balm.
3: Right. Yeah, bee balm and Monarda, the genus is Monarda, but things like bee balm, wild bergamot, those are excellent plants, usually deer resistant, usually rabbit resistant. I don't say anything is totally, because I've even had them eat salvia. But usually they leave those alone, and that has to do with the chemicals they have in them. Monardas, particularly the wild bergamot, the purple-flowered one, has a chemical in it called thymol. And thymol is sounds like thyme, because the oils that give thyme and oregano its flavor that comes from thymol. Uh-huh. And so a lot of the mint family plants are the last ones that that deer and rabbits will really go after, because that's there. That thymol is actually poisonous. Mm-hmm. And matter of fact, every single spice that we use on our food is poison. It's just not usually poisonous to us,
0: right?
3: Unless we eat it in really large concentrations. But it's there to protect it from insect herbivory and also from things like rabbits and deer eating it. So deer just don't like the taste.
0: Well, why won't they eat salvia?
3: Same reason. So salvia has different oils in it, but all the mints have different mint oils, pelagiol and thymol. All these oils are there to prevent herbivory. So that's why mints are excellent in a garden that you're trying to plant in an area where deer or rabbits are a problem. And they come with the added bonus that I always say, if you want pollinators, plant a camp, right? So that's carrot, aster, mint, and plantain. So those four families of plants support more pollinators than all the rest put together. So mints right in there. So you're doing good by the bees, and you're doing good by the butterflies, and yeah, and you're really disturbing the deer's delight.
0: Rufus, we learn something every show, but especially when Dr. McMillan is with us.
2: Well, I want to tell you that I have hellebore everywhere, as Mike and all of you know.
0: Yeah.
2: But I've never had a deer outside of the fence touch hellebore.
1: No.
3: Mm-hmm. That one has a really toxic poison in it.
0: Uh-oh.
1: Yeah.
0: Oh, my goodness. All right. Well, we'll talk about that and more coming up on the WPTF Weekend Gardener. We also might talk about Horn in the West and Rufus's problems there. again, straight ahead.
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34: Your WPTF forecast overnight, mostly cloudy with a low around 72. Sunday, partly sunny with a high near 93. Sunday night, mostly cloudy with a low around 72.

0: All right, we're back on WPTF. Mike Riley here. Phil Campbell, owner of Campbell Road Nursery. Dr. Patrick McMillan is with us also. And Brother Rufus is out in Boone. Frank Timberlake is on the line with us. Frank, how you doing, buddy?
1: Good morning. Good morning. We're not as dry as we were, but I wanted to mention the guy was talking about animals eating more stuff. We're losing habitat, growing land, all of that, forest land. We're losing it, particularly in Wake County, by the foot.
0: So that's the truth.
1: That pressure is starting to show up. The animals haven't gotten meaner. They've gotten hungry because their habitat's going away.
2: Right.
0: So, hungry and
1: if
0: thirsty.
1: People can support Steve Troxler. We've got this NC Farms Forever. People need to take a look at that and see if we can possibly convince some people to let's quit building out and let's start building up, you know, because once it's gone, you can't get it back.
0: That's the truth.
1: Anyway, that's my political speech for the
0: moment. That's okay. That's fine. No, anytime you mention Steve Troxler,
2: I'm
0: that's
2: with
0: good.
2: You on that.
3: Yeah, amen.
2: Frank, we had I don't know if you're familiar with where Jones Franklin Road comes into Tryon Road.
1: But I am.
2: Yes. When have you been by there in the last 2 weeks?
1: Yeah, what happened to it?
2: Well, where the lake was in that curve, they have destroyed the lake, which is going to be really interesting to watch because it has a natural spring in the bottom of that lake. They've already drained it a couple of times, and it came back every time. So
1: imagine that.
2: Well, it's going to be interesting to watch what happens to what they build.
0: Maybe
2: on
0: they
2: that.
0: Have floating buildings.
2: Well, they better. And there were deer. It's right behind the credit union, too. And so there were so many deer, and there were so many ducks. I mean, like, all kinds of ducks, different kinds. And there were fish and everything in that lake. And they've totally destroyed the lake. They've leveled everything out. And they're going to build apartments. For crying out loud.
1: We saw two deer in a car the other day pull through the drive-thru of the bank asking for food and a handout.
2: It's just so sad.
1: You know, Rufus was in the back seat. We don't know that imbibements were involved, but we do. We think so. But and the other thing, reference gardening, is drip irrigation saved our life, not our life, but our flowers and hanging baskets and all kinds of flowers this year. If you don't,
2: right?
1: I don't care if you live in the country. I don't care if you live in town. But if you're not using drip irrigation, you're just not with it anymore, and you look out the back this morning, and all the flowers and plants and everything is blooming like crazy, and that's because we use this drip irrigation and everything. But
2: it works well.
1: Mike, can I talk about art a little bit?
0: Artist that you are, yes, sir. I know you have something coming up this weekend that's very special.
1: We got it everywhere. First of all, and there are flowers on the wall. I think the Statler brothers did that song.
0: Yeah,
2: they did.
1: But the Tar River Art Gallery, we're doing something we've never done over in Rocky Mount. We have two galleries for the price of zero. You can't beat that. On the left of the Dunn Center on the campus of Wesleyan University, we have the MIMS Gallery. In that are 43 pieces painted by the Nash Correctional Institute Art Club, and they are the only kind of their art club in the state of North Carolina, and they're one of few, they may be the only one in America, because when their art will be sold at silent auction till the end of July, July the 30th, and when their art is sold, all 100% of the proceeds goes to support a local charity in Rocky Mount. That's just
2: wow.
1: So cool.
0: Yeah, it is.
1: These
0: That's
1: guys
0: great.
1: Take art classes 5 days a week, and they just produce some beautiful, beautiful art. On the other side of the Dunn Center is our new 150 piece, and it when I say piece, it's I don't know what you call it, welded art. It's wood and metal art. It's sculptures.
0: Yeah.
1: It's tapestries. It's all kinds of paintings and photography. That's 150 pieces in the Janice Gravely Gallery, and we are the Tar River Art Gallery. So Sunday, tomorrow, it's going to be a hot afternoon. The Dunn Center is unbelievably cool, and so you can go see a reception. You can go participate in a reception from 2 to 4 at the Dunn Center. Refreshments, Jeff Hatley, a noted cellist, will be there. And so you'll have music, food, and art. It just doesn't get any better than that. I can't be there because I'm going to be in Oxford at the Granville County Historical Society and Museum. From 2 to 4, we are paying tribute to Mark Pace, who I've done some art. I think, Mike, you've seen some of my art I did on him.
0: Yeah, absolutely.
1: He portrays John Penn, who is from my hometown of Stovall, and he was a signer of the Declaration of Independence and the Articles of Confederation. Mark Pace is a noted historian throughout the state of North Carolina and up into Virginia. He won the National DAR Medal of Honor, which is so cool for his contributions and everything. So he's being honored from 2 to 4, so I kind of got to be at that tomorrow afternoon. Unless somebody has a helicopter, they can get me to both of them.
0: Well, I'm sure you know somebody, Frank.
1: Rufus knows somebody.
0: Rufus, you know somebody. Did you go to up to Boone by helicopter?
3: Well, we came in by four-wheel this time.
0: Oh, okay. All right. Well, he used to have them at his disposal.
3: I won't remind that parade one time that Frank got me on, I'll never forget it. I was the only one on there, and they had a big hog on the back of the
0: Well, I don't know. There's some symbolism there somewhere. I don't know what Frank was trying to portray or insinuate.
3: Well, he was the parade master.
0: You're just never going to forgive him for that, are you?

0: warm. We're moving back into a warm cycle. So if you're looking for two cool events, there's that one in Oxford and the Tar River Art Gallery in Rocky Mount.
1: All right, thanks, friend.
0: Thanks. Yeah. Thanks for what you do. We love the show.
1: Thank you, sir.
2: Thank you. Thanks for calling.
0: Take care.
1: Bye. All right, the one and only Frank Timberlake. So, Brother Rufus, just checking on the weather there. You getting any sprinkles?
3: Only sprinkles. And I want to talk to Phil about the Cousin Gladys tomato.
2: Yes.
1: Now, we only have about 30 seconds to do it, but go ahead.
3: Well, I have one the size of a grapefruit I just took in, and I took the Julier's advice. When it starts turning yellow or red on the bottom,
2: right,
3: take it inside.
2: Right.
3: And Gerald named it Aunt Gladys. It's Cousin Gladys. And
2: all right.
3: Don't you have some for sale right now?
2: No, I don't have any more. I've got beautiful plants that planted in the garden.
1: All right, we'll plant this newscast and commercial before we come back, and we'll see you here on WPTF.
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5: I'm Marianne Mija. A report found North Carolina Central University was the only UNC System campus not considered financially healthy. The UNC System's composite financial index showed NCCU fell below the minimum benchmark in 2024 and 25, missing targets tied to reserves, debt coverage, and financial stability. Insects have forced the temporary closure of a Durham's driver's license office. More from Tony Rigsby.
6: DMV says its South Miami Boulevard location will remain closed through July 13th after bed bugs were discovered in the office. Customers with appointments are being contacted to reschedule, staff being reassigned to nearby DMV offices. I'm Tony Rixby.
5: This year is projected to be the busiest travel period for the 4th of July in history, according to AAA. The travel company projects more than 2.3 million North Carolinians will travel at least 50 miles from home. Marianne Mija, WPTF News.
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7: If the price of crude oil is in the 70s right now, okay, they were banking on $120, $130 a barrel. They were actively rooting for that type of financial catastrophe heading into the midterms so you'd hold it against President Trump and ultimately vote for them. That's been the Democrats' sell all along. That's all they do is go, we're not Trump. Trump's the devil, but we're not Trump. Vote for us. Trump's the worst. Okay, that is the good news. Today's one of those days where the good news for the Democrats is they're not Trump. The bad news is they're not Trump.
5: Your WPTF forecast overnight, mostly cloudy with a low around 72. Sunday, partly sunny with a high near 93. Sunday night, mostly cloudy with a low around 72.
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7: Well, we've just learned that Senator Berger has conceded to Rockingham County Sheriff Sam Page. 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
1: Okay, we're back. Brother Rufus, y'all seated and satisfied and happy?
3: All seated, satisfied and happy.
1: Have you moved again?
3: And we were waiting on, Phil, you said you didn't have any Cousin Gladys for sale.
1: That's right.
2: No.
1: Let's get that straight.
2: No, it's too late to have any.

0: right now. I mean, I've got the seed. I can plant a couple more.
1: Yeah.
0: But I've got some plants, and the plants are, they're doing very well.
1: Yeah.
0: They look great.
2: Well, Cousin Gladys was resilient.
1: You were talking about getting new soil. I'm holding my fingers crossed right now, but I haven't had any problem with my tomatoes. No wilt, no disease, no nothing. And I think the only way to go sure now is in pots.
0: Right.
3: Mm-hmm.
0: Well, maybe
2: all this dry weather helped some. I don't know.
0: I've got some in the ground in the garden. Our garden looks gorgeous. But
1: yeah, I saw that.
0: I know.
1: Well, I enjoyed talking to the tomato guru last week. Patrick, are you a tomato man?
3: Oh, yeah.
2: Yeah, he was lamenting the fact that his weren't doing as well.
3: Well, yeah, and then what the problem I have is inconsistent water because all of mine are growing in raised beds. So the inconsistent water just causes the cracking on the tomatoes, and so I've had a lot of problem with that. I do have several good-looking Rufus tomatoes coming on my six-foot-tall Rufus tomato plant, though.
2: How about that?
1: Oh, good, good.
2: Let's talk to Professor Herb. Herb, how you doing, buddy?
4: Absolutely terrific. Good morning, Mike, Phil, Pat, Rufus. I hope everyone is doing well.
2: Yes, sir.
0: There you are.
3: Doing great.
4: Yeah, I am, and I'm very excited because this morning you were talking about a favorite of mine, and that's container gardening. As I've said before, because of where I am with trees and everything, my orange trees, olive trees, everything's in a pot. And one of the things I'm really excited about is I grew up on a river down east, and I'm trying to duplicate that environment. And so in one of my containers, I have a swamp mallow, and in another one, I have cypress trees growing. But my favorite is my Joe Pye weeds.
2: Yeah, yeah. I was just thinking about mine.
0: Yeah,
2: they're starting to bloom.
0: Too.
4: Yeah, and strangely enough, mine seem to be getting ready to bloom, and I always picture them in the fall. But I guess it is what it is right now. But
0: yeah.
4: They're looking awfully nice,
3: mm-hmm.
4: And so I'm kind of happy about that. The other thing you were talking about was the dryness, which everyone is. But, you know, I'm a wanderer, so I go in forests and things. And one of the things that I found out while looking for some wildflowers was that the streams had dried up,
3: yep.
4: Which meant that the frogs did not have a place to lay their little eggs for tadpoles and everything. So it has been tough on everything, quite frankly. So I'm trying to keep my pond up so that they have something to go to. And the other night when we got a little rain, it was a chorus of frogs.
0: I know. Wasn't that sweet?
4: Yeah, they were very, very happy.
0: So let me tell you what we did. We've got one of the little kiddie pools that we put some of our water plants in, and we sold all the water plants in that out of that pool, and guess what? It is full of tadpoles,
3: yeah.
0: And they're all growing legs now, and it is so fun to watch them, and we just left it so they could survive.
2: Gosh.
4: Phil, great minds think alike. I'm looking out the window, and my kiddie pool is yes, very much covered with that sort of thing.
0: That's so great.
4: You know, you have to do those things sometimes to take advantage of what you have and don't throw things away.
0: Right.
4: Recycle. Yeah,
2: right.
4: Well, anyway, y'all have a great day. And,
0: thank you.
4: Be blessed and keep doing the good work.
2: Thank you, Herb. We always love hearing from you, sir. And our best to your mom.
4: Oh, yes, she's doing fine at 98.
2: Yeah.
0: Wow.
2: God bless her.
0: Yeah.
2: Thank you, Herb.
3: So, Phil,
0: yes.
3: With...
2: we lost Rufus, by the way. I don't know.
3: With your...
2: Okay. We got you now. All right.
3: But with your beautiful place out there, What do you have right now that really you recommend for people in this dry, hot year? Because I know there's some things that actually like it.
0: Right, right. Well, I decided to grow a new crop of several different plants. And when I realized that it was not going to get much better, or didn't seem like it was going to get much better this summer, so I brought in a new crop of vinca, and they have definitely improved vinca because I've had to water it almost every day, and we have wells, but I've had to water it almost every day, and I haven't had any problems with any of it except one little batch. So, yeah. And it was like maybe 10 flats.
3: Yep.
2: So, what kind of problem did you have?
0: It'll get a fungus and it'll go down.
2: Fungus.
0: Okay. Yeah, it just melts away.
2: All right.
3: So, loves heat though, boy.
0: Yeah,
3: loves heat. I looked forward and actually got some of the white that you had, the white
0: right,
3: periwinkle
0: right, right.
3: that you had, and boy, it looks beautiful
0: right.
3: on the fence. And it's only had a couple times that I've stuck the hose to it.
0: Right.
3: This year.
0: Right. So, if I disappear, this chair is sinking, and that one there does too.
2: That's okay,
0: so,
2: yeah.
0: If I disappear into the floor, that. But anyway, and then we've got lantana, and that does really well. And the deer and rabbits typically don't eat that. And then I've got lots of different things actually. Just brought in a little of this and a little of that, and then we've got a new crop of Angelonia, which does
3: too.
0: Really
3: yeah, loves heat.
0: It's people call it the summer snapdragon,
3: mm-hmm.
0: and then we brought some Asclepias and things like that, and some new crops of perennials
3: that we brought in,
0: and they are just doing great.
3: They're
0: beautiful,
3: so, fabulous.
0: We have new crops coming in new plugs coming in every week to start growing.
3: Tony did teach me, because coming up, I was like, well, there's planting season and there's not planting season. You can plant any time of the year.
0: Yeah.
3: You just have to do it the right way.
0: And, right.
3: Tony taught me that, and I've never forgotten that.
0: Yeah, and you know, it seems like maybe that's a little bit crazy, but my brother's coming down this week, and he was going to go over to one of the local nurseries, the growers, and he is going to actually drop us some encores and a few other really nice things by when he comes back by. So it seems like a crazy time to be getting encores and things, but hey, it's the 1st of July almost,
3: mm-hmm.
0: and so we need to be thinking about trying to get some things in, and Lane told me yesterday that his encores are starting to bloom.
3: Yeah. Oh, crazy things blooming in my landscapes this year. I have virtually the entire aster collection is in full bloom, and I mean like limestone aster, the late flowering, like October skies, Raiden's Pride,
0: we got
3: they're
0: that.
3: In full flower
0: mm-hmm.
3: right now. That's an October through early November plant, and this year it's blooming now.
0: Yes.
3: So I don't know what's going on, but it is a strange
2: year. I mean, is that stress?
3: Probably stress.
0: Yeah.
3: You know, I was thinking it could be stress, and it also could relate to we had far lower than normal temperatures in much of May.
0: Right.
3: So super hot, then super chill, and then it's hot again. And I think everything is very, very messed up in the landscape. And you see it in the wild, too. And that's the other thing. Half of my life is spent in a garden. The other half is spent in the woods. And in the last 2 years, working on the groups of plants that I work with, and I'm also the president of the Friends of Plant Conservation. If you don't know that group, you should definitely look it up online and join us. But we're really seeing plants, particularly a lot of the rare plants in North Carolina, start to struggle in the wild. And that's very concerning because it's a little harder to accommodate those things when they're off in some remote mountain cove and, you know, in the Salute area or something like that. So, yeah, it's an interesting time we live in, but thank goodness you've got good choices still out there for us.
0: And get over
3: to Campbell Road and let's
0: so
3: see.
0: Yeah. Come today, because then we'll be closed this coming, after we close today, we will open up a week from this Tuesday. which I think will be the 7th or something like that. Yeah.
3: Yeah.
0: So come today because we're going to take a week off with the retail center and
2: good.
0: Be back.
2: Relax.
3: Fantastic. Yeah.
2: Relax a little bit. I'm sorry, Colin, what'd you say? Okay. Donald, good morning to you. Hello, Donald. I don't know.
5: Hello, Donald.
6: Yes, I'm here. Can you hear me?
2: Yes, I can hear you. Can you hear me?
6: Yeah, there you go. Well, this thing is bouncing back and forth on me.
2: Yeah, it's our phone system. Don't blame it on anything else. So,
6: no.
2: How can we help you?
6: Bluetooth. I've recently moved over to the Garner Clayton area after being like 27 years in Holly Springs and, living up with fescue and clay soil and thinking when I was going to move over here, well, I was going to get into some loamy soil and now I got Bermuda. But so I'm sort of retraining myself on it. I mean, it's not that far away, but it's a whole lot different.
2: Yeah, so you have sandier soil there and then the warm season grass?
6: It's a new neighborhood, so they all the sandy soil is now somewhere else.
0: And you have red clay.
2: Yeah, whatever's left and so you have Bermuda, so that the Bermuda, I mean, all the warm season grasses are still don't look as well as they should this time of year. They're dealing with a drought, too, unless they're being watered regularly. Do you have, how are you watering, or are you watering?
6: Well, I've got a self-made Mr. Sprinkler system.
2: Yeah.
6: That's coming on about every third morning for about 5 minutes.
2: Yeah. How is your grass looking now? Is it adequate?
6: Oh, it looks like crap.
2: Okay, so it's real patchy.
6: Well, very patchy, and the yard service, they don't. Well, they just finally put fertilizer down here this past week. They're going to aerate in a couple of weeks.
2: Yeah, well, and when you put fertilizer down, that means salt, and the salt is going to burn. Possibly, I don't know what formula they put down, but you need to accommodate that by watering.
6: Yeah. Well, I'm watering pretty good, and I'm getting ready to put lime down because I have
2: Yeah.
6: Lime and clay soils are always a thing.
2: Yeah. I would probably get a soil test before you do anything, and I would tell your service there to hold off until things settle down with the weather some, because you're still.
3: Yeah, I've seen a lot of damage from people doing regular fertilization this year on their warm season grass lawns. Matter of fact, you can see it in a lot of neighborhoods. You'll see the little stripes going down of dead going
2: right.
3: down the lawn.
2: Yeah.
3: And that's
2: right.
3: usually caused by where they just ran out the fertilizer, and that's where it was heavy in those lines as they were spreading.
0: Or septic lines.
3: Yeah, you see nice green on septic lines, and everything else is dead. But yeah, it's a tough year for lawns. And then I've also had reports of people coming into my office with army worms already starting out in what is alive in Bermuda. So
2: hey, Donald, hold on a second.
3: Everybody.
2: We're gonna take a break. We'll be right back with you and talk more about your Bermuda problem. Here on the WPTF Weekend Gardener.
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23: Your WPTF forecast overnight, mostly cloudy with a low around 72. Sunday, partly sunny with a high near 93. Sunday night, mostly cloudy with a low around 72.
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1: Senate President Pro Tem Phil Berger.
8: Well, we've just learned that Senator Berger has conceded to Rockingham County Sheriff Sam Page. 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

0: There you go.
1: All right, we're back on WPTF. So we're on TV. We're just seeing. Is that the garden?
0: Mm-hmm. That's downtown Cary.
2: Yeah.
1: Oh, isn't that beautiful? Yeah. How about that? So we're back on WPTF, and we got Donald with us, and we're trying to soothe him a little bit about his Bermuda grass. So that I think water is what you need. What restrictions are you under where you are?
3: Well, Raleigh was the one day a week, I think, is the last I heard. But then there was, I talked to the some of the irrigation guys. They go, well, you know, you're using misters and drip lines. So, and I don't know. Maybe I'm getting ready to get a fine from the city of Raleigh. I don't know.
1: Well, I mean, misting and drip lines, I don't think there's any problem with that. I think using a sprinkler system, irrigation system.
0: As spray irrigation systems right now are just on Tuesday if your bill goes to the city of Raleigh.
1: Yeah.
0: Now, that includes Raleigh Water customers include Garner, Knightdale, Rollsville, Wake Forest, Wendale, and Zebulon.
3: Right.
1: Yeah.
3: Down in Auburn Station. So, yeah, we've got Raleigh Water and Garner Sewer.
1: Yeah. So, I mean, if you get out, you can't, I don't know how big your landscape is, but yeah, you need some water on that, especially if they have fertilized.
0: So, yeah, handheld watering, drip irrigation, you can do any day, any time, right now.
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5: I'm Tony Rixby. North Carolina Republican Senator Tom Tillis says the Save America Act demanded by President Trump will not be implemented in time for this year's election.
6: Does any rational person who's ever had any experience with implementing election law really think that it's possible to have all that in place in time for this election?
5: And Tillis told reporters Republicans simply don't have the votes. Temperatures expected to reach triple digits early next week. Heat exhaustion and heat maladies can be a huge problem. UNC Rex Hospital's Dr. Ryan Lamb telling ABC 11.
7: Be hydrated, getting plenty of rest, and trying to optimize the time when you're outside so that you're having the fun, getting to do what you want to do.
5: A lot of people try to cool off at the pool, but Durham has only one open outdoor pool this summer. Long Meadow Pool shut down a few years ago. Forest Hills this year. DPR Culture and Community Manager Mary Unterreiner told CBS 17 it's a combination of aging pools and budget cuts.
8: We've been planning to close it for probably a little over a year now. This year we didn't open it because of budget cuts that came in, so it was a little bit of a cost savings this season.
5: The city is building two new pools. They won't be ready until 2030. There are two indoor pools at Edison Johnson and also at the Campus Hills Pool. Carolina Hurricanes top line forward Seth Jarvis had shoulder surgery after the team's Stanley Cup run. He'll be out up to 6 months. General Manager Eric Tulski.
9: You can strengthen it and try and get through it, and he did that for a while. At some point, you just need to do it. You can't be limited for the rest of your career.
5: Slight chance of showers and thunderstorms today, otherwise partly sunny with a high around 93. Heat index values, though, will be as high as 100. Mostly cloudy tonight, down to 72. 92 are high tomorrow with a chance of thunderstorms. 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

0: 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And I'm Reese Edwards.
1: Hello, everybody. Atlantic Coast Conference Tournament basketball is on the air. This is Wally Ausley.
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3: 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Welcome now to Sportsline. 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
6: Well, hello, everybody. Welcome back to Carolina Newsmakers. I'm Don Curtis.
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38: 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I'm Brian Freeman on WPTF.
39: Hello, I'm your friend Boyd Rittner.
40: 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Welcome back to the Bob Butler Show, and this is Ned Champion reporting.
4: And here is Carl Venters. 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
44: 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I'm Hef Hansen.
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4: I'm Mike Raley, the Weekend Gardener. Welcome in, everybody.
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4: We're back on WPTF with the Weekend Gardener. We have zipped through a couple of hours here. Dr. Patrick McMillan is with us, and Miss Phil Campbell, Campbell Road Nursery. Brother Rufus is in Boone. And I think we have Miss Monica with us, too, the Butterbean Queen. Miss Monica?
49: Good morning.
4: Hey, there's a little delay. It's weird.
50: Good morning, Monica.
4: You have any butterbeans?
49: We do.
51: Oh, yes. I'll be by right
52: Mike
51: after
52: is
51: the show.
52: So happy.
51: Right, yeah. After the show, I'm out there.
49: Yes. And, you know, they have been probably a little late this year, and that's all due to that drought you guys have been talking about.
4: Yes,
49: and,
4: ma'am.
49: But we do have some just getting started in, and along with the sweet corn and the watermelons and cantaloupes and all those yummy tastes of summer that we have here in North Carolina.
4: Still got any blueberries?
49: We do.
4: Got
49: blueberries.
4: Strawberries?
49: Delicious. I think we're about done with strawberries. You
4: yeah.
49: may find a few poking in here and there, but I think they have about done their thing.
4: Yeah, I think so, probably.
49: Yeah.
4: It's getting a little late in the season, isn't it?
49: It is. Got
52: tons of it blueberries.
51: Is. Yeah. Boy, I do. I'll tell you.
4: Boy, they're good for
52: too.
4: You.
51: It's been one heck of a year for blueberries,
52: yeah.
51: and I haven't watered that plant at
52: no,
51: all.
52: We got tons of them.
51: There's so many blueberries. All the neighbors have been coming over to pick off
4: I'll
51: two bushes.
4: So.
51: It's
4: How many?
51: Amazing.
4: You got two bushes?
51: Two bushes, and I'm telling you, every branch is covered with blueberries this year. It's just incredible.
4: Does your wife or do you make anything with the blueberries?
51: We do, of course. We make blueberry crisp. I've had blueberry
4: boy.
51: Crisp pie. I make compote for homemade ice cream. We've had all kinds of stuff with
4: How
51: blueberries.
4: About that?
51: I'm sick of blueberries.
4: No, so don't say that. They're good for you. They're good for you, even in the crisp. So what else you got there, Miss Monica?
49: Well, The peaches, of course, are coming in.
4: Oh, yeah.
49: We're getting closer and closer to the true Freestone varieties. They'll, you know, we're kind of with the right there at having some Freestones. And then we have, of course, all of your other summer harvests with your squash and cucumbers, zucchinis, eggplants of every variety you could possibly imagine. peppers and tomatoes. We're starting to see a good selection of field tomatoes. Again, all kinds of varieties, lots of heirlooms, the cherry tomatoes, grape tomatoes, and just your good old-fashioned slicing tomato, make a good tomato sandwich with. And new potatoes are another wonderful favorite thing this time of year, as well as green beans and just all the things, all the summer harvest. You can pretty much get it right now. And it's a great time to come out. A lot of folks also work for the 4th of July holiday, and it's kind of that, I guess you could say, traditional time that people like to can and freeze the week of the 4th, and you can definitely find everything in abundance right now to do so.
4: Well, well, well. So, yeah, plants, people out there?
49: We do. We've I got bet a it's, plants. And
4: yes, ma'am. Did we lose you?
49: Oh. I thought I lost y'all for a second, but yes, good selection of plants, and there's beautiful, beautiful colors down there. There's still some pretty, like, the trailing finca hanging baskets I noticed that are really nice. We have cone flowers. We have the perennial type hibiscus, the big dinner plate ones, all different varieties of those that are in bloom right now, and they're absolutely gorgeous. If you don't have any of those in your landscape, I suggest adding some. I have some, and every morning they greet me with those big, beautiful blooms, and they're just gorgeous. And there's different colors, and they're really easy to maintain. They're one of those plants that'll take the heat and the dry weather a little better than others. So come out and get those. There's some other drought-living, or not, maybe not drought-living, but drought-tolerant plants that are available now, too. And you can see some things in bloom, like your crepe myrtles and daylilies, so you know exactly what colors you're getting, and you can plant them and enjoy them all through the year. There's houseplants as well that you can find. Succulents, we have a good selection of succulents, which, again, is one of those things you may want to be thinking about right now if you're looking at adding something. So we have all kinds of specialty products all throughout the building as well, with jams and jellies, salsa. If you've not tried the fresh salsa, it's a great addition. It's down in the corner here near where all the cut flowers and everything's at. We have a local beekeeper with honey. And I mentioned the fresh-cut flowers, but they're absolutely beautiful right now. There's gladiolas, there's sunflowers. If you're having an event or maybe just need to get out of the doghouse, Rufus, grab a bouquet of those.
4: You're working on it, huh? Rufus, have you had a Rufus dog this week?
0: No, but I did the week before. I had three.
49: He made it last time.
4: One for each hand and one in the lap.
0: Yeah.
52: He's making up.
4: Well, it's important that everyone try a Rufus dog, and you can find those in the market shops, can't you, Miss Monica?
49: Most definitely. And along with hot hamburgers and chicken sandwiches, there at the grill. And across from there is 321 Coffee, and they have a great selection of coffee and specialty drinks all throughout the market shops. You can find, if you're not into the coffee scene, you can grab a fresh-squeezed orangeade or lemonade. You can also get a cone of ice cream, absolutely delicious and such a refreshing treat on a day like today. And baked goods, cakes, pies, fresh seafood, there's all kinds of meats and cheeses. We have a new winery that we're featuring in our market shops that's doing some wine tasting in there. And just so many wonderful things that are, as we like to say, grown, raised, caught, and made in North Carolina.
4: Yes, ma'am. So let's get down to brass tacks. That big biscuit there at the restaurant is something we could talk about all day.
49: Most definitely. they have... the homemade biscuits. They bring those out straight. First thing you get when you sit down is a basket of biscuits and hush puppies. And those are made from scratch and just absolutely delicious. They got the molasses to go along with it. And then you can also order lunch all, I mean, excuse me, breakfast all day, or you can have a daily lunch special, or go to the regular menu. They have all kinds of choices, good home-style country cooking, and great place to come, bring the family, and enjoy a meal, and just enjoy the atmosphere as well. It's really a neat place if you've never been over to our restaurant to come out and enjoy. They have outdoor seating on the patio, or you can dine inside, and absolutely delicious. One of those great places in the Triangle to come out and bring the family when they're in town.
4: As is the seafood restaurant.
52: Mm.
49: Mm-hmm. Yes. You can't go wrong with either choice. They have good Calabash-style seafood, and they'll fix you right up over there. And, again, you can. There's some picnic tables outside around where you can sit and eat, or eat inside, grab a plate to go. They are very generous with their portions, so come hungry or be prepared to take some home with you.
4: Yes, ma'am.
0: I make three meals out of it.
49: Yeah, definitely.
4: That's easy to do. Certainly is. It's all good. And
0: you know, Monica, I've always wondered, have you ever had a count of how many biscuits they make at the farmer's market?
49: Oh, my gracious. No, but I need to ask them how many they do in a day. That would probably be some interesting statistics.
0: And then multiply that by 360, right, or 365.
4: Whew. Man.
49: They go through quite a bit. I know I pick on one of the biscuit makers they have back there that's been over there for years and years. And I'm always picking on her about the biscuits. And she does, I'm like, you've got it. You know what you're doing. You're doing a good job. So, They've got some good cooks over there, that's for sure.
4: Yeah, they need to pass that along, too. I mean, that's an art, making biscuits. And it's
52: you have to keep practicing.
4: Yeah, you do.
49: Yeah.
52: You have to do it every day, right, Monica?
49: Yeah, and good exercise, you know?
52: Yeah. Yeah.
4: Well, we got about a minute.
49: Getting the roll of those biscuits out.
4: Got about a minute, Ms. Monica. What else you got out there?
49: Of course, Logan's Garden Shop. They are having their Buzz Fest, which is focusing on pollinator plants, and they have a sale with 20 to 40% off all their pollinator plants, and just a great selection of all the things you need. If you're out working in the garden, you can find it at Logan's, whether you're looking pine straw, mulches, fertilizers, they have it all, as well as a huge selection of plants and flowers, containers. And we have Nahunna Pork Center that features all kinds of pork products. Our craft shed, check them out with gourmet lemonades and specialty foods like the kettle corn, other types of crafts you can find there. Super Sod, down at the end of our farmer's area, you can find them with all the things you might need for lawn care as well as sod. And they'll help you figure out what you might need if you're looking something or you're establishing something different or something new in your yard. They'll help you with what you need to get it going.
4: Yeah. Yeah, well, everybody's having problems with grass this year, so they are the experts. They're a good source, especially when you're buying it. Well, Ms. Monica, we love you, and all the folks out there.
51: Take care, Monica.
4: Always glad to talk to you.
49: Yes, come see us. We're here 7 days a week, and Peach Day's coming up on the
52: 10th.
4: All right. Peach Day. All right. Thank you, Monica.
49: You have a great one.
4: You too. Bye. Means they'll have a dessert eating contest.
52: That's it.
4: Whew. We'll be back.
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20: Your WPTF forecast overnight, mostly cloudy with a low around 72. Sunday, partly sunny with a high near 93. Sunday night, mostly cloudy with a low around 72.

0: Man, Brother Rufus, you better stay up in the mountains because next Friday, I just saw the forecast, 112.
1: Oh, my Lord.
2: The field flight is 112. Yeah. 105 real temperature Friday is what they're predicting.
0: 105 real temperature, 112.
2: It feels like. But, you know, it's interesting because, like, you know, we've got a home up in Sparta. And we'll be up there this weekend.
0: Yeah.
2: And you don't normally think about when I was a kid, and Rufus, I'm sure you're the same way. When it was 80 degrees, it was over the top hot up there. And they're projecting 90 degrees for Friday for us up there.
0: Golly.
2: And the thing about it is, nobody has air conditioning up there. You know, we don't have air conditioning.
0: Got wood stoves.
2: Yeah, we got plenty wood stove. But, yeah, nobody has air conditioning. So 90 is hot when you don't have air conditioning.
0: Good gracious.
3: Right. There.
2: Only getting down to, like, close to 69, I think, at night on Friday. So, yeah, it's a new world up there.
3: It doesn't feel good to open the windows and let that in.
0: I know. No, it's not good for us. It's not good for the plants.
3: No, it's not good for the wildlife either.
0: Yeah. That's right. So we got, yes, sir.
1: Back when I was growing up, my mom would say, I don't want to go down under the mountain when it comes summertime.
0: Mm-hmm. which meant going to Lenore.
1: That's right. Lenore or Wilkesboro.
3: That's it.
0: How about that?
2: Did you ever go down to Wilson's Creek when you were a kid, Rufus?
1: Man, absolutely.
2: Oh, me too. Boy, that was down to Brown Mountain Beach. Oh,
1: yep.
0: You had a beach up there?
2: Yeah, we got a beach. It's got a few more rocks than most beaches do because all it has is a rock.
0: Let's talk to Cherry. Good morning.
4: Good morning.
0: Yes, ma'am. How may we help you?
4: I have a couple of questions. I have some bleeding hearts that I planted, and they're getting too much sun, so they're not flowering. When would be the best time to transplant them? In the fall or the early spring?
2: So first thing we're going to need to figure out is which kind of bleeding heart you have. Do you have the kind of what we call the old-fashioned bleeding heart? Is a Chinese, it's a old-world species, a big thing. It's like 3 feet tall and has the large pink and white flowers. Or is it the dwarf bleeding heart, which is actually a native plant, local, that's a little shorter and it blooms most of the year and the flowers are more like a half inch?
4: Probably the latter. I'm reading on the label, Dicentra spectabilis.
2: Oh, spectabilis. That is the old world species.
4: Oh, okay.
2: Yeah. So that one only really flowers in the spring. You can move that at any time, but I would suggest September, October.
4: Okay.
2: If you're going to move it, just try to keep it alive this time of year and then move it September, October. Are you calling us from here in the Piedmont or
4: Youngsville?
2: Mm-hmm. Youngsville.
3: Oh, good.
2: Okay.
3: It's a little cooler. Maybe a little cooler.
2: Bleeding heart.
0: Way up north.
2: Old-fashioned bleeding heart loves the cooler temperatures.
3: Right.
2: And so like up in the mountains where I'm from, it's really an easy plant, but down here it's not quite so easy, but you're right, you do want to give it partly shady location, particularly if you can give it afternoon shade, and morning sun for us is really good.
4: Another question with regard to messing with. I got some Helleborus, you know, they're selling them off now, you know, and I plant them now, correct? And then do I cut them back in early spring, or do I cut flowers off?
2: Mm-hmm. So with Hellebore, cutting the flowers off after they are no longer looking good, really great idea, because they seed around and they actually seed far away from the parent plant.
1: So, no kidding.
0: What would you like to interject, General?
1: I said no kidding.
2: Yeah. And what we generally, like at Juniper Level, where we would, you know, for our winter open house, kind of featured the hellebores when I was there, we generally cut the leaves off right before the flowers. So when you see the flower buds starting up, you can go ahead and cut the leaves off to the ground and make a much more beautiful show of flowers for you. And the new leaves follow immediately after the flowers start blooming. So that's the time of year to do that. Is any time after Christmas, really, you start to see those buds start to pop up. It's time to go ahead and pull the leaves back.
4: Okay, just repeat that. When should I cut everything back?
2: You want to cut everything except new growth that's coming up. What they'll do is they'll produce the new flower buds sometime after Christmas. So you'll start to see the new flower buds coming up. And when you start to see those come up, go ahead and cut back the foliage.
4: Okay, great.
2: Mm-hmm.
4: Okay, last question. And it has to do with...
0: Got about less than a minute here.
4: Okay. Most of my determinate tomatoes, which I water every other day, are wilted. They're green. They're alive. They look pretty healthy other than this all-over wilt. Are they done, or should I just forget about them, or...
2: That's why you never find a determinate tomato in my garden. If I'm buying Roma tomatoes, they're coming from the grocery store.
3: Yeah.
4: Okay. So don't even try to keep them going?
2: They're done, I would say.
3: I think if they're all wilted like that, I've got some like that too, I think they're probably gone.
4: My indeterminate are doing fine.
2: Yeah.
3: Yeah, okay.
2: Yeah.
0: Jerry, we got to go unless you want to hang on.
4: No, that's good. Thank you so much.
0: Thank you so much.
3: Thank you for calling.
0: Bye-bye. More of the Weekend Gardener coming up.
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6: I'm Marianne Mijab. A Raleigh driver died early Saturday morning in a crash into a downtown building. The wreck happened in the 300 block of West Martin Street. The driver, identified as 36-year-old Michael Graham, was found dead inside the car. He did not appear to use a seatbelt before the wreck. This year is projected to be the busiest travel period for the 4th of July in history, according to AAA. The travel company estimates over 72 million Americans will travel for the holiday. 5.85 million will travel by air. Raleigh-Durham International Airport spokesperson Stephanie Hocko tells WPTF News.
7: Busy Memorial Day weekend. We had 200,000 people pass through RDU in just a couple of days over Memorial Day, and we're expecting a busy July 4th weekend.
6: Three people were injured in a two-car crash on the 1800 block of South Saunders Street in Raleigh Saturday. They were taken to a hospital with known life-threatening injuries. Marianne Mijaw, WPTF News.
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6: Your WPTF forecast overnight, mostly cloudy with a low around 72. Sunday, partly sunny with a high near 93. Sunday night, mostly cloudy with a low around 72.
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0: back. Moving right along. You got to go in a few minutes, haven't you, Professor?
1: I do. I'm going to have to take off a few minutes early this morning.
0: All right. Well, we thank you so much for joining us.
1: Oh, it's always pleasure today. And a highlight of my week to be in here, especially
0: you.
1: When Phil's in.
2: Oh, thank you.
1: I just
0: I'm
1: love
0: glad
1: seeing
0: that,
1: Phil.
0: She was supposed to be on last week, but she... She got in an accident.
2: I was in the wrong place at the wrong time.
0: Yeah, got hit by
2: a gas valve.
0: A gas valve. Folks, stay away from gas valves.
1: The only thing that's really odd, I'd tell you, is not having Brother Rufus right here.
2: I mean,
1: it just seems so strange to have him remote from Boone.
2: I know.
0: He's relaxing.
3: I'm not going to play places with you right now.
0: Have you gone through that cigar yet? You still got it. Going.
3: Well, I did one and a half.
1: One and a half.
2: Is it raining up there yet?
3: No, it keeps threatening.
1: Yeah, it looks like it. I've been watching.
0: Yeah.
1: It looks like it about bypassed us.
2: I wish.
0: What'd you say, Colin? Okay. Jim up there in Wake Forest. Jim, how are you?
4: Hey, good morning, Mike. Good morning, everybody. Who all do we have?
2: Good morning.
0: Well, we have Rufus in Boone, and we have Dr. Patrick McMillan, who's here, and we got Phil Campbell.
4: Cool.
0: And little
4: good
0: old me.
4: Yeah, it's good talking to everybody. Mike, I didn't know if you in September, and I didn't know if you were aware of this, but it's the 50th anniversary of the J.C. Ralston Arboretum.
0: Yes.
4: Mm-hmm. And have you got any chances of getting out there and maybe being there on the Saturday or something?
0: I don't know. That would be up to them.
4: Okay.
0: Yeah. It's very historic. J.C. Ralston left, in the mid-90s.
4: 30 years ago this December.
1: Mm-hmm.
4: And he died in a traffic wreck. He was a good friend of mine, and we have not found anybody. Tony Avent comes pretty close, but I don't think we found anybody to take JC's place as far as I know. So,
0: well, I don't know. Patrick would come pretty close, I'd say.
1: Well, I think a lot of us, like I went to Chapel Hill, and don't hold that against me, but... but I went over. When I was in school, I mean, I worked there with Rob Gardner and Ken Moore over at the North Carolina Botanic Garden as a student labor. But I got another job working part time over at for JC. And you know, the one thing about JC is he sure is as alive as ever, because any of us that ever knew JC, the one thing he imparted onto everyone was generosity. And you can't be a plantsman, you can't be a plants person without being generous with and sharing the passion that you have, and that means sharing the plants that you have. And
3: Amen.
1: So I think,
3: Amen.
1: You know, when you look at all the people that I know that were touched by JC in that way to become part of that movement of generosity, sharing, and just really enriching everybody's life as much as you can by beautifying their life with plants.
4: And I've got a number of his plants. In fact, I've got two Chindo viburnums that he gave to me 2 years before he passed away.
0: Yeah, he was really big on those before he passed away. That was
1: well. The thing is, you go visit JC even years later and I go visit, and he might have one of something. He said, "Well, go ahead, take some cuttings from it. You know, it's the first time ever in the United States, but here, grab some cuttings."
0: And the folks at the Arboretum are testers. They test a lot of things. Like, I mean, JC was big on the Leland Cypress at first.
4: Oh, yeah.
1: At first.
0: But, I mean,
4: Patrick, I'm the euphorbia man.
1: Oh, fantastic.
4: Ascot Rainbow. Best plant I can know that I've seen. And I wonder what JC would think about the euphorbias. The Ms. Robb's Bernay and Mike Renton run to me the Maryland's Marriott, and I've got Ardesia, the Illumination Vinca, I've got St. John's Van Wort Brigadoon and everything, and I've got a lot of stuff in my yard and everything.
0: So. That's great.
1: Well, I'm going to have to get you a new one then. I'm a big fan of this new thing that I've grown it now for about 15 years, but it's called Jatropha Dyica. Is the scientific name, but it's a semi-woody, almost rubber-stemmed, weird euphorb from Texas, and you need to have one of those.
4: Wow. Yeah, I also...

0: also, I've also got the Declectra.
1: Yeah. Oh, yeah.
0: The
1: Declectra.
0: Hummingbird plant
1: yeah.
0: and everything. Declectra's that one's
1: great.
0: Half hardy to this area and everything. Mm-hmm. And they've got a new variation on the Ardesia. It's kind of like variegated, and it's called Silver King. And that one, I'm going to see if I can get through the winter. I've had trouble getting it through the winter and everything.
1: Mm-hmm.
0: But I've got examples of JC all over my yard.
1: Yeah.
0: And
1: yeah.
0: I wanted to bring up something and bring Rufus into it. Let me ask everybody, hush puppies. Is it the meal or is it the onion that makes the hush puppies? And I think it's the meal.
2: Yeah, I don't like a lot of onion in mine. Some of the best hush puppies I've ever had are at Captain Nance's in Calabash.
0: Oh, yeah. Oh, yeah.
2: I don't know what it is about them, but I don't like a lot of onion in my hush puppies, and I don't usually
0: there used
2: cook
0: to be
2: them.
0: A good, yeah, there used to be a good seafood place over by Long Branch.
2: Yeah.
0: I forgot the name of it, but that's where I found out the best hush puppies to be. So,
2: well, I grew up eating barbecue at Bob Melton's and at Parker's, and they have corn sticks. And yeah. I much prefer corn sticks to hush puppies.
0: Yes.
2: But
3: well,
2: you can't.
3: That's not a hush puppy.
2: I know. I said I much prefer them to hush puppies.
0: Okay, well, I'm going to go and everything, and I want to wish everybody a happy 4th. And, Mike, you 51-41-51, man. Rufus, I've never seen anybody like Mike.
2: Well,
0: I never will see
2: just,
0: anybody. He is irreplaceable.
2: I won't give up.
0: I hope that he's on this earth for another 75 years. That's all I know.
2: Boy, I'll be like Lennon. I'll be like Lennon. Not John Lennon, but the Russian.
0: Everybody, and Rufus, I don't know how you got up to Boone unless you hitchhiked. I wasn't sure, but you have
2: no,
0: to.
2: No, he doesn't hitchhike anymore.
0: Goodbye, everybody.
2: Bye. Take it easy,
0: John. Here I go. Bye.
2: Yeah.
4: Bye.
2: So, yeah, you didn't hitchhike this time, did you, sir?
3: No, I didn't, but I was in college, and I had some stories in my book.
2: Harrowing. I hitchhiked a few times.
3: I left out a couple of things that are not appropriate.
2: That's right. nor will they be in your book. So
3: no.
2: All right. Well, you said you need to leave about quarter till something like
1: a few
2: that.
1: Minutes
2: any departing words?
1: No, just really hope everybody out there is thinking about maintaining and how we can really modify what we're doing and what we're planting to deal with drought in the future. It regardless of how you think the weather is and how the weather changes over our lifetime, we're adding so many people all the time to our area, and that really puts a strain on the water system. So the more we can plant things that are beautiful without too much water being added, the better off all of our lives will be. So.
2: We talked in 2007-08 a lot about xeriscaping.
1: Yeah, yep. And I also would like to mention there's a couple of days coming up, open garden days out at Juniper Level, July 10th through 12th and the 17th through 19th. So if you want to see xeriscaping in action, and you want to really see a bizarre and crazy over the top assortment of plants in the ground and
2: things
1: also
2: that shouldn't grow here
1: for sale. Well, they should. That's the thing. That's my point. Is a lot of them we need to be growing here because they'll survive our wet times. But the best part about many of these things is that they survive those drier times. And if you walk through the sales area and you read, you'll see on virtually all of these plants like these two that I brought in today to share. You'll see. Introduced by Patrick McMillan. Those are the ones you want to get.
2: Amen, brother. And the organization that you had up, Friends of
1: Plant Conservation.
2: Please, we
1: will have when I'm back on. We'll talk a little bit more about that. We have an annual meeting coming up. We'd love to see you there. It's up in Swannanoa at Warren Wilson College in October this year. And the Friends of Plant Conservation, what we do is we only exist to support the Department of Agriculture's plant conservation program. And if you're not familiar with that, those are the folks that, A, regulate ginseng and rare plant sales throughout North Carolina and give nurseries permits to sell plants that might be on our protected plant list in North Carolina. But we also operate 37 preserves across the state that exist only to support our rarest species of plants. And really important to me because we talk about our heritage a lot in this part of the country, but it's our natural heritage that really paints the picture for what North Carolina is. And the Plant Conservation Program does so much to push that forward. And we really... like all agencies, it's so super underfunded and understaffed, you know, that...
2: Do you all accept donations?
1: Absolutely,
2: grants,
1: yeah.
2: And,
1: yeah,
2: so forth,
1: and this year, we've had a bumper crop year. If you've seen the little Venus flytrap license plates going down the road...
4: Oh, yeah, I have.
1: That is a joint effort between the North Carolina Botanic Garden and Friends of Plant Conservation. And when you order one of those plates, the money is split between the two organizations. And so both amazing... how much we, you know, the North Carolina Botanic Garden does for plant conservation and, you know, places like the PCP that we support. We have the largest preserve that maintains Venus flytrap down in Brunswick County, North Carolina. So really worthwhile organization. We do a few field trips for folks to these preserves every year, and just get online and look it up. Friends of Plant Conservation. It's a wonderful organization.
2: Yep.
1: That really isn't there to be showy or do anything other than to funnel what's needed right to the people that need it to work on the ground and to preserve and maintain those preserves that we have.
2: And go to downtown Cary Park, too.
1: Yeah, come see us at that. You got to go see the Lotus.
2: Go see the Lotus.
1: Downtown Cary Park. It's really... I've seen everything, and it is really something to see this week.
2: All right. Mr. Secretary, did you have something to say?
3: Yeah, I told Patrick up in the mountains, don't leave out the ramp.
1: Don't leave out the ramp. Yeah, no, we'll get them.
2: Well, we could put some ramp in the hush puppies.
1: That's right. That's right. Yeah, and I'm after I get done with this interview I got to do here at 11 o'clock, I'm headed your way.
2: All
1: Rufus,
2: right.
1: I'll be up in the hills before the sun sets.
2: And cool off a little bit. All right. Well, Patrick, thank you so much again. You'll
1: Thanks
2: be back with us in July, and thankfully.
1: Yep. We'll see you July 11th.
2: All right.
4: Take care. Be safe.
2: More of the Weekend Gardener coming up in just a few minutes here on WPTF. It's 1046.

0: We're tracking the issues that matter to you.
1: Have you ever heard this? Every vote counts. And we saw that.
2: Most of the options had run their course. And with hand recount not changing things at all, this seems the appropriate time to step down in a graceful way rather than prolonging it further.
3: I hate to say it, but I think blood's in the water at this point, to use that analogy.
1: You build relationships, and you can build some long-lasting relationships. And I think that's what we saw. I think our citizen came out. Their trust was there. They showed their support.
3: Senate President Pro Tem Phil Berger.
4: Well, we've just learned that Senator Berger has conceded to Rockingham County Sheriff Sam Page. This is an absolutely seismic shift in North Carolina politics.
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22: Your WPTF forecast overnight, mostly cloudy with a low around 72. Sunday, partly sunny with a high near 93. Sunday night, mostly cloudy with a low around 72.
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4: 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Battery has to work hard. Get that checked out. They can really tell you that is something that has really advanced technology. Your air conditioning, it's always a good idea to get that. Of course, you should have gotten that checked before now. But if you need to go in for other things, be proactive is what I'm trying to say. Yeah. It's like when you go to a doctor for a physical. Take your car to King's Auto Service and let them look it over. And a little checkup for the summer or for the fall or winter or whenever. And they will take care of you then. They'll check the cooling system, the hoses, belts, all of that stuff, the tires, the brakes, just to make sure you're going to be safe and that your car is going. And if they see anything that is wrong with the car or about to go wrong, they will let you know about it. And I know Chip Winston said has always told me that if your car gets to a certain point where something needs to be done, they will tell you, well, you're better off getting another vehicle than you are putting more money into this one. So keep that in mind. Go to King's Auto Service. They have been around since 1946, and it is a really incredible place how smart those folks are. And make an appointment on Monday and go in for a little summer checkup. Do that. All right, Brother Rufus, you have any plans for the weekend? You have opened Horn in the West. What else are you going to do?
20: Well, there's another seminar, the Watchog Historical Society. I'm going up to that and leave about 3:00 to come back home and check on my garden.
4: Yeah.
2: All right.
4: Oh, by the way, congratulations. I saw that you and retired Supreme Court Justice Mark Martin got awards.
20: Yeah, that was the Institute of Public Leadership, and I was real proud of that.
4: Oh, you should be.
2: Well, that's great.
4: Yeah, that's
2: wonderful. Congratulations.
4: Yeah. Two very distinguished gentlemen getting that award. So Justice Martin is the dean of the law school at High Point University. Is that right?
20: That's correct.
4: Yeah.
20: And a fine gentleman.
4: Yes. Yes, indeed.
11: So
20: he was what I would be called very civil, and in all of his public office, he's been a civilized individual.
11: Yep, yep. Rationality, civility. That's so maybe he'll make it to your book.
20: Well, that could be the case, yes, sir. And I tell you one that's going to make it too is in the studio with you today.
11: Oh, Miss Phil. Well,
20: her name is Phil Campbell.
11: She is. There are givers and there are takers, and Phil has probably never taken anything. She gives all the time.
12: Thank you, Rufus. I appreciate that.
11: Yeah,
12: you're very kind.
20: Well, you know,
12: are
20: Phil,
12: too, Mike.
20: Phil has never asked anybody for anything for herself. If she asks for something, it's to help somebody else.
11: That's the truth.
20: Yep.
12: Well, that's what life's about for me.
11: Who taught you that, or is it just innate? Did your parents teach you that? Did your grandparents?
12: Well, Rufus, we had an interview one time, and Rufus, they asked me, how did I learn that? And I said, what else do you do?
20: Uh-huh.
11: I mean, but you didn't learn it. It's part of you.
12: What else do you do?
20: Yeah.
12: But,
20: yeah,
12: I mean, it was my grandparents, I'm sure. My dad, he did the same thing. My mom, they gave of their time. They gave of everything they could. They didn't have a lot of money, but they gave. I mean, my granny, they just gave to the community.
11: It's too bad they're not around to see how successful you've been with a nursery business.
12: Yeah, I know. My dad just always told me he saw me with the nursery business for a little while there, but
11: good.
12: He told me I was working too hard. So.
11: Well, I'm sure you do that.
20: When
11: but
20: when did that ever stop? When did you ever stop?
12: Well, no, you don't. You don't. Hey, you don't. If you stop, you won't keep going. You can't get back up again.
11: Yeah.
20: Phil's one of those people that wakes up every morning and says, what can I do today to help somebody else?
12: Well, I wake up every morning and I don't think about not getting up. I mean, you've got to get up and get going right now.
11: Yeah.
12: So if you're able, you need to do it.
11: I curse a lot when I get up at 3 o'clock in the morning, but I get up and I come in here.
12: Yeah. You just do the best you can every day.
11: So, don't rush home, Rufus, to your garden. But
12: it looks like there might be a little bit of rain on 421, so just be careful.
11: What are you going to check on when you get back? What's the first thing?
20: Well, I'm going to check on my tomatoes.
11: The first thing. It's a miracle. You've had several years here of bad tomato crops, or this year it looks like they're all turning out well.
20: Yeah, so far, so good.
11: I wonder what the difference is.
20: I think part of it's the soil. That new soil you talked about getting, Phil?
12: Yes.
20: I think that has made a difference. I really do.
12: Yeah.
11: Well, I know that if you're using containers, you have to clean the containers out each year. Get the soil. Get rid of the soil. You've got to sterilize the containers and put in new soil. And I think you have a better chance then. Don't you think so, Commissioner?
20: Well, you know, that's not the advice that our friend, the tomato guru, gave us.
11: He didn't say that? What did he say?
20: I asked him on the show one time. I said, do you change the soil each year? And he said, no, not necessarily.
11: Oh, okay.
20: And I have the same soil in there that I've had for 3 years, and it's doing beautifully this year.
11: Well.
12: Yeah,
20: I amend it each year.
12: Yeah. Yes.
11: Oh, yeah, you got to fertilize and
12: some type of starter charge in there, something that's not so strong.
11: Starter charge, and what do you mean by that?
12: It's just a small amount of fertilizer.
11: Yeah.
12: That just kind of gives them that little oomph they need to get going, the roots to get going. Well,
11: what kind of fertilizer would you recommend?
12: Well, the soil that I have has the starter charge in it.
11: So, do you sell there at Campbell or Nursery? Who makes it?
12: They make it.
0: 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News this hour from Town Hall. I'm Ron Taylor. Hundreds of rescue workers have been dispatched to help the Venezuelan government as the injured overwhelmed hospitals and the death toll has risen to now over 1,400.
13: Nazareth Jimenez is a La Guaira resident with missing family members. She says, we call on the government and countries around the world to help us. Look, we need machines here. Human strength is not enough. We can't remove those structures without them. Citizens dug through the rubble of their homes and said they have seen few state rescue teams in the areas hit hardest by the devastating 7.2 and 7.5 magnitude quakes Wednesday. Omar Reyes lost family in the quakes. More than 20 of my relatives have died here. And in the Caribbean area in Tanaguarena, I've been left practically alone in this world. I'm Haya Pinjwani.
14: 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President Trump has announced his pick to head Immigration and Customs Enforcement.
15: The president will nominate former Oklahoma State Trooper Lance Scheuer as ICE Director. The nomination follows Todd Lyons resigning as acting ICE Director at the end of May. Scheuer is a longtime law enforcement officer from Oklahoma with more than 29 years of experience in the field. Scheuer currently serves as a senior advisor to the Secretary of Homeland Security, where he oversees coordination of immigration enforcement strategy and acts as a liaison between local, regional, and federal law enforcement agencies. John Scott reporting.
14: New federal figures show that about 3 million fewer people had Affordable Care Act health insurance plans in February compared with the same time last year. More news at townhall.com.
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18: I'm Marianne Mijab. The retired state director of Common Cause NC, Bob Phillips, and his wife Kathy are recovering after a stolen pickup truck crashed into their car in downtown Raleigh Thursday. Thaler Jones, the current state director of Common Cause, told WREL-TV.
21: They are some of not only the most loving couple, but the fittest couple you'll ever meet.
18: Wake County parents have a new resource to keep their kids safe on the road, a hands-on traffic safety course at the Post Center for Health Education. 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
27: They can come out and learn things about the safety, how to stop, where the crosswalks are.
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28: 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This year we didn't open it because of budget cuts.
18: Your WPTF forecast, mostly cloudy with a low around 72. Marianne Mija, WPTF News.
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32: We're tracking the issues that matter to you.
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15: Well,
4: we've just learned that Senator Berger has conceded to Rockingham County Sheriff Sam Page. 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
2: Peter Greenberg here, and welcome back to Peter Greenberg Worldwide. If you're just joining us, I hope you're having a great weekend where you happen to be. Let me tell you where we happen to be. Get out those maps, boys and girls. 32 degrees, 42 minutes north, 117 degrees, 9 minutes west. We're pretty far south. We're at the Gaylord Pacific Resort in Chula Vista, California, for the annual American Society of Travel Advisors Convention. And, of course, we're always happy to hear from you as well. Just email me, peter@petergreenberg.com, with your name, phone number, question, or problem. We will solve it right here on the air. Let's go out to the phones to Springfield, Illinois. We've got Pete on the phone. Hello, Pete.
3: Hi, Peter. Thanks for this opportunity.
2: How can I help you?
3: So we're planning a heritage-focused trip near Maynooth outside Dublin and also near Birmingham, England. We'd also like to visit archaeological sites like Hill of Tara. This would be in late May 2027, departing from Chicago. But we've never been to England or Ireland, nor ever on a family trip like this. We're 7 to 9 multi-generational adults, including my active 80-year-old mom. We mostly know what we want to see and do. Our questions are, where does expert travel agent help truly make a difference versus planning a trip like this ourselves?
2: Gotcha.
3: Should we consider hiring drivers for some excursions, for example? Should we rent hotel rooms or a large house?
2: Okay, we have a lot to unpack here. First of all, the whole idea is that when you come back from the trip, you'll all still be talking to each other, right? So
3: yeah, that's the plan.
2: And the good news is you're planning way in advance, which is even better. So first, let's talk about this. You have 8 different people with 8 different affinities, 8 different age groups, 8 different interests, and do you all want to go see the ruins?
3: Well, okay, that's a good. I appreciate that question. The basic trip is planned around the interests of my mom. It's sort of for her.
2: Okay, so you buried the lead. It's got to be for mom. I got it. Okay.
3: Yeah. So she has a strong sense of what she wants to do, and some of us will be with her throughout the whole time. Now, there may be days where a few of us go out on our own for a day trip or 1 or 2 days.
2: Okay, so I got a couple of things for you. First of all, you'll probably fly from O'Hare to Dublin first. Keep in mind, because it's the UK, especially because you're going to go to England, you're going to have to get what's called an ETA. That's an electronic travel authorization. It's an electronic visa. You can go to our website to find out how to do it, or you can just go online. You can apply for it online. You get it within 72 hours. It's good for 5 years. It's basically linked to your passport. Easy to do. Go ahead and get it now. Is everybody's passport up to date?
3: We are in the process of doing that. Some of us have passports and some of us are in.
2: All right. So wait to get the ETA until everybody's got a passport. Okay. That's number one. Doesn't take long to get it. That's number one. Number two, since you're going to be going to Dublin first, and I'm assuming you're interested in family genealogy too, right?
3: Yes. Yeah.
2: Okay. So if that's the case, you've gone to the right place. There's an Irish Heritage Center right there in Dublin. They are the masters of genealogy. Seriously, go there and they'll sit with your mom. She will have such a great time with us. They will sit with your mom and their folks there know exactly what they're doing. They'll take down as much information from her as they can and they'll come back to you with a report. It may take 2 or 3 weeks, but at least you'll get it done while you're there, giving you the entire family tree going back maybe to the 14th or 15th centuries. It's unreal. Really good. And of course, there's so much history in Dublin. You use Dublin as your base and then branch out from there. I recommend, by the way, that you go on Amazon and see our one-hour documentary called Hidden Ireland that we did. It might help you out a lot in terms of that. And that Irish Genealogical Center is in that piece, by the way. Then you ask the question about should you use a travel agent? And the answer is, absolutely. But not just any travel agent. You need a travel agent that basically specializes in the British Isles and in Ireland. And so you can do that through any one of 3 organizations. One is called Virtuoso. One is called Travel Leaders Group. And the other is called Signature. They're all consortia of travel agents who specialize in either different locations, different affinities, or different experiences. And once you let them know what you're interested in, they'll refer you to a travel agent who knows more about Ireland than you'll ever know and more about England that'll help you out, okay?
3: Mm-hmm.
2: Then you asked about drivers. The biggest mistake Americans make is they think they're going to drive a rental car on the wrong side of the road. You don't want to do that. And mom doesn't want you to do that. What you want to do is get a car and a driver You'll need two at least. Remember, you're eight people. Or maybe get one driver with a van. I would suggest two cars as opposed to one van because you have different interests. And you may want to split off a car one day while mom is doing X and you want to do Y.
3: Mm-hmm.
2: It may be somewhat expensive, but it's not what it's costing. It's what it's worth in terms of peace of mind and keeping your travel options open. Okay?
3: So you rent cars on your own.
2: Well, no, the travel agent can help you do that as well.
3: Oh, got it. Okay.
2: Oh, yeah. It's one-stop shopping if you get a travel agent who specializes because they know who the people are. Now, have you been there before?
3: No.
2: Okay. Then you might want to get a guide, but not a guide 24/7, not a guide every day, but a guide on certain days where you really need that help to give you the context and the history to put it all in perspective. And the travel agent, based on the itinerary that they create for you, can help you do that.
3: Okay.
2: Okay? So that's another one you can do.
3: Great.
2: Does that help at all?
3: Oh, yeah, that's very helpful. That's very helpful. Should I go on if I have additional questions?
2: Go right ahead.
3: So another big topic that we're debating is lodging. Should we rent one big house in Dublin and then in near Birmingham? Should we do hotel? What about meal planning and stuff like that?
2: Well, now we got a lot to talk about. If you want to do one house together, I don't recommend it. Remember, you want to talk to each other when you get back. but here's what I suggest. I would suggest, once again, you don't want to spend enormous sums of money. But this might be, you want to go the Airbnb route, do your homework because you want to be close to transportation. You don't want to be, you get everything that you want and the services that you want. And with eight people in one Airbnb, I'm not a big fan of that. So you may want to go to a hotel.
3: Okay.
2: Okay. And meal planning, again, it will keep your options open and keep your options open based on the idea that you have two different cars because maybe nobody wants to eat sushi all one night.
3: Right.
2: Right?
3: Yep. Definitely.
2: Yeah. So that's what I'd suggest.
3: All right. So, what are some of the other big mistakes people make on such trips?
2: Well, they try to do too much. Remember, you have limited time, you have limited energy, and, you have to defer to mom. So bottom line is, if you want to do eight things, stop, take a deep breath, do four. If you want to do four, stop and take a deep breath, do three. Don't overload it. When you overload it, you'll need a vacation from your vacation.
3: Okay.
2: All right? And it's a typical mistake. But the bottom line is, go out to one of those three organizations that I gave you. They will connect you with someone who's a specialist in that region and in those experiences. And they're going to ask you some of the same questions I did about levels of physical ability, cultural interests, food interests, meal planning, all the things you asked about. And then let them put together that itinerary. And remember, two drivers and two cars, it'll maintain your sanity. Okay?
3: Yeah.
2: I got to go. We are out of time. But thanks, man.
3: I really appreciate this. This has been really very helpful.
2: You got it. We'll be back with more as Peter Greenberg Worldwide continues right after this.
0: Your flight might be late, but we're right on time. Peter Greenberg Worldwide will be right back.
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0: Once again, here's Peter Greenberg.
1: Peter Greenberg back with you as Peter Greenberg Worldwide continues from Chula Vista, California and the Gaylord Pacific as we attend the American Society of Travel Advisors annual convention. Interesting time, a point of inflection, if you will, in the travel and tourism industry. A great time to talk to everybody involved in it, the travel providers, the travel advisors, and of course, the tour operators. My next guest, Christian Leibel-Cote, the Executive Vice President of Global Sales for Colette Tours, based in Providence, Rhode Island. Thank you for joining us, sir.
2: Thank you very much for having me, Peter.
1: You heard me say inflection point. Let's think about all the things that are out there right now, right? The economy, the price of gas, the price of jet fuel, airline failures, you know, a double-digit drop in foreign travel to the U.S., a double-digit drop, a little bit lower, though, but still a double-digit drop of Americans traveling overseas. This is your business, you know, taking people around the world. And then not to mention, you know, airline failures and capacity cuts and frequency cuts. It's crazy.
2: It is.
1: And wait, I haven't finished yet. You know, the Hanta virus on one cruise ship, the Ebola virus coming out of the Democratic Republic of Congo, South Sudan, and Uganda. I mean, it's quite a lot on the plate.
2: It is. And if you were to ask me that 10, 15 years ago, I'd have probably said, oh my God, this is not the, it's going to be a very tough year. But what we're seeing actually is that the traveler is much more resilient than it's ever, than they've ever been. You know, especially for the travelers going through COVID and what they went through and not being able to travel for a few years, they're a lot more resilient. They're more passionate. They want to travel. So from our point of view, Europe continues to grow significantly.
1: Even this year?
2: This year also. Now, we saw a much bigger growth in domestically, and the reason why is because we the 250-year anniversary is something that we knew that we were going to sell a lot more domestic travel. Europe continues to grow for us, but what we're seeing also is we're seeing some growth in Africa. All of the our safari tours to South Africa, to Kenya, to Tanzania. Egypt continues to expand. Morocco continues to expand.
1: We were recently in Egypt. It was full.
2: It's amazing to see how people are interested in going to those destinations.
1: You know, one of the things you mentioned about Europe, especially Europe, but we're seeing it in other destinations. It started last year, 2025. It's continuing now to 2026. Number of airlines, American, United, Delta, offering nonstop flights to those cities and those countries that never had nonstop service before from the United States.
2: Yeah, you're correct. And I think one of the things that we're seeing in Europe is there's a lot of more opportunities to go to Europe, but there's also there's changes in how travelers are going to Europe, especially during the summertime, where they might try to avoid the heat in Spain. They might try to avoid the heat in Italy during the July and August months where it's 90, 95 degrees. They might want it. What we're seeing is a lot more Nordic countries that are becoming a lot more popular. So what we're seeing is Finland, Sweden, Norway, Ireland, Iceland continues to grow and becoming very popular. Scotland continues to grow and be very popular also. So that we're seeing that trend. So there are some changes in how people are going to Europe, depending on the time of the year, but we're still seeing great growth.
1: And the hot spots of the previous maybe 3 or 4 years, like Portugal, they're still hot.
2: They're still hot. Italy, Ireland, and Portugal, Spain, France, they're all extremely popular destinations. It's just now.
1: But that's not a surprise.
2: It's not a surprise, no.
1: What are the surprises then?
2: The surprise is how fast and quickly travelers change and say, you know what, I'm not going to go to Rome in end of June or July. I want to go to Finland or I want to go to Ireland or Scotland and be able to enjoy, because the temperature is a lot, you know, it's a lot better than going at 95 degrees in Rome. So that's what we saw. It's the shift was very quick. That was a surprising part for us.
1: Of course, I like to follow the power of the U.S. dollar when there is the power of the U.S. dollar.
2: Absolutely.
1: Right? And for years, of course, the bargains were Turkey and South Africa, right? What are the bargains this year?
2: Oh, look, Australia, the Australian dollar has you know, it's 70 cents to the dollar, so it's very affordable there in Australia and New Zealand. It's extremely affordable. Canada continues to be very affordable also. But you're seeing, to me, the turkey continues to be very affordable. Although Istanbul is very expensive, but everything else outside.
1: Yeah, you're right. The prices that I just paid in Istanbul were a surprise to me. They were so high.
2: Yeah, but the rest of the country is just absolutely, very affordable. So, look, if people are willing to pay, we're seeing an increase. You know, you see that you were talking about air being more expensive, the jet fuel and so on. People continue to spend more money. People are willing to go to Europe and use the euro, even though the euro is more expensive. The pound in the UK continues to be more expensive. They're still wanting to go to the destination and be able to experience it.
1: Oh, I'll give you the devil's advocate question, sure. Right? Consumer credit card debt now at an all-time high.
2: Yes.
1: Consumer credit card defaults at an all-time high. Mm-hmm. That's got to raise some red flags.
2: It does raise some red flags, but it depends on the type of traveler that you're attracting also. The travelers that we are typically are attracting are the ones that are usually semi-retired or retired and have...
1: You mean like not deadbeats like me? I just want to make sure we're clear on this, yeah.
2: But typically our travelers that travel with us have the opportunity to travel and want to travel. And travel has not become... It's not a luxury, it's a necessity now for them. They want to be able to travel. They want to be able to experience things, and that's become part of their lives, and it's important. I look at my parents. They missed out on 3 years of travel being out of Canada, and now they travel 3-4 times a year because it's a necessity for them. They want to be able to experience the world, and so that's something that it's never going
1: to
2: stop them.
1: Well, I like to think it's like part of their cultural DNA.
2: Yes.
1: Right?
2: It is.
1: It's not that they want to travel. They need to travel.
2: They need to travel. It's part... They missed out during COVID. And so for them, it's something that's extremely important. So that's why the travelers changed so much. And the travelers become much more resilient. Yeah, you look at the wars that we had, the war in Iran. You talk about the war in the Ukraine. You know, if you're talking about before, prior to COVID, people would probably cancel a year in advance and be like, I'm not going anywhere near Europe or I'm not going anywhere near Africa.
1: Although, you know, Africa's 54 countries.
2: Yeah.
1: I say this to my listeners all the time, and I'm trying not to be elitist or talk down to anybody, but I want them to give themselves an early Christmas present and buy yourselves an atlas. Mm. Because, you know, I was just in Egypt and people said, oh, be safe. I said, get a map.
2: Yeah.
1: Everything's fine. We just transited the Suez Canal.
2: Yeah.
1: Everything was fine.
2: Absolutely.
1: I was in Jordan. Everything was fine. Look at all the countries that Iran borders that have no problems whatsoever, right?
2: Yeah.
1: Look at all the countries that Turkey borders.
2: Absolutely.
1: Eight or nine countries. Nothing's happening, but people say, oh, be careful. I'm trying to be careful crossing the street in Manhattan. That's dangerous.
2: That is dangerous, yes.
1: That is danger.
2: I agree.
1: But I'm saying, when you take a look at all the new nonstops that are out there, I'll give you one that's happening right now. Malta.
2: Yeah.
1: Malta's about to boom because you now have nonstop service. I think Delta's doing that from the U.S. You no longer have to change planes anywhere. It's not a difficult flight. It's only an hour and a half flight from Rome. I mean, look what you are on the map. It's great.
2: No, it is great. And so, and people are noticing that. Our travelers are much more resilient. So they are understanding. They're willing to travel even though there's a war in the Middle East, even though there's a war in Ukraine, or, you know, they're willing to do things and that wouldn't have happened prior to COVID. So,
1: look, we did a cruise on the Danube where we were actually broadcast this show.
2: Yeah.
1: And yes, were we in Romania? Yes. Were we in Bulgaria? Yes. Was it Vienna? Yes. Was it Budapest? Yes. Guess where else we went? Ukraine.
2: Yeah.
1: The Danube goes. People don't realize that, and nothing. It was fine.
2: Yeah.
1: So I mean, you need to get a map.
2: Absolutely.
1: So, what are your travelers? What are your customers telling you that they are worried about?
2: Some of the things that they might be worried about is. Are we going to be received, well received in the destination that we're going to?
1: The concept of the ugly American.
2: Right? So that's one of the things that, and I have to say, every destination I've been to this year, I've been so welcomed. Everybody in Europe, everybody, in Australia are so welcoming They're open arms and they want to see you and they want to have you come to the country. So to me, that's something that people worry about. And obviously the stock market is always something that worries, but you look at the stock market right now, it's up pretty significantly. And so I think people are booking, they're looking forward, and we're getting records amounts for 2027. We're seeing Europe becoming extremely popular for 2027, Australia, New Zealand. So there's a lot of momentum. And I think, you know, things slowed down a little bit for 26 because of what happened in the Middle East. But that was just a short-term slowdown.
1: From your mouth to everybody's ears, Christian Leibel-Cote from Colette in Rhode Island. Always love having you on the show.
2: Thank you very much for having me.
1: And we'll come back more from Chula Vista and the ASTA convention as Peter Greenberg Worldwide continues right after this.
0: Have a question or a problem? Just email Peter at peter@petergreenberg.com. Peter Greenberg Worldwide will be right back.
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0: California, of course, you can always reach me. You know the drill. 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Let's go right out to the phones to New York City. I've got Gina on the phone. Hello, Gina.
1: Hello.
0: How can I help you?
1: So I've always wanted to go to Australia, but I don't want to sit on a plane for 20,000 hours. So I was wondering, I listened to your show. I just started listening to it, and I love it, and I've seen you at the travel shows in the city a couple of years ago. But you talked about the round-the-trip, round-the-world tickets.
0: Right, the RTW tickets, yeah.
1: Yes. Can you help me with, could I do it to get to Australia from New York? I know you can't backtrack.
0: You can't backtrack, but the answer is, let me first explain to everybody what an RTW ticket is. It stands, as you correctly suggested, for a round-the-world ticket. Every airline offers it in conjunction with its mileage and marketing partners. So American Airlines is part of the One World Alliance. They offer a round-the-world ticket. Delta Sky Team, they offer the round-the-world ticket. United Star Alliance, they offer the round-the-world ticket. And they do it in conjunction with all their marketing partners. So if it was United, they'd offer it in conjunction with Air New Zealand, or they'd offer it in conjunction with Turkish Airlines or many of the other airlines that are partnered on the Star Alliance. With American, they might do it with Qantas, which of course is the Australian airline, and they might do it with British Airways, all the member of the One World, etc. So the answer to your question is yes. Here are the rules. It's sold in two different versions. There's a six-month version and a one-year version, which means you've got to complete your entire trip within 6 months, and you cannot, you were right, you cannot backtrack. You have to continue in the same direction. You can break the trip up as long as you keep going in the same direction. And what I mean by that is, let's say you go from New York to Phoenix, heading west, and then you want to pick up the trip again in L.A., you can, if you want to take a train or drive between Phoenix and L.A. But you still have to go in the same direction. So, using Australia as an example, you could go to New York, let's say to Los Angeles, Los Angeles to Honolulu, if you want to stop in Hawaii. Then you could go, if you really wanted to keep going, you could do Honolulu. It depends on how creative you want to be. You can go Honolulu to the Cook Islands, from the Cook Islands to New Zealand, from New Zealand to Australia. And then from Australia, you can go up to Hong Kong, and then Bangkok. And then you could go into India, and then maybe into Europe. And then from Europe back to New York and you're home. Now, I just gave you one of about 1,500 possible combinations you could do on an RTW ticket. So that doesn't mean you have to do every one of those stops, but you can do as many or as few as you want as long as you understand what the time limits are and that you can't double back.
1: Okay, so when you say time limits, does it mean like, say, I go New York to L.A., I have to spend at least a day there, get off the plane.
0: No. If you want to go from New York to L.A. and spend a week there, you can. Or if you want to go to New York to L.A. and spend, just change planes, you can. That's up to you. The layovers, the layovers and the length of the layovers are up to you as long as you don't exceed 6 months or a year to take the entire trip.
1: Oh, okay. But wait,
0: that doesn't mean you have to spend 6 months traveling. You could look. I did an RTW ticket many years ago where I did the whole trip in 8 days. And the reason why I did it in 8 days was because the actual airfare for the RTW ticket to go where I wanted to go with the stops I wanted to take was substantially less than just doing one round trip to one destination. And you may find that to be the case here as well. So, because look, right now, airfares are not inexpensive. You know that. And going from New York to Australia is not an inexpensive proposition. But when you throw in all those other destinations and buy it as an RTW ticket, the actual increase in the total airfare is not bad at all. It's unbelievably good.
1: Okay. And would I start with Delta? Like, I'd call Delta up and say, I want to do this, and then they can help me map it out.
0: You pick an airline that you want to fly with airlines that are going to fly that are members of their marketing alliance. So if it's Delta, it's Air France, it's Korean Air, it's a number of Chinese airlines as well. That's in their partnership alliance, right? If it's United, it's, you know, it's Turkish,

0: it's Air New Zealand, it's many other airlines, it's Lufthansa, it's Austrian, it's, you know, it's members of the Star Alliance. If it's American, it's British Airways, it's Japan Airlines, it's Qantas, et cetera, et cetera. It doesn't matter who you call. It just matters at that point of scheduling in the cities you want to fly to.
1: Okay, so I could do like a couple of days in each place that I want to. And then when I get to Australia, I could spend a month or so or 2 weeks and then just go a different way back.
0: Gina, yeah. You figured it out. You got it.
1: Okay.
0: Now you know.
1: All right, thank you. Mm-hmm.
0: All right.
1: So thank you so much.
0: But remember, Gina, when you call the airlines, ask them to be connected to their RTW desk.
1: Oh, RTW desk. Okay.
0: Right. Now, if they don't want to help you on that, there's a company out in California named Airtrex that's spelled AIRTREKS, and they do nothing but specialize in selling RTW tickets. So you have it either way. Okay?
1: Perfect. Okay. Thank you so much.
0: You got it, Gina. And we'll be back with more from the American Society of Travel Advisors Annual Summit. By the way, you can also call a travel agent for this, too, right after this.
2: Your flight might be late, but we're right on time. 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
0: 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You know the drill. Just email me, peter at petergreenberg.com with your name, phone number, question or problem. We will answer it throughout the show and solve a lot of problems in the process. Speaking of solving a lot of problems, I'm happy to welcome back my good friend from Royal Caribbean, Vicky Freed. Vicky, you know, when we're living in this point of inflection, if you will, in the world of travel and tourism, unless I'm misreading the symbols and the signals, the cruise industry is doing really well right now. More ships than ever are sailing. The shipyards are busier than ever. I know I'm gonna get this wrong. So you're gonna have to tell me, how many ships in the Royal Caribbean fleet?
16: Well, starting July 4th of 2026, we will have 30 ships. So our 30th ship, Legend of the Seas, will begin service July 4th.
0: Now, that's just 30 ships in the Royal Caribbean fleet.
16: That is correct.
0: Not Celebrity. We have in the total number from the group?
16: Well, it's got to be in the 60s.
0: Wow.
16: Yeah.
0: A lot of ships. And you're filling them.
16: We're filling them. And I think the reason we're filling them is it's delivering a great customer experience. People love our products, whether it's Celebrity, Silver Sea, or the Royal Caribbean brand. But it's also a great value. When you look at the value proposition of what cruising offers, people come back very, very happy.
0: You know, we're seeing the airlines react almost instantaneously to the spike in fuel prices. Airfares going up domestically over 30% in some cases. It hasn't yet hit the cruise industry yet.
16: Well, certainly we're paying more for some of our fuel.
0: But I'm talking about for fares.
16: Oh, the fares, no. I would say we're really holding to the value proposition. So the fares have not increased significantly.
0: But of course, if this goes on, everybody has to raise prices. But at least for the moment, you remain a relative bargain.
16: We do. And when you think about what's included, it's not just the food, the entertainment, the activities, but it is a great value.
0: If somebody listening to the show has never cruised, I couldn't agree with you more. The one thing I like about cruising more than anything else is that once I check in, I'm not packing and unpacking. That's it for me. I'm very happy. I'm there for a week.
16: Yeah, and that is a big advantage because you can see a number of different places and you don't have to keep packing, unpacking, waiting for transfers to airports, going back and forth. And so it is a convenience factor. Plus, you know, the big advantage that cruising offers is it's all about choice. And so there's so much flexibility when people are cruising these days that they can go to a specialty dinner if they want. They can go to a quick bite. They can see shows. We have Broadway musicals on board our ships. We have wonderful entertainment, live bands and dueling pianos and just lots of places for people to go.
0: The one thing that I find interesting about what you've done is, and Royal Caribbean has done this, I think, very, very well, you've really positioned your shore excursions to add the private island.
16: That's correct. I mean, the private island Perfect Day at CocoCay is our number one destination. And people love it because you can do the thrill, the chill, you can do beach, you can do a zip lining, whatever you want to do on this island. And it is an all-day experience.
0: And of course, your schedules. Is there any of your ships or any of your ships not going to that island in the Caribbean? I think they all, you figured out that they all go there.
16: Well, as many as possible. But no, we have ships out of California that do not go to Perfect Day in the Bahamas. But yes, we try to have as many ships go to Perfect Day at CocoCay as possible.
0: The one thing that I found interesting, and I was talking to your CEO, Jason Liberty, about this, is you were never in the river cruise business. You had expedition ships, you had ocean-going ships, you had cruise ships in the traditional manner. And then Celebrity started, they just announced river cruises, and you sold out in like a day.
16: Yes, river cruising is very popular. And so we thought, well, could we buy a line? And then we thought the best way for us to expand into that market was to build our own ships so that we could build them to exactly the specifications that really represent our brand the best.
0: And you did, and you sold them out.
16: Yes.
0: Amazing. Yeah. What's your biggest challenge now?
16: I think our biggest challenge is getting people who have never taken a cruise to think about taking a cruise. I mean, this has been the challenge, Peter, as you know, for decades, to introduce cruising to new people. We're not looking to steal share. We're really looking to find new customers. And we know that once people take a cruise, they're hooked.
0: And the numbers, to me, continue to be staggering in a reverse way. If you take a look at the number of people by total percentage of the U.S. population who've taken a cruise, it's ridiculously low.
16: It is, although over the years, as the capacity of the industry has grown, so have the number of people who've taken cruises. So it's a little bit shy of 30% of the population has taken a cruise. So it has.
0: Wow, that's a real jump over the last 5 to 10 years.
16: Oh, absolutely.
0: It used to be like 9 or 10%.
16: Right. It continues to grow because the capacity is growing.
0: Exactly. Amazing. Vicky Fried from Royal Caribbean. Thanks so much for joining us.
16: Thank you.
0: And we'll be back with more from ASTA as Peter Greenberg Worldwide continues right after this.
17: Your flight might be late, but we're right on time. Peter Greenberg Worldwide will be right back.
18: We're tracking the issues that matter to you.
19: Have you ever heard of this? Every boat counts. And we saw that.
20: Most of the options had run their course. And with hand recount not changing things at all, this seems the appropriate time to step down in a graceful way rather than prolonging it further.
21: I hate to say it, but I think blood's in the water at this point, to use that analogy.
19: You build relationships, and you can build some long-lasting relationships. And I think that's what we saw. I think our citizen came out. Their trust was there. They showed their support.
22: Senate President Pro Tem Phil Berger.
23: Well, we've just learned that Senator Berger has conceded to Rockingham County Sheriff Sam Page. 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
0: Peter Greenberg back with you as Peter Greenberg Worldwide continues from the American Society of Travel Advisors annual summit right here in Chula Vista, California. You know the drill. You can always reach me. That's easy to do. Just email me, peter@petergreenberg.com, with your name, phone number, question, or problem. We will solve it right here on the air. Here's one from Nancy, who writes, will it be safe to go to the south of France this summer? Should I be concerned about the Ebola virus with this trip? Okay, well, there are two questions there. Will it be safe to go to the south of France this summer? Yes, unless you're concerned about expense. It's going to be very expensive. South of France in the summer, you have to get an estimate for a Diet Coke. Just be aware of that. But other than that, you should have no trouble other than sticker shock. You may have to be treated for that. Then you ask the second question, should I be concerned about the Ebola virus with this trip? If you're just going to France, the answer is no. Now, I'm not a doctor. I don't play one on the radio. You need to consult your personal physician no matter what to get his or her advice based on your own medical condition or pre-existing conditions. But I would say experientially and in terms of my own experience, you don't have a problem. But again, talk to your doctor. All right. Speaking of that, here's one I got from Barbara, who says, in September of this year, we are planning a trip to Kenya on safari for 12 days with private guides and another couple. Love that idea. After that, we're planning to fly to Cairo, spend another week in Egypt, then on to Morocco for 8 days, then home. Hey, take me. Barbara says, I just found out this week because we are traveling from Kenya to Egypt and Morocco, we will be required to get the yellow fever vaccine. I know you cannot give medical advice. It's just that I don't know of anyone who has had to get the vaccine. As you probably know, it has the increased risk of severe side effects, especially for those folks who may be older. I just wondered if your travel experience, if you have come across a few people who've had it and how they tolerated it. Okay. Well, I'm old enough to remember going back to the old yellow health cards you used to carry anytime you went overseas. Believe it or not, they still have them. But in this situation, right now, protectively, Kenya is making people get that vaccine. But here's what I would do. Talk with your own first personal physician, get that vaccine in this country, and they will issue that yellow health card that you can carry with you that proves it. And get it now. You don't have to wait till September. That way, if there are any side effects at all, you deal with it before you leave home. Now, the fact that there's an Ebola virus situation in Uganda and Republic of Congo and Kenya is affected by it as well. Remember how people contract Ebola. It's from exchanging bodily fluids. Right now, would I go to any of those locations with or without the vaccine? Yeah, I would, but that's me. Again, talk to your doctor, get the shot now, then you'll find out if there are any side effects, and guess what? You'll deal with them way before the trip. Now, the situation could change easily. It's all about being aware of things on the ground. And how do you do that? You don't just go to the State Department for their advice. You can read their advisories. You can go to the British Foreign Office and get online their advice to their citizens. But there's something else you can do, and you can do it very easily in Kenya, where the language, in addition to Swahili, is what? It's English. Go online. There are a number of English language newspapers published in Nairobi that you can easily access online. Look at the last 20 days worth. And do it about every 10 days between now and September, and you'll have a very good barometer and a gauge of what you need to do regarding Ebola or not do or not have to do way before you ever go. All right? That's the deal. Bottom line is, always consult your doctor. You know, the same thing happens when people go to Kenya about malaria. They're always told to get a malaria pill. But there are different kinds of malaria pills. And some of them, the side effects are really bad. Some of them are not. Check with your doctor. It's not what you think. It's how you do it and how you monitor it and how far in advance you need to take it. It's really as simple as that. Here's one from Elena who says, I heard that Canada is closing air traffic to the U.S. For airplanes over Canada. Was that a joke or real news? I imagine the additional fuel price for the rerouting might be a problem. Well, Canada's not closing any airspace, so that's phony. That's a rumor, not true. That I can actually say is fake news. Here's what is happening. Because of what happened in Iran and rising fuel prices, Air Canada has canceled all their service from Montreal and Toronto to JFK. They took those flights off the schedule entirely. Other airlines like WestJet and AirTran, they're now adjusting their schedule as well, and they're adjusting their schedule downward. They're doing triage. They're removing flights from the schedule. Now, is the airspace open? Of course it is. All right? Are fuel prices basically resulting in higher airfares? Of course they are. But the bottom line is what you heard about Canada closing air traffic ain't the case. Just so you know, and we can go from that, okay? Here's one. This is from Barb. My husband and I are traveling from Minneapolis to Australia, and we want to know is it too early to book our flights? No. You're doing it in February, I see. The best airlines for business class? I think business class is overrated on that route, but if you really got to do it, I mean, look, Qantas is the dominant carrier. United flies it. They have Polaris class. Air New Zealand flies it. Sometimes it's a nonstop, by the way. So they do a great job, but the question really is the cost, and that is a real sticker shock pain. By the way, that music means you're out of time for the entire show. A lot of people to thank. Amanda Morris, our producer. Jeff Ryder doing the boards in Connecticut. Anthony Protus doing the boards right here. Margo Van Ness, Leslie Kelsey Holt, and the entire staff of ASTA. Thank you so much for having us. We'll see you next week, everybody, from another location somewhere around the world.
1: 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Have a travel question or problem? Just email us, peter@petergreenberg.com.
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4: Taylor, the situation has grown more desperate by the hour in Venezuela as people dig through the rubble of collapsed homes and apartment buildings. The country is now on its fourth day after the devastating 1-2 punch of 7.2 and 7.5 magnitude earthquakes. As correspondent Charles de la Desma reports, amid a disappointing government response, many people are taking their appeals to find missing loved ones online.
5: With communication patchy, social media and online registries have become a crucial tool for many Venezuelans seeking information and resources beyond sparse government statistics.
4: Engineers and other experts say the back-to-back earthquakes Wednesday were among the most intense to hit the country in more than a century, leveling buildings and leaving more than 1,430 people dead and scores injured. SRN News and our parent company Salem Media are partnering with Christian nonprofit Food for the Poor to rush emergency aid to victims of this tragedy. 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The latest attacks across the Persian Gulf show the potential for the Iran war to spin out of control.
6: Iran launches new attacks, a drone assault targeting Bahrain and against a ship in the Strait of Hormuz, likely Tehran's response to overnight airstrikes by the U.S. Those were in response to an Iranian drone attack Thursday on a ship trying to get out of the strait. This comes as the two countries are trying to reach a final accord to end the conflict following an interim peace deal. Vice President J.D. Vance on social media Friday night saying Iran should just pick up the phone if there are disagreements about the ceasefire agreement, but violence will be met with violence. I'm Julie Walker.
4: Utah is under a fire emergency across the state. The National Weather Service issuing a red flag warning on Friday, calling it a particularly dangerous situation. More news at townhall.com.
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9: I'm Marianne Mija. Three people were injured in a two-car crash on the 1800 block of South Saunders Street this morning. They were taken to a hospital with non-life-threatening injuries, and the road has since reopened. This weekend's busy stretch of events comes as dangerous heat builds across the region, with temperatures expected to reach triple digits in the coming days. UNC Rex Hospital's Dr. Ryan Lamb tells ABC 11.
10: Be hydrated, getting plenty of rest, and trying to optimize the time when you're outside.
9: A report found North Carolina Central University was

0: The only UNC System campus not considered financially healthy. The UNC System's composite financial index showed NCCU fell below the minimum benchmark in 2024 and 2025. Carolina Hurricanes top line forward Seth Jarvis had shoulder surgery after the team's Stanley Cup title run. General manager Eric Tulski.
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0: Your WPTF forecast, partly sunny with a high near 93. Marianne Mijat, WPTF News.
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2: Hi, everybody. Peter Greenberg here with another edition of Peter Greenberg Worldwide for this last weekend of June 2026. I hope you're having a great time where you happen to be. Let me tell you where we happen to be. Get out those maps, boys and girls. 32 degrees, 42 minutes north, 117 degrees, 9 minutes west. We're in Chula Vista, California at the Gaylord Pacific Resort. 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And of course, when you're talking about all things travel, you're talking about breaking news. And we've got a lot of it. Airfares still going sky high, almost exponentially in some markets. A $300 coach ticket is now $1,000, and that's just coach. A business class ticket, you might as well mortgage your house. And this is all on the precipice of the July 4th weekend, when we're going to see more Americans on the road than ever before in recent history, where gas prices are going high. They haven't really come down that much, and people are going to go no matter what. They're going to go in spite of it. But there's other stuff to talk about. Every plane right now that you can conceivably go on, there are two things I can tell you about those planes. Every one of them is full. Not because more people are traveling. No, there are less flights in the air because the airlines did a lot of scheduled triage and canceled a lot of flights in the wake of the Iran war and rising jet fuel prices. No, there are more people not flying, but every plane is full because there are fewer planes and the airfares continue to go up. The other thing I can tell you about those flights, I've been on 10 flights in the last 10 days. Not a single one of them has been on time. A number of them have canceled. And what's the reason they're giving? This is the fun part. The reason they're giving, first thing they say is operational issues. What does that mean? Then they say it's flow control. And then it's a ground stop from air traffic control. Why is that? There are still too many planes for the system to handle, even with those cancellations in the system. And nothing's been changed to make it better. In fact,

0: You know, the month of June is an interesting month, since we're closing it out right now. That's the month when the U.S. Secretary of Transportation goes to the CEOs of all the airlines and says, you need to guarantee me that you can deliver the schedule that you publish. Sounds like he just did it the other day, right? Nope, he didn't. That headline came from June of 2022, with U.S. Transportation Secretary back then, Pete Buttigieg, who did just that. He called the airline CEOs in and said, address the schedule and then stick to it. They didn't listen to him then, and they're not listening to him now. The airlines do not schedule to be realistic. They schedule to be competitive. And as a result, not a single plane I've been on in 10 days has either been on time or operated at all. And what happens when that happens? What do the airlines give you? A $12 coupon for food that will get you a photograph of the food you might have had back in 1948. So, we haven't made much change in 4 years, have we? One piece of good news. Hey, it's the World Cup, and a lot of fans are actually here from overseas. Not as many as they expected. Don't forget the fear factor that kept a lot of them away with the purported proposals from the Trump administration of a $250 visa charge, a $15,000 bond to make sure you don't overstay your welcome. Even the idea of submitting 5 years of your social media history before you even got the visa. Now, none of those proposals was implemented, but it didn't stop scaring people, and a lot of them didn't come. But for those who did, they had nothing to worry about. They were welcomed, and everybody's happy, whether their team won or lost. Let's give it up for the Scots in Boston who drank the city out of beer. And a strange development with the TSA. They actually had to issue an alert. I've never seen this before. They had to issue an alert alerting all passengers, aimed, of course, at foreign soccer fans, that they were limited on their carry-on bags to 3.4 ounces of ranch dressing. They discovered ranch dressing, ladies and gentlemen, hot wings and everything associated with it. But the spirit of the World Cup still continues, and so far, so good. That's the good news. But now let's get back to scheduling issues at the airlines. We're here in California, so it's appropriate for me to mention that federal aviation regulators have now flagged 34 separate California airports for runway collision risk. We're not even talking about taxiway bumps. We're talking about runway collision risks. That's unacceptable. And what are they doing about it? About what they did 4 years ago when Buttigieg met with the airline CEOs? Not much. Would you believe that Congress, over nearly a year and a half after the terrible mid-air collision over Reagan, which cost all those lives when the helicopter smashed into the American Eagle flight, they haven't voted on a bill that's been introduced that would limit and regulate helicopter overflights above that airport? So the same problems are there. They're even debating whether or not they should put in state-of-the-art transponders on military aircraft. And even on ground vehicles, we also saw it happened in LaGuardia with the Air Canada plane and the Port Authority fire truck. Look, we know the problem. We also know the solution. And they're not doing the solution. What reason could they possibly give for not doing the solution? I don't get it. I just don't get it. And something we have to get in charge of. Hey, it's an election year, at least for the midterms. Tell your elected representatives that your vote depends on them thinking commonsensically. Aviation safety is not a red state issue. It's not a blue state issue. It's a human issue. And when you've got the problem, okay, that's one thing. But when you also have the solution and you can implement that solution, there are no excuses. By not implementing that solution, in my book, that borders on criminal negligence. Right? It's one thing to say the planes had a crash and we don't know what happened. We're going to investigate. Fair enough. We do that a lot. But once you investigate and you find out what happened, and then you find out you could stop it from ever happening again by implementing a new innovation that's available and viable, and then you make the conscious decision not to do it, to me, that's a crime. It's a crime that they have no excuses. And, you know, we can't keep going to the airline CEOs and asking the FAA to do something that they won't do. They must do it. They must do it. Okay, moving right along. You know, speaking of travel, more and more Americans are actually leaving the U.S. this year. Forgetting the World Cup, they're just leaving the U.S., period. Not just to vacation, but to live. And there are now a number of countries that are actually going to pay you to move there. Spain will pay up to $17,000, not just to move to Barcelona, but to move to a depopulated village up in Galicia. Are you moving with kids? Japan will offer up to $7,500 per child, and in some cases get you a free renovated home. If you're under the age of 45 in Switzerland, they'll get you up to $30,000 to move to a village. And if you want to live in Italy, up in Calabria, that country will pay $30,000 plus $800 a month. Not bad, right? Of course, I got to give you the asterisk. There are some restrictions, but those are not that bad to deal with. And a lot of Americans, they're not renouncing their U.S. citizenship, but they're spending a whole lot more time there doing home renovations Italian style or Swiss style or Japanese style. Something to think about. Speaking of something to think about, when we come back, we're going to talk to Jack Eason coming up in a little bit. He's the founding partner of Embark Beyond, on a big shift in traveler behavior. We've gone from the experience economy to what he calls the connection economy. And you know what it hinges on? Might surprise you in terms of travel, loneliness. Back with more as Peter Greenberg Worldwide returns to Chula Vista and the American Society of Travel Advisors Conference right here after this.
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0: Peter Greenberg back with you as Peter Greenberg Worldwide continues from Chula Vista, California, the site of the ASTA Convention, American Society of Travel Advisors annual meeting. Happens to be right here at the Gaylord Pacific. And of course, you can always reach me. You know the drill. Email me, Peter at PeterGreenberg.com with your name, phone number, question, or problem. 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And as I do every week at this time, I encourage you to go to our website, the imaginatively named PeterGreenbergWorldwide.com. It's actually PeterGreenberg.com, for our comprehensive list of all the aid and relief organizations doing all of that hard and essential work all around the world, but opportunities for you to get up close and personal and give back to the people who need it the most every time and just about everywhere you travel. We always like to localize those opportunities. And right here in Chula Vista, no exceptions. Hey, it was founded in 2010. It's about 16 years old. It's the Animal Pad, an all-breed nonprofit organization dedicated to rescuing dogs from Southern California's kill shelters and Mexico street dogs. The Animal Pad provides essential health care to rescue dogs and facilitates foster, and here it comes, adoption services. There's so many ways you can get involved and volunteer. I have to warn you, though, if you're going to hang out with the pets, there's about a 99% chance you're going to take one home, and that's okay with me, and it's going to be really okay with you. If you want more information, it's theanimalpad.org, or go right to our website for the comprehensive list on a global scale. Now let's switch gears and talk about the global scale with the Executive Vice President of Aston, Mark Meagher. Mark, you know, I've been saying this all along. We're in an inflection point in the world of travel and tourism. We have so many things to deal with that all affect travel, and that travel affects. It's a two-way street. What's the biggest challenge that you're seeing right now?
11: Well, you know, the way I would see it, Peter, is really twofold. Firstly, it presents a big opportunity for travel agencies, travel advisors, because the complexity and the challenges before them make the value and the need of a travel advisor all the more intense.
0: Well, you need to have a conversation. You need to talk to somebody.
11: That's right. That's
0: right. When you know what hits the fan, I don't go online.
11: No. No, that's right. And the comfort and the trust that you place in an individual, the somebody, is very important, especially at this time. So,
0: and, of course, we live in a world of specialization.
11: Yep.
0: You know, I grew up, I found, by the way, when my mother passed away, and, you know, it takes you about 3 years to go through all the stuff.
11: Yep.
0: Well, I came across a letter written to her from her travel agent in 1962.
11: Wow.
0: On onion skin paper. If you remember onion skin paper.
11: I've heard of it.
0: Thanks. With carbon copies, I might
11: add. I know what that is.
0: You remember that?
11: Yeah.
0: But it was a single-spaced, typewritten letter to her that went for 3 pages about her itinerary for our first family trip to Europe.
11: Wow.
0: It was amazing.
11: Wow, wow.
0: About the care and the detail that happened. But in those days, the travel agent was sort of a mom-and-pop, one-stop shopping where they would send you on a business trip or the kids to college or the family on the vacation. We live in a world of specialization now. Travel agents really specialize in so many different areas.
11: They do.
0: Whether it's cruise, whether it's bicycle, whether it's space.
11: Safari, you name it.
0: Yeah.
11: Yep.
0: And that's what you have now.
11: That's what we have now. It has really changed dramatically. The days of a generalist from a travel advisor perspective are really long gone, and it's the specialty that really is so key and important, and I think will be the main focus of travel advisors going forward.
0: You know, I said this to you a couple of years ago, and it was true then. It's not true now, thankfully. You know, when travel agents started with the airlines, you were sort of treated as a welfare state by the airlines. You know, they gave you a biased computer, and they told you you had to book all your flights on their system.
11: Sure.
0: And they didn't have to pay your salary. They didn't have to pay your benefits. They didn't have to do any of those things. And they forced you to basically be their agent. Those days have changed.
11: That's key, Peter, and you used the right word, agent. Right? Travel agent. You're really working on behalf of the supplier, the airline, in the
0: case
11: of the
0: agent. That's the way it
11: was. That's the way it was. That's why back in, I think it was 2017, ASTA changed its name from the American Society of Travel Agents to the American Society of Travel Advisors, because it's really the advice and the input that we provide to the customer that's completely different from being agents of any kind of travel supplier today.
0: Exactly. And of course, you know, when the airlines got rid of commissions for travel, for airline ticket writing, it changed the dynamic of everything.
11: It certainly did. But interestingly, the travel agencies and advisors are still here today. And although the dynamics of commissions from those days has changed, there's still a great amount of incentivizing that all kinds of travel suppliers provide today to the agency community. So,
0: well, I look at it almost the other way around. I'll tell you what it is. I mean, if I go online, what do I see? If I'm booking a hotel room, I'll see things like only 2 rooms left, or I'll see only 1 seat left.
11: Yep.
0: And what people don't understand is that's 1 seat left in the allocation that online travel agency was given by the airline.
11: Sure,
0: it's
11: sure.
0: not a reflection of how many seats are available.
11: No, there could be
0: and
11: many
0: people
11: more.
0: Panic and they hit the keystroke and they think they've done something good.
11: Yes.
0: When in fact, where I use a travel advisor is because I know that that travel advisor knows a guy who knows a guy.
11: That's right. That's right. You're going to get the better deal.
0: Well, it may not
11: and the
0: even
11: more
0: be
11: availability.
0: Well, you know what? It may not even be the better deal. It's that you have a preferred supplier relationship so that you can actually find a deal, let alone get a better deal.
11: Yep. Yep. That's right.
0: Right.
11: That's right.
0: And that applies to cruise lines. It applies to hotels. It applies to
11: Across
0: airlines,
11: the board.
0: Rental
11: the board.
0: Cars.
11: Yep.
0: And then, of course, the big, the unspoken, what happens when something goes wrong. There are still people out there trying to get refunds from the days of COVID and the OTAs.
11: Sure.
0: And getting a refund from a tour operator or an online travel agent when you don't have a relationship with them was not easy.
11: Sure.
0: In fact, in many cases, it was impossible.
11: That's right.
0: Today,
11: that's where the advisor comes in. It's the relationships they've got with the travel supplier, regardless of what sector, what channel. And you can count on them to really, we call it sometimes, it's kind of a formal term, but duty of care. What do you do to protect the traveler? Whether it's a leisure traveler or a corporate traveler, how do you help them get the refund when something goes wrong or to make change when something goes wrong, et cetera? And you can't really do that so much online.
0: Well, I think one of the most important changes that you guys have done at ASTA is your whole approach to certification.
11: That's right.
0: I mean, anybody, you know, these days, and you know this, we actually did a story that busted people a couple of years ago.
11: Yep.
0: For, you know, for $4.99, they became a travel agent.
11: Yes,
0: you know,
11: yes.
0: Those ID mills.
11: Yep.
0: Right.
11: Yep.
0: You've worked hard to make sure that a travel agent, or as you say, a travel advisor. Mm-hmm. is now certified.
11: That's right. Our verified travel advisor program is so key and important, and it's more than just the basics. We're giving them legal expertise in a multitude of ways. We're talking about ethics training, so that anybody using a travel advisor, a verified travel advisor certified by ASTA, can really count on them from a trustworthy perspective, a professional perspective, a credible perspective as well. And that's very unique and different than just simply anyone off the street.
0: Well, it's almost, I won't say it is, but it's almost a fiduciary arrangement.
11: Yes. Yeah. It's providing and giving the food, taking them to the point of taking fiduciary responsibility on, as they should.
0: And, you know, you need that, because there are still people out there who come to me all the time. And we had emails from our viewers all the time saying, hey, can I be, somebody offered me a deal, if I could spend $500, I'll become a travel agent.
11: Mm-hmm.
0: And I'll say, okay, and why do you want to become a travel agent? Oh, I just want to get discounts on my own travel.
11: That's right.
0: I'm saying, wait a second, that's not the way it works.
11: That's exactly right.
0: It's sort of a Ponzi scheme, if you will.
11: Sure.
0: You end up selling a couple of tickets to your friends and relatives who are going to end up hating you because you didn't know what you were doing anyway.
11: Yeah, yeah. We've had so much luck in terms of good, valuable relationships with a lot of the consortia agencies, the host agencies out there today that are supporting and really, in some cases, even requiring VTA, Verified Travel Advisor certification, in order to be a member of their consortia. And that's a big deal. You know, it means that the detail and the training that we provide, this certification, is well trusted and can be trusted by the traveler.
0: And there's another aspect that doesn't get talked about a lot, but they talk about a lot on this show because people are confused about it, and that's travel insurance.
11: Mm-hmm. Mm-hmm.
0: You know, if you go online to make a reservation, you can't complete that transaction unless you either opt in or opt out of the insurance, and you have no idea what you're covered for,
11: and worse, you have
0: no idea what you're not covered for.
11: Sure.
0: I always tell people, go to a travel advisor, because they can sell the product to you.
11: They can't sell the product. They cannot sell travel insurance per se. What they can do is point you in the direction and tell you what you need.
0: Because they're not licensed to sell. But they can tell me exactly how to read the policy.
11: Yes. Yeah.
0: Right.
11: Yeah.
0: What's covered and what's not covered.
11: And in addition to that, Peter, we always tell them, we advise our advisors, always recommend travel insurance for every trip, every time. The protection it provides is incredible.
0: Every trip? Really?
11: Just about.
0: A $59 ticket on Southwest?
11: That's your gamble. If you don't think you need that, then
0: I am not spending $19.
11: Well, you know what? I'll tell you. Neither am I.
0: That is not going to happen.
11: Neither am I. But you know what I mean.
0: But if it's a $3,000 cruise,
11: yes,
0: you bet.
11: Yes. Yeah. Yeah. Yeah. But you don't know what might happen.
0: Read the policy.
11: Yeah. Well, and more than that, you have to tell the advisor what it is that you're expecting or you want from a policy. Do you want to be able to cancel for any reason? Do you care about medical coverage or not? Do you need potential medevacing if there's some emergency and you need to fly home on a private jet because you can't be exposed because of your illness? What is it that the consumer, the traveler, is looking for? And the advisor can help determine where they should look for that coverage.
0: Mark Meter, the Executive Vice President of ASTA, thank you for joining us.
11: Thank you, Peter.
0: And coming up next, your calls and your emails as Peter Greenberg Worldwide continues from Chula Vista, California, right after this.
1: Have a question or a problem? Just email Peter at peter@petergreenberg.com. 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
0: Peter Greenberg back with you as Peter Greenberg Worldwide continues for the American Society of Travel Advisors annual summit. 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We can solve it right here on the air. Let's go out to the phones to Atlanta. I've got Jeff on the phone. Hello, Jeff.
26: Hello.
0: How can I help you?
26: Well, I do live in Atlanta, so I've got really good access to one of the best airports in the world. I'm in my 70s and retired, so I've got lots of time on my hands. And my long-time dream has been to go to Uruguay ever since I first read about it when I was in junior high school. But I'm not interested in a 16-hour flight, so I researched train travel and found out it was a great disappointment to find out that there are no trains between the United States and Uruguay.
0: Jeff, wait a minute. You just found out you can't take a train to South America?
26: Yeah.
0: Okay,
26: I
0: Jeff.
26: I thought you could.
0: No, you can't. It's a different continent. But but let's keep going. We'll keep going. Go ahead.
26: Okay. Well, I found out that you can fly into Buenos Aires and then take a train from there to Montevideo. So I thought that might be an option. Also, I'm not averse to going by sea, but the only travel, the only way I can find to go by sea is on one of the standard cruises where they stop at seven or eight ports before they get there.
0: All right. So let me go back to your first question about how you're going to get there.
26: Okay.
0: So you've already made the discovery you can't take a train from Atlanta to Montevideo. However, you and I both know, based on the fact that you're based in Atlanta, you can take a nonstop on Delta from from Atlanta to Buenos Aires, and I suggest that you do that. Get the toughest part of the trip out of the way first. You're absolutely right. You're absolutely right on the cruise ship part, because it's not about a crossing to Montevideo. It's about stopping there as part of a longer cruise, and that's not really what you had in mind. You really want to spend, you want to immerse yourself in Uruguay. I get it. So to do that, you take the nonstop from

0: might be 35 minutes. Piece of cake. The only difference.
1: But the thing that made me think about taking the train between those two cities is that I would be able to see a lot of the countryside of Rotorua. And that way I would be immersed by the time I got to Machu Picchu.
0: Well, the question is, do you want to get off the train on the way? I mean, it's not a long train ride either.
1: Well, I could. That would be a possibility.
0: Well, then that's what you do. But then my suggestion is you do want to fly home, unless you really want to take the train all the way back to Buenos Aires. Because remember, when you get off the airplane in BA, you got to get to the train station, and that is not at the airport.
1: Right.
0: That doesn't exist that way. And it may not always operate when you want it to. Remember, when you're taking a nonstop flight from Atlanta to BA, you're leaving at night, which means you get into BA around 6 in the morning.
1: Right.
0: You leave about 10:50 at night, if I look at that flight schedule correctly. So that means, you know, that train may not leave until 4 in the afternoon. My suggestion to you... Wait, I'm not done yet, Jeff. Hold on.
1: Okay.
0: My suggestion to you is, why would you give up the opportunity of seeing Buenos Aires?
1: Oh, I haven't. No, that would be an option, too. I'm open to everything.
0: Well, then, good. You're the guy with all the time on his hands, right? So here's what we're going to do.
1: Yeah, right. I'm not in a big hurry.
0: Okay. So take the nonstop to BA, and what I would do is spend 4 or 5 days in Argentina. And what I mean by Argentina is 1 or 2 days in Buenos Aires, and then go to the domestic airport and fly up to Iguazu Falls, which, of course, you know, is between Paraguay, Brazil, and Argentina. It's unbelievable. And then come on down, then take the train to Uruguay, spend as much time as you want there, and then come home.
1: Okay.
0: That's what I
1: do. What about when I'm in Machu Picchu? Do you have any must-see places or things to do there?
0: I do. Here's what I want you to do. I want you to email me, again, peter@petergreenberg.com, and I'll come back to you and give you 4 or 5 musts that you've got to do based on the time that you have. And based on the time you have is you have the time. So we'll get you those ideas.
1: One last question.
0: Yes, sir.
1: Should I get a travel agent or should I just wing it?
0: No, you know what? What a coincidence you're calling me where I'm sitting here at the American Society of Travel Advisors annual summit. The answer is yes. You want a travel advisor who specializes in South America, and in particular, Argentina and Uruguay. And they're very easy to get. You can go to either Virtuoso, Travel Leaders, or Signature. These are 3 consortia of great travel advisors who do nothing but specialize in particular regions, cultures, or affinities. And they can tell you who they can refer you to, who's a specialist in Argentina and Uruguay, and you'll be all well taken care of.
1: Okay, I got the first 2 written down, but what was the 3rd one you said?
0: Yes, Virtuoso, Travel Leaders, or Signature. Okay? I much appreciate the call, Jeff, and let me know what happens, and email me. I'll help you out with Montevideo. And we'll be back with more.
1: Okay, great. Thank you so much.
0: You got it. We'll be back with more from the American Society of Travel Advisors annual summit right here in Chula Vista, California, right after this.
2: Your flight might be late, but we're right on time. 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
21: Peter Greenberg back with you as Peter Greenberg Worldwide continues from the ASTA conference, their annual Global Summit in Chula Vista, California. 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We will solve it right here on the air. We'll do that throughout the show. Joining me now, a good buddy. He's my trendsetter extraordinaire. He's the founding partner and managing editor of everything, otherwise known as Embark Beyond, our good pal, Jack Eason. How are you, sir?
22: Wow. I love that introduction. I'm so humbled by it. Thank you.
21: You're very welcome. Because
22: You're doing great.
21: Okay. I'm getting graded on this. Okay. But bottom line is, you know, here we are at an inflection point on so many things about travel, whether it's the economy, whether it's where we can go, where we can't go, tariffs, restrictions, airline fares, cruise ship fares, hotel rates. And at the same time, you've detected a sort of a grand change in travel behavior. It wasn't that long ago, Jack, that we would talk about, I don't want material items in the post-COVID world. I just want experiences. And I'll take all that money that I had for a new car, new clothes, and new jewelry, et cetera, and just move that bundle of money over to experiences. You're saying that experience economy has been changed again.
22: Yeah, look, I think it's been completely changed. I think the driver is what is changing that nobody's really talking about. And if we peel back the layers of why people are buying experiences and what so many brands are doing to shift, we see that it's really all about human-to-human relationships and connecting. And where we're calling this almost like we're moving into a new economy, from the experience economy to what I call the connection economy. And think about it. Loneliness is the biggest epidemic to hit the world, right? Every year, exponentially, numbers about loneliness keep growing. And it's sad and it's scary. And many clients, while you think are at the top of Maslow's hierarchy of needs of, you know, looking for self-actualization, they're all really looking for love and belonging. And why do people now go to these really cool experiences or invest in them? Peter, are they really looking to flaunt at a party that they got to see the Coliseum when it was close to the public? Like, don't know. Don't you feel like that's like, that was what people did yesterday. We're not in the bling environment anymore.
21: Yeah, you may be right.
22: What I'm seeing is people wanted to connect. I mean, think about when you want to go away with someone, do something. Who are you going with? You want to think about the memories you're going to create together, the touch points, the talking points. Or you want to go away with multiple people that share a passion or an affinity because you need to connect to this community. And people are lonely, and that's why we're seeing such a proliferation of private clubs, right? You want a vetted community that you know you're going to instantly connect with because it's so much harder to find people in your life that are meaningful.
21: Okay.
22: I don't know. Are you seeing anything like this?
21: I am. You know what it is? It's people are searching for common ground in different places.
22: And love in all the right places.
21: Exactly. So, you know, when you think about it, travel, and look, let's go back to basics here. At its core, the definition of travel is an experience meant to be shared. That's the way I look at it. You know, there's a lot to be said for solo travel, but at the end of that trip, what do you want to do? You want to share that experience with somebody. You want to tell them about it. But if you had the choice, if I had the choice of traveling by myself or traveling with someone I want to travel with, my significant other, it's no choice at all. I'm going with her.
22: I love that. I hope she's listening. but you know, I think you can even take it a little step further. It's not just travel. Look at what luxury retailers are doing. A lot of them are transforming their focus from a store to a salon to a suite. Like Brunello Cucinelli or Bottega Veneta. Cucinelli has this concept called Casa Cucinelli. It's actually like a retrofitted apartment that looks like what Brunello Cucinelli's apartment would look like. And maybe there's a few pieces of clothing in the closet of the bedroom, but it's meant to be an entertainment space. It's meant to connect a shopper, right, or the employee of the store with a client, because people are looking for connection, not just to each other, but to other people. And that's how people are doing business, human to human. And as AI displaces more humans, human connection and selling and experiencing are going to become more and more relevant drivers to closing business.
21: All right. So now we've gone from an experience economy to a connection economy. But I want to take it one step further with you. And when we come back, what I want to talk to you about is, what are we traveling with, and how are we redefining, the word wellness? Because it used to be, because bottom line is, everybody has a different definition of that, and I want to hear what yours is when we come back, talking to Jack Eason, the managing partner of Embark Beyond, with his definition of wellness and travel, with a few surprises. Back with more, Peter Greenberg Worldwide, from the ASTA Conference in Chula Vista, California, right after this.
9: Your flight might be late, but we're right on time. 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
15: Senate President Pro Tem Phil Berger.
16: Well, we've just learned that Senator Berger has conceded to Rockingham County Sheriff Sam Page. 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

0: Welcome back to Peter Greenberg Worldwide. Once again, here's Peter Greenberg.
1: Peter Greenberg back with Jack Eason from Embark Beyond, talking about some changing definitions of travel behavior and travel goals, not to mention travel expectations. Right before the break, I was talking about a new definition of wellness. And, you know, wellness being defined as you know, not just a spa, but a lifestyle, basically joined with the actual travel experience. In one of your pieces that I just read, Jack, there was a study, I think it was a CNBC study, that it said that men's use of skincare products jumped 68% in the last 2 years. That comes into the new definition of wellness as well?
2: Well, look, first of all, I think wellness is a terrible word. It's been way overused. I just read something that wellness, a form of wellness is going to a nightclub and getting high on drugs all night because it makes you feel good. I mean, it's just not okay. But if you want to know in this space, whatever we want to call it, the biggest trend, it's really peptides. And that comes down to beauty. We spent so much time trying to get in shape and lose weight. But Ozempic's changed so much of that. You don't need to kill yourself, literally or figuratively, to look good in your, you know, your form. But now you want to look more beautiful. And the growth of peptides and the driver of beauty as this new driver is strong. And we see this in places like Korea, Japan, even France, and the clinics that people are going to. So much about skincare and how you look, not just about your body, but your skin, your hair. There's a peptide now for everything. I didn't even know what peptides were 2 years ago. Did you?
1: No. And by the way, there are new names and nicknames being associated with this new definition of wellness. If you go to the Istanbul Airport in Turkey, you know what they call it?
2: What?
1: The Istanbul Hairport. Because all the men are going there for hair transplants.
2: You see all these guys with turbans, and it's not because of their religion.
1: It's true.
2: They have it because they got hair transplants. It's actually a big driver of business for Turkey in the past 5 or 6 years. It's been fascinating because of the cost to do it, and it really works. We have clients that are, like, really, they're the best billboards for Istanbul is hair transplants.
1: Unbelievable. Of course, I mean, it's a little bit disruptive to be in the airport to see so many people standing around waiting for a flight, and they know why they were there, and you can look at it, and you know why they were there, but nobody wants to admit it. I think it's pretty funny.
2: Right.
1: But what you're really talking about is what? Passion-driven travel, right? Passion-driven travel.
2: Yeah. Look, people's bucket list has changed. I really think because after 9/11, so many of these young people went with their parents, family travel, and they've seen the world. So I don't need to check off a box to see a monument or a museum anymore, to go to Paris to see the Eiffel Tower. Nobody says that anymore. It's so much more about what am I going to experience there, or what's the passion that I want to further develop or explore? Do I love art? Do I love shopping? Do I love hiking? Do I love padel? And those are the real drivers now of what's taking people to places and connecting them to other people.
1: You know, I just saw some research done by Hilton, and they came up with another term called the whycation. Why am I going? Mm. You know, It's not about, it may not be destination driven. It's going to be something else.
2: It's so funny because when we train our team, we always say focus on the why. Look at the ingredients and not the request. What's behind it? Why do you want to go? Why do you want to go to Rome? Why do you want to go to Istanbul? Are you going to Istanbul for the food, for the architecture, for the monuments, or because you want to get a hair transplant, right? Why? And once you understand that why, it becomes so much easier to be relevant to your customer and everything they do.
1: So basically, it's taken the original bucket list and thrown it out.
2: It's changed it to passion, to purpose, right? To drivers, not destination.
1: Wow.
2: The destination is the platform for the discovery, for the, you know, for the connection, connecting to yourself, the people you're with, or the places you go. Think about it.
1: Now, having said all that, Jack, look at where we are right now in terms of the economy. Airfares are soaring over 47% on international flights, nearly 30% up on domestic flights. Hotel rates, especially in Europe, are not going down. They're going up. Occupancy down there is not going down. It's going up. And people are still spending the money. What amazes me is that there's an incredible reservoir of money that's still being spent on high-end travel.
2: There is, but I am seeing people pushing back still. People still want value, and no matter what, people have a craving to leave their routine to connect, right? But at a certain point, a price sets an expectation that I don't know is reasonable to deliver. And it just creates a missed opportunity in meeting expectations and someone feeling good about coming back. And I just caution our whole world to be thinking about, what am I delivering for what I am charging?
1: Yeah.
2: The success, a group like Arel Group, I don't know if any of you have heard of it, but it's my favorite new hotel brand, Arel. People can't even pronounce it. It's in Europe, right? And mostly in France. It just opened up in Venice. They are so expensive, but no one walks away not saying it was expensive, but I got a value from that, but it was worth it because they're so generous in everything they do.
1: I got it.
2: A lot of properties and a lot of places aren't generous. I could spend $8,000 to $10,000 on a business class ticket with an American carrier, not naming names, and they barely want to look at me in the eye and give me a cup of coffee when I wake up because I woke up too early and they're not ready for me.
1: Jack, don't worry. Rest of the show, I'm naming names. Jack Eason, the founder,
2: okay.
1: founder and managing partner of Embark Beyond. That music means we're out of time for this hour. Stick around, everybody. We got a whole lot more coming from Chula Vista, California, and Asta, right after this.
0: That wraps up this hour of Peter Greenberg Worldwide. Have a travel question or problem? 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
4: Earthquakes has risen to more than 1,400 people.
16: Crews in Venezuela are still searching for people 3 days after two back-to-back powerful earthquakes. Authorities have now blocked access to La Guaira, the epicenter of the destruction north of the capital Caracas, where more than 14,000 military and police are patrolling. Acting President Delcy Rodriguez says on state TV that Venezuela is not alone and that the country is receiving help from all over the world. She says rescue workers from Italy have just arrived. I'm Donna Water.
4: 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By one key metric, the U.S. economy is thriving, but as Ken Lorman reports, new data shows the United States continues to lead the world in attracting investment capital.
17: So far this year, the U.S. has drawn in about $350 billion in net global investment, while China is seeing capital outflows and growth in Europe and Japan remains sluggish. Conservatives say that's no accident, pointing to strong innovation in areas like AI, powerful U.S. dollar, and a lighter regulatory touch that's fueling business growth and mergers. They argue pro-growth policies are keeping America the top destination for global money, reinforcing its economic dominance. Ken Lorman reporting.
4: A United Airlines passenger jet nearly hit a drone. It was landing at Newark Airport in New Jersey. The Federal Aviation Administration saying the flight crew reported seeing the drone only about 100 feet below during final descent on Friday. You'll find more news and analysis at townhall.com. I'm Ron Taylor.
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19: I'm Miriam Nijab. The retired state director of Common Cause NC, Bob Phillips, and his wife Kathy are recovering after a stolen pickup truck crashed into their car in downtown Raleigh Thursday. Thaler Jones, the current state director of Common Cause, told WREL-TV.
20: They are some of not only the most loving couple, but the fittest couple you'll ever meet.
19: Wake County parents have a new resource to keep their kids safe on the road, a hands-on traffic safety course at the Post Center for Health Education. Camp director at Lollipop Summer Camp, Danielle Kelly, tells ABC 11.
21: They can come out and learn things about this safety, how to stop, where the crosswalks are.
19: Hillside is Durham's only open outdoor pool for the summer. DPR culture and community manager Mary Utterainer tells CBS 17.
22: We've been planning to close it for probably a little over a year now. This year we didn't open it because of budget cuts.
19: Your WPTF forecast, mostly cloudy with a low around 72. Marianne Mija, WPTF News.
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4: 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Gary McNamara and Eric Hurley talk about everything from politics to social issues and news of the day. 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
34: All across America, we are Red Eye Radio. I am Gary McNamara. Eric has the morning off, so it's you and me. How you doing? Well, quite a few topics out there to discuss this morning, huh? It seems like all of a sudden the issues of socialism, not just the general concept and narrative of what socialism is, but actually what the communist, socialist, Nazis wish to do. Now, we can throw Nazi in. I threw it in third because of Plattner. All right? I'm not accusing everybody of being a Nazi. We are accusing Plattner of being a Nazi. But I thought this was beautiful yesterday. There's really only one question that you have to ask. And it was asked on CNBC yesterday, where they had Democratic Senator Lisa Blunt Rochester on. And she was asked a simple question. Where has socialism worked? You ready for this? Here we go. Here we go.
35: Where has socialism ever worked, Senator?
36: Is that another question, or is that for the next interview?
35: That's definitely for you. You said fish doesn't work everywhere. I just want to know one place where socialism has been beneficial.
36: Well, when you have me come back on, we can talk about all the races across the country. Get your answer ready.
34: Amazing. Here's the problem with it. The problem with the Democratic Socialist of America promoting communism / socialism is that what you're seeing in the world right now is the countries that went before us to enact those type of policies are now all reversing them. As, you know, we have talked about. For example, in, you know, the left always used to, you know, use Sweden. Sweden's moving in the opposite direction. South American countries that said, hey, all right, let's jump on it, are reversing and in elections moving in a different direction. And so, because it's sometimes tougher to move things along here in the United States, which is what the founding fathers wanted. They didn't want emotion to drive policy. We're entering that stage now. But I just love it where she can't answer the question. so she has to deflect. So that should be a question that should be asked. And then when they get to Sweden, you get ready for it. What a day it was yesterday. The Senate, by the way, took a revote on the War Powers Act, and the Senate changed their vote from last week. After the meeting, the very high-energy meeting, and you had Senator Cassidy, who actually went to the White House after the supposedly arguing, going back and forth between him and the president. He changed his vote. Rand Paul voted present, and the momentum went, as it should, by the way, because what the White House said actually makes sense. When we're negotiating, you shouldn't take that away from us. Now, the point is, as we've said before, the War Powers Act from the 70s, every single administration, Democrat and Republican, have come out and said, it's unconstitutional. And why is it unconstitutional? Because Congress cannot dictate to the president how he fights a war. They can take away the funding. They can't dictate, you know, so they can vote. And they didn't vote and say, we're going to rescind funding. They simply passed a, you know, they initially, you know, they the Senate passed saying the president can't use military action anymore. It's meaningless. And why is it meaningless? Because the Constitution doesn't give them, Congress, the authority to do that. It gives them the authority to pull funding. It doesn't give them the authority to tell the president that he can't fight a war. It's that simple. But I think the White House knew, and I think this, they are correct on this. And it's interesting because you saw a change over the last 2 days. It seems like that Marco Rubio is now speaking for the administration when it comes to the entire deal. And we'll get to that here in a little bit. And he's saying things that you can look at yourself that are different from what the administration was saying last week. So we will get to that coming up. But I think the whole thing about the SAVE Act. Oh, I read in the Wall Street Journal the most it's ever gotten is 48 votes. So it doesn't matter whether you get reconciliation or not. I don't think it would pass. I don't think the parliamentarian would allow it to pass because it's not about raising money. And so I saw Mike Johnson talking about that yesterday. Most people just went, okay. He was caught off guard because he didn't see the president's true social post, and he thought the ceremony was going to be, you know, going on for the housing bill. And by the way, even though the president will sign it, we here on Red Eye, we've never been for the housing bill from the very beginning. And we'll get into some of the specifics. We did about a month ago when it first came out. We said, no, it's not going to, what it's going to do is actually, in some cases, going to increase the cost of building a home, not decrease it. And we'll go through those points coming up a little bit later on in the show. But when it comes to, fast tracking on the federal level when it comes to zoning and things like that actually means nothing when it comes to the state and local government because they're the ones that actually do it. The Republicans are just desperate right now. I think what you saw yesterday, everything you saw yesterday, you know, besides the War Powers Act thing, was all based on the panic of prices right now. I think the White House... And I think, you know, you look at the president also coming out and saying he's going to have the Department of Justice look at the oil companies for gouging. And I went, he is a Republican, right? Because that's something that every Democrat president has done, what, over the last 30 years? We're going to go in and we're going to find out where they're gouging. And they never find them gouging. And I think it's part of the panic that you're seeing in the White House and from Republicans over prices. It's what we warned day one of the second term of Trump. And if you're a longtime listener, you know we did. Because economics is quite simple. It's not tough to figure out. When you increase the cost of doing business, it doesn't give you more business. And then with the White House, probably, I'm sure they saw it and they know about it, the CNBC analysis of last month, and we're losing factory jobs big time. And so when you look at that, and we'll go through the specifics of all of that here further on in the show, but just a general outline of what we saw happen yesterday. And I looked at it and I go, oh, okay. The War Powers Act, I think it's a great point. You know, even though Congress doesn't have the ability to stop the president, I mean, they could impeach him and remove him from office. That's not happening over Iran, but they had a totally legitimate point. How can we negotiate? We have no lever against the Iranians unless we can go back in. Well, nothing's going to stop the president from going back in, but even the imagery of it is what the White House was saying hurts the negotiations. And that actually makes sense. Now, what are the negotiations now? Don't know. We'll play some of the audio cut from Marco Rubio, who seems now to be the point person after last week, and he's saying things that are different than the president and J.D. Vance, and it's being promoted by the White House. That's the other thing. It's not like he's out saying things. The White House is using their marketing machine to promote what Marco Rubio is saying right now. So there you've got that with the Republicans, but then the Democrats, did you? Oh, I can't. I have to let me just see here if there's the actual transcript of it. Okay. Here's the quote from James Carville after what happened and in New York. I'm done. I'm not in that effing political party. There you go. So James Carville is done with the Democrats now. It's really fascinating, the reporters chasing Hakeem Jeffries yesterday. But both parties, as you can see, both parties are having differences of opinion. And so we cover all that, but I wish I could play the audio, but he curses so much that he just can't do it. You know, he's just furious right now. The Democrat Socialists of America. This is going to be fun. It really is. So we'll get to that and a whole bunch more. When did this come out? This came out late last night. Iran declares new Hormuz route unacceptable and dangerous. Warns ships against transiting without approval. The IRGC warns that any new Hormuz shipping route announced without Iran's coordination is unacceptable and dangerous. Shipping traffic has remained far below the pre-war levels, despite the U.S.-Iran interim agreement. But they warned shipholders late yesterday that any new transit route through the Strait of Hormuz established without coordination is unacceptable. They said the IRGC Navy, they got a Navy, said that the only shipping routes designed by Iran are permitted for passage, and that coordination with Iranian forces via the designated communication channel is mandatory. It's interesting because as they talk about fees, and even the president initially talked about fees, Marco Rubio said yesterday, zero. It's international waters, zero. That's a different message than when you look at what Marco Rubio has done the last 2 days, he's doing damage control from the statements of J.D. Vance and the president with the approval of the White House, because they're marketing on their social media pages what Marco Rubio is saying. So we'll get to that and a whole bunch more. We got a great show coming up. I'm Gary McNamara. We are Red Eye Radio.
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4: With SRN News, I'm Ron Taylor. The U.S. military says it had struck 10 targets in Iran at President Trump's direction, continuing a string of attacks that have shaken the war's uneasy ceasefire. The military said in a post on X that Iran had a chance to honor the ceasefire agreement but elected not to when its forces attacked a ship near the Strait of Hormuz earlier Saturday. Tensions are high in Venezuela as the death toll now rises to 1,430 after two powerful earthquakes struck 3 days ago. Families have reported that 68,900 people are still missing. Many civilians are leading search efforts, frustrated by what they see as an inadequate government response. International rescue teams continue to join the effort, with 17 flights bringing over 1,600 rescue workers by yesterday. The disaster is a major challenge for acting President Delcy Rodriguez. The capital's main airport is damaged, complicating aid delivery. This is SRN News.
5: Your WPTF forecast overnight, mostly cloudy with a low around 72. Sunday, partly sunny with a high near 93. Sunday night, mostly cloudy with a low around 72.
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10: 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For over 30

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3: With SRN News, I'm Ron Taylor. Tensions are high in Venezuela, the death toll rising to over 1,400 after two powerful earthquakes struck 4 days ago. Families have reported that almost 69,000 people are still missing there. Many civilians learning search efforts and frustrated by what they see as an inadequate government response. International rescue teams continue to join the effort with 17 flights bringing over 1,600 rescue workers yesterday. The disaster is a major challenge for acting President Delcy Rodriguez. The capital's main airport is damaged, complicating aid delivery as well. The U.S. military said it had struck 10 targets in Iran at President Trump's direction, continuing a string of attacks that have shaken the war's uneasy ceasefire. The military said in a post on X yesterday that Iran had a chance to honor the ceasefire but elected not to, while its forces attacked a ship near the Strait of Hormuz. This is SRN News.
4: Your WPTF forecast overnight, mostly cloudy with a low around 72. Sunday, partly sunny with a high near 93. Sunday night, mostly cloudy with a low around 72.
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4: With SRN News, I'm Ron Taylor. Tensions are high in Venezuela as the death toll continues to rise to over 1,430 now after two powerful earthquakes struck 4 days ago. Families have reported that some 69,000 people are missing. Many civilians are leading search efforts, frustrated by what they see as an inadequate government response. International rescue teams continue to join the effort, with some 17 flights bringing over 1,600 rescue workers yesterday. The disaster is a major challenge for acting President Delcy Rodriguez. The capital's main airport is damaged, complicating aid delivery. The military said it had struck 10 targets in Iran as President Trump continues with a string of attacks that have shaken the war's uneasy ceasefire. The military said in a post on X yesterday that Iran had a chance to honor the ceasefire but elected not to when its forces attacked a ship near the Strait of Hormuz. This is SRN.
5: Your WPTF forecast overnight, mostly cloudy with a low around 72. Sunday, partly sunny with a high near 93. Sunday night, mostly cloudy with a low around 72.
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3: With SRN News, I'm Ron Taylor. The U.S. military says it had struck 10 targets in Iran at President Trump's direction, continuing a string of attacks that have shaken the war's uneasy ceasefire. The military said in a post on X yesterday that Iran had a chance to honor the ceasefire agreement but elected not to when its forces attacked a ship near the Strait of Hormuz earlier yesterday. The largest fire in the United States is burning through tender, dry forest in Utah, fueled by conditions that fire managers and experts call unprecedented. There was little relief from the strong winds Saturday, and experts there and city officials have canceled any 4th of July fireworks plans. Tensions remain high in Venezuela as the death toll now has risen to 1,430 people after two powerful earthquakes struck 4 days ago. Families have reported that some 69,000 people remain missing. This is SRN News.
4: Your WPTF forecast overnight, mostly cloudy with a low around 72. Sunday, partly sunny with a high near 93. Sunday night, mostly cloudy with a low around 72.
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14: And he is Eric Carley, and I'm Gary McNamara. Eric has the morning off. I'm here. 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What I found interesting was on social media yesterday, everything was political. For example, the entire discussion on the

bill over really the last year, when you think about it, has been the entire thing of keeping, you know, large companies from buying homes. And they made that as if that was the main crux of the deal, where you look at it. We've gone through all the figures. It's a minuscule amount that companies actually buy, but they needed to find a boogeyman to put this through. Now, is it going to make home buying cheaper? I was reading from Ed Brady, who's president and chief executive of the Home Builders Institute. He said, you know, it's going to take some time for this to actually filter down, if at all. And they look at some of the things for federal regulations, like environmental impact on the federal level. But as I said, the vast majority of building is all local and state. The zoning is all local and state. Hardly does this ever come in at all. And one building organization said, well, it's like having an appetizer but not having the meal. But when you look at other things that are in the bill, as we've talked about, the effort to expand. Oh, and this is the other thing, too. Remember, the president earlier with Republicans took out a number of programs where government was funding for new affordable housing. They took it out. This puts it back in again. And it said part of the law to expand small multifamily buildings with apartments that can be accessed by a single staircase or elevator. Grant recipients will have to pay union scale prevailing wages, which will raise costs. Such wage mandates will also apply to a new grant that pays public housing agencies to install temperature sensors in apartments. The program is a make-work project for unions. We reported several years ago that union wage mandates, this is from the Wall Street Journal, resulted in the New York City Housing Authority spending $1,973 per apartment to install LED bulbs. Expect similar markups on sensor installations. The bill also establishes grants for planning and implementation associated with affordable housing, supporting attainable housing, pre-reviewed designs of mixed income housing, and converting abandoned buildings into housing. Wasn't the goal of DOGE to eliminate government programs? The White House proposed budget for this year eliminates several housing grant programs. Now Congress plans to add more. The thing that Eric talked about yesterday, though, all these expansion of the federal power come with stringent rules that a future Democratic administration will be sure to add on to. Housing shortages are a result of restrictive state and local zoning and permitting. Dangling money that comes with federal mandates will not help. House Republicans also attach provisions that ease regulations on community banks at the margin, but in return, Democrats inserted a rule that let the Federal Deposit Insurance Corporation waive its rule requiring it to resolve failing banks at the least cost. The change means the FDIC could block a large bank from acquiring an insolvent bank, even if its bid is the least costly. Elizabeth Warren loves this one. And, of course, we've covered the demand to ban institutional investors from acquiring homes. Maxine Waters, ranking Democrat, raising ante by demanding that HUD set up a hotline for tenants to complain about investor landlords. The legislation directs HUD to resolve tenant disputes to the extent practical and share possible federal law violations with other agencies like the Consumer Financial Protection Bureau. You almost have to admire Ms. Waters for driving up the price for Republicans to get Democratic voters, knowing the Trump team is desperate to pass a housing bill. She also insisted on the prevailing wage requirements. And, you know, that's the problem when you do something like this. So everybody was talking about, we got to get the housing bill passed in order to win the election. Well, what does the housing bill do? Nobody was actually talking about what does the housing bill actually do. You didn't see that on social media, even from Republicans. They're just saying, we got to pass something to pretend that we're attempting to lower prices.

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4: With SRN News, I'm Ron Taylor. Tensions are high in Venezuela as the death toll rises to 1,430 people after two powerful earthquakes struck 4 days ago. Families have reported that 68,900 people are still missing. Many civilians are lending search efforts and leading them, frustrated by what they see as an inadequate government response. International rescue teams continue to join the effort, with 17 flights bringing in over 1,600 rescue workers by Saturday. The disaster is a major challenge for acting President Delcy Rodriguez. The capital's main airport also damaged, complicating aid delivery there. The largest fire in the United States is burning through the tender dry forest in Utah. It's fueled by conditions that fire managers and experts are calling unprecedented. There was little relief from the strong winds on Saturday. This is SRN News.
5: Your WPTF forecast overnight, mostly cloudy with a low around 72. Sunday, partly sunny with a high near 93. Sunday night, mostly cloudy with a low around 72.
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3: We are Red Eye Radio. He is Eric Carly. He has the morning off. I'm Gary McNamara. I don't. 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All right. The primaries in New York and elsewhere. You can throw in James Tallarico here in the state of Texas, and just how radical the Democratic Party has become. This is interesting. This is Claire Valdez, who is a Democratic nominee for New York 6. Here's what she has said, for example, about the airlines. Here we go.
16: My hot take is we need to abolish pre-check. I've got like a million beefs with the airline industry and the process of having to fly. We need to like nationalize the airline industry.
3: That means the federal government needs to take over the airline.

you know, what the right was thinking yesterday. Following the rise of the squad and the riot of leftism in between 2019 and 2021, it seemed the Democrats were learning a few lessons. Jamal Bowman and Cori Bush lost their primaries in 2024. The party establishment flexed its muscle to stifle changes to Biden in the 2024 primaries and demonstrated that it had the juice when he proved a liability. Progressive-run campuses kept anti-Israel disorder to a minimum during the fall 2024 election season. There was talk after the loss of the election that peak woke was over and that the Democrats might need to back away from the toxic stew of socialism, transgender ideology, anti-Semitism, and radical rhetoric. No more. Candidates backed Mamdani, the Democratic Socialists of America, and the avowed enemies of Israel were in the driver's seat on Tuesday. It's interesting as everybody now attempts to promote her name. Daria Liza Avila Chevalier topped the incumbent, who was a chairman of the Congressional Hispanic Caucus. Claire Valdez defeated the Brooklyn Borough President. Brad Lander, a former DSA member, thrashed incumbent Representative Dan Goldman by 30 points in a race targeting Goldman's support for Israel, which apparently now outweighs that he was Mr. Impeachment against Trump. None of that matters to them. Also defeated George Conway and other candidates who ran on the anti-Trump brand rather than on leftist ideology, which suggests that the Democrat base is already beginning to look past the president to the direction of their own party, and it's a frightening one, as it is, when you see what we've gone through, what the DSA wants. Then looking at the Wall Street Journal saying, it's true, voter turnout was low, as it often is in primaries, and the open seat race for New York's 7th congressional district, for example, leftist Claire Valdez, won with a mere 37,531 votes as of Wednesday's counting. That's only 7.6% of the district's nearly 500,000 registered Democrat voters. But her opponent, the Brooklyn Borough President, Antonio Reynoso, had the support of the district's retiring congresswoman and the party's establishment. This shows the DSA is highly organized and can get out the vote of the young progressives who have replaced the white centrist voters who have fled New York. It's hard to overstate how far to the left the Mamdani slate is. Abercawas, who won the primary for the state Senate seat, has said she found it reprehensible to apologize for 9/11 when America hasn't apologized for its system of capitalism, racism, and white supremacy. We guess she won't be going to the 25th anniversary ceremony at Ground Zero. Then you have Daria Liza Avila Chevalier, who ousted the leader of the anti-Israel protest at Columbia University after the 2023 Hamas massacre. She was for Hamas. She's called for abolishing police, prisons, and borders. She called Joe Biden a rapist and a war criminal and says the U.S. is occupied Native American land and called the country an effing disgrace. She favors seizing private property of individuals. I just looked up and saw Alan the other side of the window. He's just shaking his head like, what? How could she and the rest of the Mamdani slate win? One reason is that Democrats have run America's biggest cities for decades, yet haven't solved the problems of unsafe streets, lack of affordable apartments, and failing public transit.

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0: News this hour from Town Hall. I'm Ron Taylor. The U.S. has responded to a drone attack in the Strait of Hormuz as Iran violates the ceasefire.
4: U.S. Central Command says the targets were missile and drone locations and coastal radar sites in Iran. President Trump blamed Iran for a drone strike on a ship in the Strait of Hormuz, saying it violated the ceasefire. Before the strikes, the president was asked if Iran would face consequences.
5: We didn't miss it. Nobody saw it coming. And it hit a ship and did some damage. Can't do that stuff.
4: Arsenio Dominguez with the International Maritime Organization says ships have been in contact with Iran about using the strait, but in this case...
6: What I can confirm to you is that it was not contacting the authorities in Oman in order to transit following the evacuation framework.
4: Ed Donahue, Washington.
0: Tensions are high in Venezuela as the death toll rises to 1,430 after two powerful earthquakes struck 3 days ago. Families have reported that 68,900 people continue to be missed. SRN News and our parent company Salem Media are partnering with Christian nonprofit Food for the Poor to rush emergency aid to victims of this tragedy. 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Three firefighters have died, two were injured while battling fires on the Colorado-Utah border. The U.S. Wildland Fire Service says they were responding to the Knowles and Gore fires Saturday. Wildfire activity has intensified across the western U.S. due to hot, dry, and windy weather. The largest blaze, the Cottonwood Fire, has grown to over 144 square miles in southwest west Utah. Utah's governor declaring an emergency earlier this week, and Colorado's governor Saturday followed suit and authorized the National Guard to help. News and analysis at townhall.com.
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8: I'm Jeff Hamlin. It will be a dangerously hot 4th of July weekend. An intense heat wave starts on Wednesday and will continue through the 4th of July. Highs will be around 100 degrees. The heat index is high as 110. As the last few days of June wind down, it's been another month of record-setting heat. Wes Hohenstein, a meteorologist with CBS 17, tells WPTF News the amount of days with highs over 95 degrees this month has set records.
9: We have hit 95 or more times this June than we have any other time in history. And that includes four record highs, three 100-degree days. And June's not even our hottest month. That's July.
8: Heat advisories and extreme heat warnings are expected across several days next weekend. It was a day filled with love, acceptance, and community in downtown Raleigh as thousands came out for the second day of the Out Raleigh Pride Festival. After kicking off with an adults-only event Friday, Saturday's festivities were family-friendly and open to the public in downtown Raleigh. 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Claire Siebert of Carborough tells ABC 11 why it's important to have Out Raleigh each year.
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8: Partly sunny today with a high of 90. A chance of rain tonight. We're expecting mostly cloudy skies and a low of 71. Partly sunny for Monday and a high of 90. It'll be clear on Monday night and a low of 68.
15: 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Your dial is set on AM 680. 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We specialize in news, talk, and information 24 hours a day. 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We just call it simply Sunday Morning Music, songs of faith and inspiration, praise and worship. Music to start your Sunday. I'm Paul Michaels, and I hope you'll enjoy the music I've picked out for you on this Sunday morning. We begin with the Debbie Boone version of Joyful, Joyful, We Adore Thee. Joy.

0: 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Jim Reeves, right before that, with Whispering Hope, the Wildwood Choir sang In the Garden. The Fireside Family Singers gave us The Bible Tells Me So, and we opened up the hour with Debbie Boone and Joyful, Joyful, We Adore Thee. Quick break, and then we come back for more Sunday morning music in just a moment here on News Radio 680 WPTF.
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0: Will Thompson owned a couple of music stores and started up his own music publishing business. His real love was composing hymns. It was most remembered for his travels by horse and buggy from one small community to another throughout Ohio, singing his songs to people everywhere. Softly and Tenderly, probably his most popular hymn. It was certainly the favorite of D.L. Moody, who used it almost constantly as his invitation hymn. In fact, it's said that at his death, he feebly whispered to Will Thompson, "I would rather have written Softly and Tenderly than anything I've been able to do in my whole life." We're back to music on WPTF. Here's the Mormon Tabernacle Choir, Softly and Tenderly.

0: The sound of a Sunday morning coming to you from News Radio 680 WPTF. Thanks for being with us on this Sunday morning. We just heard I Surrender All from Jimmy Swaggart. Before that, the London Philharmonic Choir and How Great Thou Art. Ray Charles sang Amazing Grace, and we opened up this segment with the Mormon Tabernacle Choir and Softly and Tenderly. We'll take a quick break and then come back for our final segment of music for this Sunday morning in just a moment. Here on News Radio 680 WPTF.
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0: A reminder that we have a news update coming up at the top of the hour, a local news brief, and the latest AccuWeather forecast. And then it's Carolina Newsmakers, WPTF's weekly public affairs program with Don Curtis, and we invite you to keep listening for that. Right now we're back to music, and we begin our final segment this morning with the Glen Ellen Chorale, Just As I Am.

0: is a pre-recorded program. Now, all across North Carolina, it's Carolina Newsmakers. Here's your host, Don Curtis.
1: Well, hello, everybody. Welcome back to Carolina Newsmakers. Today, we're going to be talking about a subject that should be of interest to everyone, and that's health care. And to help us enable us to get some new information, we have invited the president and CEO of the North Carolina Healthcare Association, and that would be our former labor commissioner of the state of North Carolina, Josh Dobson. Josh, welcome to the program. Delighted to have you back.
2: Thanks so much for having me. Looking forward to it.
1: Well, let's talk a little bit about the role of the North Carolina Healthcare Association. Exactly what is it that you are advocating for on behalf of the members of the organization? I think it's about 135 hospitals or so across the state of North Carolina.
2: That's right. I think it's right at 135 hospitals, actually. And we are the trade association, the advocacy group, both at the state and federal level for hospitals in North Carolina. And that's all across the state. And I am blessed and honored to get to lead this organization. We have 47 employees. Our organization does some other things. We have a very strong foundation that partners with the Duke Endowment, with the Levine Foundation, and other strong partners to improve the lives of North Carolinians through our foundation. We have a for-profit arm called Strategic Partners. It's kind of the business partner of both organizations that want to do business with hospitals and the hospitals themselves. And we connect those two together to strengthen our members. And Jody Fleming and her team does a great job with Strategic Partners. And then our primary goal, as I said, is advocacy. And that's financial advocacy on the budget, obviously, both at the state and federal level, and then on policy, behavioral health policy, Medicaid policy in general, anything dealing with health care in North Carolina. Hospitals are front and center and usually right in the middle of that discussion and that debate because the role that hospitals play, and happy to get into that in the future, but it's primarily because of the role that hospitals do play in North Carolina, and I'm just blessed to have a great board and blessed to get to lead this organization.
1: In the present federal administration, things have changed somewhat. What are the changes that the present federal administration, President Trump, has brought about that affects hospitals in North Carolina?
2: Yeah, there's some things around transparency that we're trying to work with the administration on. The biggest thing, the biggest challenge, and this is federal, both Congress and President Trump, is H.R. 1 and the challenges that...
1: What is H.R. 1?
2: A good question. So that is the bill that many people call the One Big Beautiful Bill that passed last year, which had, I think, probably some good things in there that was much needed, some tax relief for working people, which I think was helpful. But there was a part of that bill that cut Medicaid in North Carolina up in to the tune of $40 billion over a 10-year period, $32 billion of that. Coming from hospitals. And there are some outside groups that have tried to convey the message that was waste, fraud, and abuse. I guess they mean well, but that's just inaccurate. This is direct Medicaid cuts to North Carolina's hospitals of $32 billion over a 10-year period. And we're trying to manage that. But as you know, anytime you take $32 billion out of the system, there's going to be an impact that has to be managed and mitigated. And we're trying to do that to the best of our ability. But when there's those types of direct Medicaid cuts, there's going to be challenges.
1: Well, as Senator Dirksen, who passed away, of course, a number of years ago, used to say, a million here and a million there, pretty soon you're talking about big dollars. Well, I guess you can change that M to a B, a billion here and a billion there. Pretty soon you're talking about big dollars.
2: Yes, sir. That's right. That's right.
1: So what's working in Medicaid expansion? How are we going to work through that?
2: Yeah, so I think that as policymakers and advocacy groups, as cliche as it sounds, I've always viewed it as an opportunity to make someone's life better. or improve the lives of North Carolinians in whatever capacity we get to do that. And because of Medicaid expansion, the General Assembly and the governor working together with the help of hospitals, and be happy to talk about their role in Medicaid expansion, 700,000 of our fellow North Carolinians, their lives got better because they didn't have insurance prior to that, and now they have health coverage. So I think that's a very positive thing for North Carolina in a lot of different ways. Things that we're monitoring is the work requirements that were also part of the one big beautiful bill. We've got a plan in place. We worked with Speaker.
1: What are the work requirements that you were talking about?
2: So basically, the expansion population, essentially, it's a little more complex than that, but those that fall within Medicaid expansion, who are able-bodied individuals who can work, will now be required to either volunteer 80 hours a month or hold down a job or go to school, other things that they will now be required to do to receive their Medicaid benefits. We have worked with the administration, the Stein administration, Secretary Sangvai. We've worked with Senator Berger, Speaker Hall, and their teams to have hospitals step up, because when you implement work requirements, somebody has to verify that. Somebody has to implement and execute that program, and that's going to cost somewhere between $46 and $50 million per year over a 10-year period. And hospitals were asked to step up and take on that amount so that Medicaid expansion can be preserved and protected in North Carolina. And we are doing that. So it's a challenge, something we're monitoring, but we were happy to step up and play a role in making sure that those individuals who have health insurance will be able to continue to keep that health insurance.
1: Well, you know, in a way, I guess it all gets passed through to the ultimate consumer, because the insurance companies now will be paying in more on behalf of their clients, you and me, and those covered by private insurance companies and private policies. So how much can the general public expect their health care insurance to increase to cover this shortfall?
2: So I don't think that there will be reasons for increased premiums. For instance, the expiration of the enhanced premium tax credits. I know that's wonky, but happy to talk about that as well. But because of the way Medicaid expansion is structured, I don't anticipate that directly will increase premiums on commercial insurance or Medicaid and Medicare. So happy that was a component that we wanted to make sure that was the case as well. So I don't think that there will be a negative impact there. Although there, as I said, maybe in other places premiums go up, but not because of this, which is a good thing.
1: You assume your role on November 12th, 2024. So you've been in it a reasonable period of time. What were the biggest surprises to you once you got on the inside? Because usually there's always a yin for every yak. And yeah. So what were the big surprises that you ran into as you assumed these responsibilities?
2: Yeah, that's a good question. And I always try to show my cards and be authentic, and I'm going to try to do that in this moment. I don't think it's a secret that labor honored to get to do the work there, but I think it's fair to say I liked it, but I did not love it. So I knew pretty early on that I was not going to run for reelection for Commissioner of Labor. And by the way, Luke, Commissioner Farley's doing a great job. He's the man for that job, and he has my full support. But I will say that the lessons I learned moving from the legislative branch to the executive branch taught me a lot about how I should lead at NCHA. For instance, when I was in the General Assembly chairing House Health Policy, all of the bills and all of the information was funneled to me. And I didn't have to really think about communication in the same way you do when you lead an organization. So I had to rewire my brain to make sure that what I do, I communicate with those that work for me and other stakeholders that are out there, both labor and business groups. Thinking about how you have to earn the trust of the people that work for you. I essentially thought when I left the Department of when I left the General Assembly that because I was the Commissioner of Labor, that respect would be transferred to a new organization. It doesn't work like that. Just because you're the commissioner coming in, you have to earn the trust and respect of those individuals that are working for you. And I learned that really, really quickly. So the lessons I learned, I could go on all day about things I learned at the Department of Labor. But my point is, because of those lessons that I learned at the Department of Labor, a lot of those things translated to NCHA that prepared me very, very well for this position. You never are as prepared as you want to be taking on something of this magnitude, but I was far better prepared because of the time that I learned from the people at the Department of Labor. I was far better prepared. So not a whole lot of surprises. I would say maybe that I've spent more time on federal issues that I anticipated that I would when I took over this position. But other than that, we've got a great team. I've got a great board that I report to, and it's a really good team. So not a lot of surprises as I transition to NCHA.
1: Well, it's an interesting organization. Of course, healthcare is so confusing to the general public because they're dealing with insurance companies, they're dealing with doctor's offices, they're dealing with hospitals, and all of them seem to have sort of a different approach to it. It's a patch quilt system, actually, and sooner or later, I guess, there's going to have to be a gigantic reorganization of the whole system.
2: You know, it's possible. I don't know what that looks like. What I say on that when I get asked that question is it certainly, if any of us could go back, I do not believe that it's the system that we would have designed if we could go back to the beginning. However, it's the system that we have. And it's my job to make sure that we improve and strengthen that system so that hospitals can be viable and the individuals and the citizens of North Carolina can get the health care that they deserve. And that's my goal, and I see that as part of my job to lead NCHA in that way.
1: Well, as I said, this is something that affects everyone and in many different ways. I don't have enough time to introduce another question, but we've got three more segments to go with our guest, Josh Dobson, who is the president of the North Carolina Healthcare Association. In the next segment, we're going to talk a little bit about, amongst other things, mental health and the behavioral health care needs, and those are very complex. We also will probably talk a little bit about the workforce shortages and recruitment efforts that are necessary to keep all of our hospitals fully staffed. And we'll do that and a lot more when we continue with Carolina Newsmakers.
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1: Welcome back to Carolina Newsmakers. Our guest this week to discuss health care in North Carolina is the president of the North Carolina Healthcare Association, and that would be one Josh Dobson, who, if you are familiar with the state government, recently served as Commissioner of Labor, and before that was a member of the General Assembly of the House, as a matter of fact, and before that, a county commissioner, so lots of past experience. Josh, to equip you for this job, as president and CEO of NCHA, you oversee the association's work and representing these 135 hospitals across the state. One of the things that has been a concern for some time in North Carolina is mental health, and this is one thing that I think almost everyone agrees we have not done a good job on. It's not necessarily anybody's fault. It's just it's just a serious problem.
2: It absolutely is. There are mental health challenges, and it affects everybody. I mean, we're working on a bill right now called Irena's Law, and those individuals, and that was enacted due to a tragedy that happened in Charlotte some time ago. And it's how to deal with those who have mental health challenges who've been arrested. Is the right place to have them evaluated in the jail? Is it the hospital? Who's best equipped to manage that population? And we are in, the Sheriff's Association has been a great partner to work with on this issue. So we're trying to figure out how to manage that. And the General Assembly has been a great partner. But there are real challenges when it comes to behavioral health in North Carolina across this country. And that's both with addiction and also just general mental health challenges. And there are no easy answers. And anyone who tells you there's simplistic solutions to complex problems would be inaccurate when talking about this. So we need to make sure that the investments are made by the General Assembly and by the Department of Health and Human Services to make sure that the resources are available in rural communities and in urban communities, because it's no respecter of age, sex, religion, or where you grew up or where you're from. So we have to make sure those investments are there to make sure that people get the help that they need.
1: And it goes beyond just the patient. It goes to the patient's family, because they also are partner in trying to help and rehabilitate, I guess is the right word. But the biggest problem, I understand, of course, and from my brother, who was a psychiatrist, is that the behavioral health care treatment takes a long time.
2: Yeah, there's nothing easy about it. And there's so many different, I'm not a clinician, but there's so many different types of behavioral health challenges, as I said earlier, that really does make it a challenge. I think part of the challenge as well is to have enough clinicians. We need more behavioral health professionals to treat these individuals. And that's where that goes right into the workforce questions that we always have thoughts and concerns about, and making sure that the clinicians are there in those underserved areas. So that's part of the challenge as well. And that's part of the reason that it takes so long to get to see someone, because we just don't have the number of clinicians that we need to provide care.
1: So what are some of the efforts that are being undertaken to make changes?
2: In behavioral health?
1: Yes.
2: Well, I think if we can get Irena's Law correct, I think that would be a step in the positive direction. Don, my wife tells me that I have an uncanny ability to state the obvious, and there's no substitute for money. And investment in the system, investment in our community colleges, to make sure the investment in our university system, to make sure that we have a structure in place to train the clinicians. And then as I travel the state, one thing as I'm hearing is there the preceptor sites for those who want to be trained to be able to practice and to do their internships. We don't have enough preceptor sites. So there's not a silver bullet or a magic bullet to fix some of these behavioral health problems. But if we can make those investments in the right places, I think that can go a long way to solve that problem.
1: You know, there are so many different forms of mental health, but addictions, of course, are I guess one area in particular that we are all, I don't know of any family anywhere that doesn't have someone in their family that is addicted to some either alcohol or other things that you can become addicted to. This is something that's been with us a long time, and I guess will be with us forever.
2: Yeah, I think you're right, Don. There's a lot of challenges. People are hurting. It's sad in a lot of cases, but we're going to continue to step up. Hospitals will step up. We look forward to partnering with behavioral health providers. We look forward to partnering with what we call our local management entities in North Carolina, who are essentially responsible for paying claims and managing that population. We look forward to working with all stakeholders, partnering, and when the General Assembly comes back next year, work on some of these things together. But it will be an ongoing thing, and it's not just in North Carolina, but as you know, nationwide.
1: Let's talk a little bit about your workforce shortages, and in particular, where these are more acute than in other areas.
2: Yeah, so let me just give you some stats on that. People over 65 were just 12% of the state's population in 2000. But that's expected to account for 20% of the state's population by 2035. So that in itself is going to be a challenge. By 2033, North Carolina is projected to face a shortage of nearly 12,500 registered nurses and just over 5,000 licensed practical nurses, which that'll create a significant challenge for healthcare delivery in North Carolina. Hospitals in particular are expected to experience the largest RN shortfall, with demand potentially exceeding supply by possibly 10,000 positions across the state. We're very well aware of it. We're trying to do our part, again, to support the community college system, to support private colleges, and have an all-hands-on-deck approach to solving this workforce shortage and this workforce crisis. It's getting better. Our hospitals are not having to use as many contract nurses, which increases the price, which drives up inflation on everyone. So that's a sign in the right direction. But the challenges are still there, both short term and long term. It's definitely on my top five, top 10 list of things that I'm really worried about long term.
1: And doctors' offices are, of course, also competing for the services of nurses because they also have needs for their own staffing.
2: 100% skilled nursing facilities, long term care, rest homes, you know, assisted living, doctor's offices, anywhere that those services are needed will be faced with this very close to a crisis going forward. So you're exactly right. It's not just hospitals.
1: You mentioned assisted living. Of course, this is something that as people age and have longer death rates, assisted living is an industry, I guess, in itself and is growing very rapidly. They, too, are also in the market for healthcare professionals.
2: That's exactly right. It's anywhere that those services are needed. It absolutely is. And that's CNAs, that's LPNs, and that's RNs, all the way up to practicing physicians. There's challenges.
1: So how much interest do you see with today's young people as far as becoming interested in this as a career?
2: Well, on a personal note, my daughter just finished 2 years of nursing school at McDowell Tech Community College in the western part of the state. And I just went to her graduation a couple of weeks ago. And the individuals who want to go into nursing and make a difference in people's lives makes me optimistic for the future. So I'm very bullish on young people stepping up to fill the gap in these areas. But we have to do our part. We have to train. We have to educate. We have to get individuals, men and women, engaged earlier, middle school, high school, and what career tracks are available for them, whether it be in the clinical side or the support side of hospitals and assisted living and skilled nursing. So I'm optimistic, but plenty of work to do, no question about it.
1: Well, one of the areas where we have learned to expend their time and their abilities is with the neighborhood pharmacists.
2: Yeah, I mean, absolutely. That's not an area of my expertise per se, but yeah, that's something that is being looked at. I think all options have to be on the table as we go forward in this healthcare challenging environment in which we find ourselves.
1: How do you entice someone to go to an area of the state that is, North Carolina has these growth areas like the Triangle and the Triad and the Charlotte area, Greenville, Wilmington, and Asheville, and then you've got the rest of the state, and their challenges are entirely different from those of those growth areas that we just mentioned.
2: Mm-hmm. So a lot of that is up to the policymakers, and this is not an NCHA position. This is just Josh's opinion as a former policymaker, a former legislator. Anything that we can do to enhance loan reimbursement programs for physicians, PAs, nurse practitioners, after they get out of school to go to rural areas of our state and practice for 3 to 5 years, I think is a good thing. If we can find programs that, young graduates, medical students who come from rural areas, some way to provide an incentive for them to go back home after they receive their degree, their medical degree, is a way that can drive individuals back to those rural areas. And I think that works. I mean, when I was there, we had a robust, lot of different types of loan reimbursement programs to create those incentives. And I think that's the right thing to do. Same for the community college. Anything that we can do that provides reimbursement or pay for individuals who want to go on to get their BSN if they go to practice in rural areas is a good thing. So it has to be an all hands on deck approach. We are certainly wanting to do our part as hospitals in North Carolina, and we want to continue to encourage policymakers to do their part. And by the way, they are. I would say this. If there's anything that there's a consensus on in North Carolina and across the country, workforce is a challenge. Community colleges are the key to solving a lot of these problems. And investment and creating incentives to incentivize young clinicians to go to rural areas to practice is the way to get that done. And we're seeing that on a bipartisan basis. So if we can continue to do that, I think we'll be on the right track.
1: In about 30 seconds, tell me about telemedicine. How are hospitals utilizing that?
2: So on every level, hospitals are utilizing it. We're talking about using it for behavioral health evaluations. Any way that telehealth can be used, our hospitals and other clinicians are using that for rural areas with broadband to get those visits in people's homes. We are all hands on deck with that as well. So very positive, and I think you're just going to continue to see more and more of that, Don.
1: Josh Dobson is our guest. He's the president and CEO of the North Carolina Healthcare Association. We've got lots of other topics to talk to Josh about, and we will do that as we continue with Carolina Newsmakers. We're going to take a break for some commercial messages, and as I said, we'll be right back with more with Josh Dobson. So you stay tuned.
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11: Partly sunny today with a high of 90. A chance of rain tonight. We're expecting mostly cloudy skies and a low of 71. Partly sunny for Monday and a high of 90. It'll be clear on Monday night and a low of 68.
0: Welcome back to Carolina Newsmakers. Once again, here's your host, Don Curtis.
1: We're back on Carolina Newsmakers, and we're talking about health care. And to aid and assist us with this and to give us an update on where we stand and what our problems are and what our opportunities are, we've invited Josh Dobson, who was formerly Commissioner of Labor in North Carolina, amongst other jobs that he has served in public work, and is now the president of the CEO of the North Carolina Healthcare Association that represents some 135 hospitals across the state. We've got lots of things to talk about, but one of the things that's interesting to me right now is this role of artificial intelligence, and how is this going to affect hospitals, both good and bad? What are your concerns about it? How do you see it aiding and assisting in the hospitals doing their work and perhaps even saving some money?
2: Yeah, absolutely. Administratively, we are already seeing hospitals and providers utilizing AI for record and note keeping assistance, which allows for more direct one-on-one engagement and observance between provider and their patients. Don, AI is being deployed to help patients schedule appointments and have reminders about medications and follow-up. There's the potential to expand digital and remote healthcare through AI, map disease progression and treatment, improve models and technology that lead to truly patient-centric care, which I think is a good thing. As far as a concern, I'll just throw this in there. AI needs to be used to assist clinical judgment, but not replace clinical judgment. There's no substitute for a clinician when it comes to assessing a patient. So it's there to assist but not replace, and we need to make sure that that stays the case. In addition, another thing that I want to that I worry about, you mentioned rural a few times. Whatever we do with healthcare and AI, it must be scalable and accessible and adaptable for purposes and for the community that it currently serves. So it can't just be for the haves and the have-nots. It has to be for everybody as we go forward. So we have to bridge that divide between the haves and have-nots. I think that's important. So we're already seeing it streamlined in a positive way, allowing clinicians to spend more time with their patients, but there's some things that we do need to be careful of.
1: Well, I'm going to bring up another interesting topic that has been bothering hospitals for some time, because, and that's the word emergency room. Sometimes it's not emergencies, but it is people going for just routine care, and that's a problem for the hospital.
2: It absolutely is, and that's why it's so important to preserve and protect Medicaid expansion, because if those people, for whatever reason, lose their health coverage, they will most assuredly wait longer to get care, and they will show up in the emergency rooms, which is the most expensive place to receive care. So it's vitally important that we continue to preserve and protect Medicaid expansion for many reasons, that being one of the primary reasons. So we need to be mindful of that. Also, we've already talked about behavioral health. In a lot of ways, our emergency rooms have become holding centers for those who have mental health challenges. And in some instances, becoming a very dangerous place to work because of the mental health challenges that our ED clinicians are seeing. So absolutely a problem that we have to try to solve together. Representative Reeder, who is in the State House, is an ED doc who knows these issues very well, and I'm really glad he's in the General Assembly right now to work on some of these issues because he sees it every single day. But it does drive up cost, and it's not the right place for a lot of the things that our clinicians in emergency rooms are having to treat currently. That's for sure.
1: What are some of the possible ways of changing that situation?
2: So investment in behavioral health, continuing to work with the Sheriff's Association for those who have a criminal record or those who have been arrested, make sure that they receive the proper treatment in the right place. Opening up clinical beds at our state psych hospitals. There are vacant beds right now for those who need it at our state psych hospitals, but because of the workforce challenges, they can't open up those beds. So we need to be mindful of that. All of this is connected, Don. If we can serve the workforce challenge, that will serve as a catalyst to getting individuals into the proper treatment in our psych hospitals. So all of it works together. So that's part of what has to be done to make sure these people, these individuals who have these challenges, receive the care in the right setting.
1: You know, as you talk, it seems like a good example of this might be like a balloon. When you push in one place, it pops out somewhere else.
2: I think that's accurate. I really do. In a lot of instances, it absolutely is. You know, if people don't have health coverage, they'll go to the emergency room. If they go to the emergency room, then that's going to lead to other high cost and not the right setting. So it absolutely is all connected.
1: How are the insurance companies working with you because they are partnering this too. They're just as interested in seeing savings and efficiencies as the general public is.
2: Yeah, that's true. I like to be transparent. We have strong disagreements on some areas with the payer community, both for Medicaid and on the commercial side. But to answer your question, where we are working together, and I'm very proud of this, with regard to the challenges of HR1 or the one big beautiful bill, we partnered with the insurance community to let our congressional delegation know how harmful some of these Medicaid cuts would actually be to North Carolina and to North Carolinians. They were willing partners with the expiration of the enhanced premium tax credits, which was a big deal to us, and it was a big deal to insurance companies. We were able to join forces there and let our delegation at the federal level know how problematic that would be if those enhanced premium tax credits expire. So those are two, while we still have

0: about not only the timing of when you get paid, but being reimbursed adequately. A lot of times with Medicare and Medicaid, you do not get reimbursed anywhere near what it actually costs to care for that patient. So a lot of challenges there. For sure. And that's plenty of blame to go around there, but that's at the state and the federal level that creates some of those challenges.
1: Well, affordability is one of the terms we're hearing these days as inflation is hitting us. And of course, we can talk about inflation also because hospitals have to deal with that. And that means some of the things that they are doing now are going to cost more this year than they did last year and the year before.
0: No, I think that's right. And to touch on inflation and the high cost of care, I was on a panel yesterday with my friend Greg Griggs, who's my counterpart for the family physicians, and he articulated it very well that primary care and early prevention is the most effective way to drive down cost. If we wait, if patients wait until it's too late or until something becomes chronic, it's much more difficult to treat and it's much more expensive to treat. But if we can work together to get more primary care clinicians and in the field and get more of our fellow North Carolinians to engage and take advantage of primary care and preventative care, that's going to go a long way to drive down costs. There's a lot of things we have to do, but it starts with that. And that's all of us educating, sharing that message, and working together to make that happen.
1: You know, from time to time, I've had some bills from the hospitals, and I'm sure that many of our listeners will relate to this. You get a bill and it says the charges were, and they will be listed, and let's say they add up to $4,000. And it says your insurance company paid $2,000 and a couple of other lines. And then down at the bottom, it says you owe nothing. What happens to the rest of that money? I don't understand. Is there some magic to that?
0: Well, each case has a life of its own. In some cases, it's individuals who qualify for charity care or medical debt mitigation for hospitals to have received state-directed payments or HASP payments with Medicaid expansion, which happy to get into, but it's an enhanced payment. Hospitals had to agree to medical debt mitigation for those who have medical debt and basically write off that debt. So that happens in a lot of cases where that's the case. And then in other cases, it may be an insurance dispute that's been reconciled or a service that may have been provided for that wasn't, or vice versa. So each patient, each case has a life of its own.
1: And we're trying to let computers do the talking for us, and that's, of course, hard to understand to begin.
0: Indeed. Yes, sir.
1: Yeah. So the Obamacare, of course, is the term that we are under, and the Trump administration had promised a revision. We haven't seen that. Is there any progress or any understanding from what your contacts are telling you that that may be forthcoming?
0: You know, Don, it's hard to say. A lot of varying opinions right now, and there are no simple answers. So I'm not here to criticize the Trump administration or the Obama administration, just that hospitals will continue to do our part to drive down cost, help to make sure that that people are covered in a way that improves their lives. So, you know, I think this will continue to be at the top of the list, and we all have a role to play. Pharmaceutical has a role to play. Insurance companies have a role to play. Hospitals all have to step up here, and including policymakers, both at the state and federal level. So I'm not hedging on your question. It's just a varying opinions of what needs to be done to solve some of these problems.
1: Well, sometimes, you know, I guess it's always true that when you don't have a really good answer, the next step is to do

0: Nothing.
1: And that happens sometimes, unfortunately. I will say
0: Absolutely.
1: this, I think that we have to be cognizant, both at the state and federal level, and happy to talk more about this, but do no harm, not make things worse than they currently are.
0: That's right. Sometimes you're better with the devil you know than the devil you don't know. So
1: Absolutely.
0: it happens that way. Well, our guest is Josh Dobson. He's the president of the North Carolina Healthcare Association, who represents some 135 hospitals across the state. And we'll be back with one final segment of Carolina Newsmakers right after we take time out for these messages.
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4: We're back for the final segment of Carolina Newsmakers. Here's your host, Don Curtis.
0: We're back on Carolina Newsmakers, and we've been enjoying the comments of Josh Dobson, who's the president and CEO of the North Carolina Healthcare Association that represents some 135 hospitals across the state. Josh, I guess there's a lot of consolidation and entrance in larger hospital groups moving into different communities and becoming partners with some local hospitals. Do you see that trend continuing?
1: Yeah, it's hard to say. I think that to some extent, that's probably the case. To what extent, I really don't know going forward because there's so many uncertainties. I will say that, you know, consolidation, even as we're having this interview, is being hotly debated and discussed across North Carolina. Is it a good thing? Is it a bad thing? And I don't comment on specific efforts of the members that I represent. I will just say this. Hospitals have to assess the impacts of the One Big Beautiful Bill, other potentially harmful legislation. Healthcare leaders must weigh how to maintain access to services while ensuring financial sustainability amid significant Medicaid cuts. With the state's rapidly growing population, you know, hospitals continue to face the challenge of meeting community needs with securing the funding required to continue operating. And what do I mean by that? A lot of factors have to be included when you think about consolidation. But I come from a rural area, Don. As you know, I represented Avery, Mitchell, and McDowell counties when I was in the state house. Each of those hospitals had one each of those counties had one hospital. And those hospitals were and are on the margins every single year. If it's a 3% margin, that's a good year for hospitals in rural areas. And it's and there's a false narrative out there that all hospitals are flush with cash. That's just fundamentally false. So in a lot of instances, consolidation is the only option to keep those hospitals viable and open in those areas. Am I always crazy about consolidation? Of course not. But in a lot of cases, had it not been for the buying power and the other benefits that comes from a merger like that, those hospitals wouldn't be there. And happy to talk about how they're economic engines in rural areas, but it's not always a bad thing when that has to happen.
0: In the rural areas in particular, are the facilities becoming adequated?
1: I think potentially to a certain extent. I can say this, a lot of service lines are being shut down, particularly OB in rural areas. That's a challenge. And the majority of hospitals in North Carolina are on the margins. And there is an expectation that hospitals will continue to remain open because they've always remained open. That's just fundamentally false. And if we do not get the right policies in place, I think it's the Shep Center showed data that 10 to 12 hospitals in North Carolina have closed over the last 16 years. We will see more of that if we do not have the right investments, if we do not have the right policies that make life easier for hospitals, not more difficult. So I'm worried. I'm worried about what that looks like going forward.
0: Well, you know, in general, a doctor doesn't like to go to an area where there's not a good hospital, and this creates a problem in primary care outside of the hospital. If the hospital's not there, then it's difficult to get doctors to move to those areas.
1: I couldn't have said it better. In addition to that, what I will add is when I was in the state house and I was working on economic development and as a county commissioner, the questions that I always got asked was two questions I was asked. One, what kind of public schools do you have? And I could answer that question in the affirmative and say, I come from a public school, blue collar background. If it had not been for public schools, there's also a misnomer that public education isn't working. Public education is working. It worked for me. It's working for my daughter. And it was an equalizer for a guy like me. There's no way that I'd get to be here talking to you today had it not been for McDowell and Avery County Public Schools. So I could always say that when I would talk to these folks. The second thing they would want to know, do you have good hospitals? When they're deciding to come to an area or not, they would want to know whether you have good hospitals or not. And in the past, and even now, I've been able to say, yes, we have high quality health care. We have strong hospitals. But and I communicate that message. And I don't but I would also say to you here today that if we do not get the policies right, those challenges that our rural hospitals face to remain open and provide that engine of economic development would be in jeopardy. So we need to do everything we can to make sure we put positive policies in place that help hospitals, not have policies in place that hurt hospitals.
0: What other legislation is on tap, either the federal level or the state level, that you're watching with great interest?
1: Yeah, so the as you know, nonprofit hospitals in North Carolina are exempt from sales tax. That difference in sales tax that many rural hospitals have is the difference between being in the black and being in the red. There are proposals in some form or fashion to do away with that sales tax for nonprofit, and not just hospitals, but private universities. All nonprofits that enjoy that sales tax exemption could be in jeopardy. So we're monitoring policies that do away with that. You know, we're watching prior authorization reform is something that we're monitoring, which breaks down bureaucratic barriers that allows clinicians to practice in a way that they don't have to jump through hoops, and it doesn't allow for denials for patients. So we're looking for prior authorization reform that doesn't make it so difficult for clinicians to practice in North Carolina. So those are two that come to mind that we're watching as we navigate these difficult challenges that we face.
0: So I said my late brother was a psychiatrist, and he said very often he was dealing with trying to send someone to a hospital, and he would end up arguing because he didn't have definite proof. There was no way to have definite proof that they needed to be hospitalized. He said many of his associates would just make up something to get them through, but that's not the way. That's not transparent. It's not fair, but they were required to do it.
1: Yeah, that's definitely not the preference on how to handle those things, for sure.
0: No. Okay, well, let's talk about your goals. What are NCHA's top priorities for the year ahead? As you look ahead in your planning, and your time management, what are you going to be spending most of your time doing, and what are the goals that you have?
1: Yeah, great question. I would say that NCHA wants to be a trusted resource for policymakers, both at the state and federal level. Even if policymakers disagree with our position, we want to be that trusted resource that elected officials can come to NCHA and trust the data that they are giving without a slant to it. And then I would want NCHA to continue to be at the table and be a leader amongst providers in North Carolina when things come up, make sure we have a seat at the table. Beyond that, for my members, the members that I get to represent, Don, I'll say this: 135 hospitals, over 23,000 patient beds in North Carolina, responsible for indirectly and directly 464,000 jobs across our state, a $52 billion economic impact across North Carolina, a $2.8 billion paid in state and local taxes in our state, 10 largest employers in, I think, 95 of our counties, hospitals are. One of the top three employers in 49 counties. It's my job to make sure that that's sustained. Hospitals are not just a place you go when you get sick. It's the economic engine of many areas of North Carolina, if not all areas of North Carolina. Particularly areas where I come from in rural North Carolina. And it's my job to make sure that they continue to provide care and continue to be that economic engine. And the only way we can do that is to make sure that they keep, that hospitals in North Carolina are able to keep their doors open. That is in jeopardy right now if bad policy is put in place and reimbursement rates continue to be cut in the future. So it's my job to make sure that policymakers are educated on the challenges with what leads to bad policy and make sure that we get that right, because there is an inflection point. As I said, many hospitals are on a 2-3% margin. If bad policy is put in place, then those hospitals very well could close their doors. And it's my job to not allow that to happen. And that's what I will continue to do as long as I'm blessed to get to lead the North Carolina Healthcare Association.
0: We haven't talked much about the cost of medical research and the development of new drugs. This is expensive to do, but somebody has to pay for it. Where does the hospital fit into this?
1: Yeah, that's true. The research has to take place. I will say that the pharmaceutical industry is giving us challenges right now with our 340B program, which is a program that allows certain hospitals and certain nonprofit healthcare providers to receive discounts on pharmaceutical drugs for pharmaceuticals. Not to get too much in the weeds, but those discounts are currently in place at a level that as they should be. And the pharmaceutical industry is trying to rein in some of the benefits of that 340B program, either through more proof that you're eligible to be part of the program or reimbursing on the back end after you've proved that, as opposed to getting the reimbursement on the front end. Those types of things would be incredibly detrimental to North Carolina and to the country for that matter. So while I'm sensitive to research and the positive role that is played there, we also need to make sure that programs like 340B are robust and in place where they need to be in place so North Carolinians can have access to the pharmaceuticals and the prescription drugs that they need.
0: Well, there's been some discussion of that some drugs are cheaper in foreign countries than they are in the United States, and that shouldn't be.
1: Yeah, there's a lot of different dynamics there as well. I'm not a policymaker on that issue. I would want to make sure that they're safe if they're being imported from other countries, but I'm sure Congress will be taking a look at that.
0: Our guest has been Josh Dobson. He's the president and CEO of the North Carolina Healthcare Association. And Josh, we certainly appreciate you sharing these thoughts with us and bringing us up to date and this matter that concerns us all. Our program this week has been produced by Lisa Price. Josh will be back with us again next week as our producer. If you'd like to hear a repeat of this broadcast or share it with a friend, you can go online to CarolinaNewsmakers.com. That's CarolinaNewsmakers.com. 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There are two versions, two more segments that you missed, and you can also find those at CarolinaNewsmakers.com. 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
8: Breaking news this hour from townhall.com. I'm Michael Harrington. Fighting has resumed in Iran. The U.S. military launched a second round of airstrikes targeting Iran this morning at President Trump's direction. That comes after Iran fired rockets into Bahrain and Kuwait, underscoring the rising tensions over the interim deal between the two nations to stop the war. The Navy said Saturday it's going to expand a route near Oman in the strait to allow both inbound and outbound traffic through the Strait of Hormuz. A growing backlash over rising property taxes is spreading across the country.
9: What some are calling the biggest property tax revolt in decades is gaining momentum, with at least 10 states pursuing major cuts or even elimination. States like Florida, Texas, and Ohio are leading the push. Conservatives are cheering the effort, arguing high property taxes are forcing Americans out of their homes and stifling economic growth. They point to past successes like California's Proposition 13 and say today's reforms could spark a new wave of prosperity. Ken Lorman reporting.
8: The FDA is rolling out a new plan aimed at speeding up the approval of life-saving drugs.
10: The new policy streamlines early clinical trials and, in many cases, allow a single high-quality late-stage study to support approval, potentially cutting development timelines by 6 to 12 months. Conservatives are strongly backing the move, calling it a breakthrough in reducing regulatory delays and accelerating access to treatments for diseases like cancer, Alzheimer's, and Parkinson's. They argue faster approvals could save lives, reduce suffering, and boost innovation. John Scott reporting.
8: OpenAI is restricting the release of its new AI model at the request of President Trump. This move is part of the government's efforts to vet AI products for cybersecurity risks. OpenAI's rival Anthropic announced the administration has limited its release too. This is townhall.com.
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13: I'm Jeff Hamlin. The final few days of June will close out a month of record-setting heat. Temperatures have hit 95 degrees or warmer more times this June in central North Carolina than any other June in recorded history. That includes four record highs and three 100-degree days so far. Wes Hohenstein, a meteorologist for CBS 17, tells WPTF News the next few days will likely add to the record.
14: We've got one, two, three, four, five. I mean, I've got 7 or 8 days just in the next week and a half. 95 or above.
13: Over 85,000 people crowded downtown Raleigh for a variety of events this weekend. Thousands of people flooded downtown Raleigh for the first night of Out Raleigh Parade on Friday. 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Neish Cameron from the LGBTQ Center of Raleigh tells CBS 17.
15: This month was especially special where we had something going on just about every day. For the community, we had events for the youth. We have events for elders. And all of the different intersectionalities within the community, we make it a point to have some sort of event or program that allows them to feel safe.
13: Organizers say the event is meant to foster visibility for the LGBTQ plus community. With celebrations planned across the country for America's 250th anniversary next week, fire officials are reminding residents to put safety first, especially when it comes to fireworks. While many may consider setting off fireworks at home, officials say leaving fireworks to trained professionals is the safest option. Raleigh Fire Chief Lowell Smith tells ABC 11.
16: We want our citizens to be safe, and the biggest way they can do that is leave the fireworks up to the professionals.
13: Smith urges people to light only one firework at a time and never attempt to relight a firework that fails to ignite. Jeff Hamlin, WPTF News.
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13: Partly sunny today with a high of 90. A chance of rain tonight. We're expecting mostly cloudy skies and a low of 71. Partly sunny for Monday and a high of 90. It'll be clear on Monday night and a low of 68.
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0: Well, good morning, everybody. Welcome back to Sunday Morning Magazine. We have a mystery guest with us this week. Not a mystery guest. Everyone is familiar with his voice. And a former member of the staff here at WPTF, and that would be Rick Martinez, all the way from Phoenix.
21: That's right. Yeah. Glad to be back, and we're having a nice summer here. And so far, so good.
0: And, of course, Lisa Price is with us this week, and so we'll take a look at some things. I always like to start off with there's a day for everything. I'm not sure who organizes these things, nor am I sure why we exist. But, for example, Friday was National Beautician Day.
22: Yes.
0: I bet you that 99% of all the beauticians in the United States did not know that.
22: Probably not.
0: Yeah. It was also, and this is a growing trend these days, National Food Truck Day. The last Friday in June is National Food Truck Day, which celebrates, of course, the mobile restaurant industry, which has become a $1.4 billion market.
21: Wow.
0: Do you ever buy things from the food trucks?
21: Yeah. When I need an emergency taco, there's lots of good food taco trucks here in the Southwest. So, yeah, they come in handy.
1: Yeah, what about you, Lisa? Do you stop at food trucks?
2: Not generally, but I have, especially like in New York City. But they were more food vendors when I was there in the 1980s.
1: I see. You're dating yourself when you talk about the 1990s.
2: It's okay. I admit I'm 58.
1: This is one that I'm sure a lot of people are unaware of. National Chocolate Pudding Day. Mm-hmm. Okay, so there's a day for almost everything, and I'm not sure that that's of great interest to anything. But so let's look at what's happening nationally, and of course we've got the cerebration going on in Washington, which is I think getting mixed reviews. But Senator Tom Tillis, of course, has become a real critic of the president in his last days as a senator. And he has spoken out on the reflecting pool problems. Rick, have you been keeping up with the reflecting pool problems?
21: Yeah, because obviously here in the Southwest, if you've got water, then you gotta, particularly in the summertime, because of the heat, you're going to have algae unless you have some sort of, one, you got to have circulation and you got to have a chemical treatment. And apparently that they have neither. At the reflecting pool, and apparently they just took water.
1: The reflecting pool is a swimming pool. I mean, that's what it's like a swimming pool. It doesn't have new water coming in it, so it's begging for algae problems.
21: Yeah.
1: What I'm wondering is how in the world has this gone this far without somebody forewarning President Trump? Because this is obviously one of the top of his list of things that he'd like to accomplish, but I'm not sure they still have a solution, do they? What's the latest, Lisa? Do you know anything that's changed on this?
2: No, but my understanding is that President Obama also addressed it and had the same kind of issues, but he put in a lot more, you know, money and a lot, he tried different things. But unfortunately, this has been an issue for many presidents. And I don't think it's going to stop anytime soon. And I don't know that, you know, putting a new lining on is really the solution that we need right now. Like you said, it has to have movable water and some filtration.
21: Yeah.
1: Well, it's one of these interesting things. And it's also something that I think the American public is saying, okay, we've got lots of things that we're worried about spending on, and we're seeing inflation cause a lot of problems. And here we are spending a pile of money to replace something that apparently wasn't all that in need of replacement, or I don't know. It's just one of these things that seems to be a diversion. The Mideast situation. Rick, how does the people in Arizona feel about the settlement or apparent settlement of the Mideast situation?
21: There's mixed feelings, but I think the vast majority of folks now, you know, I'm in the urban area. You know, Phoenix and Tucson is much different than rural Arizona. But I think most people are more concerned about gas prices. That's all they talked about is gas prices, and that's how they connected to the war. And also, you know, some grocery prices and all that sort of stuff. But most people are more concerned about the impact of the war on inflation than they are, you know, who's winning one way or the other.
1: It doesn't look like to me that this 16-point situation was really agreed upon in detail. I think maybe the headlines were agreed to, but it looks like everything I'm hearing and reading, and of course, you know, it depends on what source you're using, but it seems like that the Iranians have a different view of a lot of these issues than the American side seems to have.
2: Well, and we've put them in an interesting situation, too. If they do indeed put a toll on the Strait of Hormuz in 2 months, that'll be interesting. That wasn't something we saw coming. And, Rick, I don't know what your gas prices are, but at least around here they've come down to about $3.50, I think, on average a gallon.
21: Yeah, well, you're lucky to get $4 around here.
1: Yeah. Well, of course, the other side of that issue is people are cutting back on their driving, and as we have said time and time again, one of the things that's interesting about gas and oil is that once you pump it out of the ground, it's got to either be sold or it's got to be stored. Right. And when it's all the storage tanks are full and the demand is down, then the price has got to go down just because of supply and demand. And so that may be going into effect right now, too. I think it may be in North Carolina, especially I see, especially at night and on the weekends, you see a lot less cars. Monday through Friday, as I travel around, I'm seeing about normal traffic. But the rest of the weekend, it seems like it's much lighter. Now, we are in the summer months, and, of course, a lot of people leave town.
2: Well, and we're in a holiday week, too. But I think overall, from what I heard from AAA, Don, is that, you know, yeah, a lot more people are choosing to take staycations or to stay close to home. I mean, they are seeing a lot of traffic at airports, but nothing like what we've seen previously.
1: Rick, we are in, we're sharing something with you guys right now. We're in sort of a drought, although we are at certain areas having more rain now, and we're sort of catching up a little bit. And it looks like the rest of the summer is going to be okay, but we are behind. And, of course, the farmers all tell me that they are much easier handling too much rain than they are too little rain. I'm sorry, it's the other way around. They're able to handle too little rain better than they are too much rain because they can irrigate as long as they've got a source of water. And that seems to be not a problem right now.
21: You know, it's the water situation out here is very interesting. It's also very localized. You know, the big picture is water is scarce, and the water into the Colorado is at historically low levels, and it's not getting better anytime soon. In fact, the states that are part of the Colorado system, they could be looking at 70% cuts in the amount of water that they get from the Colorado. And that's the big picture. But on the local scene, out here, communities have their own water supply, which is basically Colorado and local Arizona river water and groundwater. And the community that I live in, Peoria, Arizona, we actually have a surplus of water. We're actually selling water to neighboring cities. So it's a very, very big picture. The Southwest needs water.
1: Of course, we've got sections of the United States that are flooding. Water,
21: exactly.
1: Water never seems to be a problem. It's the distribution of water that seems to be the problem, that we have areas that don't have any. You know, it would seem like to me that somewhere along the way we would have learned to have connected all these areas together so that we could move water from one place to another more easily. And because, you know, as I said, there are areas of the country right now that are flooding. Mm-hmm. And so they've got too much water. And other areas, of course, don't have enough. And somewhere along the lines, it seems like we could move oil all across the country. Why couldn't we move water all across the country?
21: Yeah.
22: Good point.
1: But I've never seen that proposed. Have you? Either one. You ever seen a distribution system plan proposed for water?
2: No, I mean, the highway system was designed, like you said, getting oil from one place to another, electricity the same way, but no, never water.
21: Yeah. Right.
1: Well, here's something I think we can get Rick to comment on, but primarily because of his wife. In looking at this day in music history, in 1977, golly, Pete, that seems like that was just yesterday, the Elvis Presley final concert took place at Madison Square Arena in Indianapolis. Just 2 weeks before his death. That was in 1977, and he is still, to this day, extremely popular with a lot of people. Rick, your wife was a real Elvis fan, wasn't she?
21: Yeah, still is. Probably, you know, three, four times a week. You know, she'll go on YouTube and listen to Elvis music, and she'll go to the Elvis channel on the satellite radio, and you know, the one thing that has happened through Donna is I've become much more appreciative of Elvis Presley. However, there's a big divide. She likes the 1970s Elvis. I like the 1960s, 50 Elvis. And that is a bridge that we have not been able to cross in the decades that we've been married now.
1: Well, you know, it's interesting. Elvis did adapt to change and better than most. And, of course, he had that series of movies. And, you know, the other sad thing I think about Elvis was I think he was probably a pretty decent actor, but he just never had any good scripts. He only had a handful of good scripts. Oh,
22: yeah. And it was mainly highlighting his music.
1: Yeah, yeah. And of course, he sold a pile of albums because of that. But, you know, if you go back to 1957, 58, when he burst on the scene, there were two big celebrities at that time. One was Elvis Presley, and the other was Pat Boone. Mm-hmm. And Pat Boone's music just has not endured. And, even when we were doing the Hall of Fame show on WPTF, we played very little Pat Boone music because it did not endure well. He tried to resurrect his career two or three times, and it just didn't work. His daughter did all right with her one big hit.
22: Light Up My Life.
1: Yeah, which at one time was the single that sold the most. Here's an interesting question. Here's a trivia question for the both of you. What Frank Sinatra song was the number one seller?
22: My Way.
1: Of his career. What?
22: My Way.
21: I'll say Something Stupid with his daughter, Nancy.
1: It was Something
22: Stupid. Oh, I love that song. That
1: sold more copies.
21: Thank you. Thank you.
1: Yeah, so, you did well. You may have heard me ask that question before. That may have been
21: Here we go. You know, no, I can't be smart enough to figure it out myself. I heard Don say it, and that's how I got it. Okay, fine. All right.
1: That's basically what I'm saying.
22: Exactly.
1: Okay, so are you a hockey fan? Because, I mean, you know, we really celebrated the winning of the Stanley Cup this week in a big-time way. It just took over the whole town. And, of course, there was downtown Raleigh was just a sea of red and black on that special parade that started on Fayetteville Street on Saturday morning last and attracted over 180,000 fans.
21: Wow.
1: According to Raleigh Police Chief.
22: Mm-hmm. Yeah, I could not believe it. They were anticipating about 100,000, and they had 180,000 people come to that.
1: You know, one of the things I want to know is how do you estimate a crowd like that? How do you come to a conclusion that you had 180? How do you know it wasn't 179,964? I mean, really, I'm sure it's a guess, and it's probably based on something, but I'm not quite sure how you would go about that. That would be a good question for WPTF News to ask the police chief and say, you know, we're not doubting your estimate, but how do you come about that?
22: Mm-hmm. I mean, do you estimate that this amount of people can fit in this park? Is it based, you know, on that? I mean, that's the kind of thing I want to know.
1: It's kind of interesting, but and of course all the cars are flying around with Carolina Hurricane flags on them, and it was something, and a lot of fans. I have still not gotten into hockey. There's not quite enough scoring in it for me. I like a little bit more scoring. I'm more into lacrosse and things like that.
22: More active. Well, no, that's an active sport. I can't really say that.
1: Well, it is active. And you know, the fans are in it. They really understand it and appreciate it. And of course, you know, they love to see each other bump into each other. I like the term bump because sometimes those bumps are real collisions. The other thing that's kind of interesting about hockey is they have three periods, not four. You know, most sports are either divided into two halves or four, but not hockey.
22: That seems weird.
21: Yeah.
1: Okay.
21: Well, it's Canadian, so what are you going to do? You know, explain that. So, Canadian.
22: Excuse.
21: It's a Canadian.
1: Here's something we ought to talk a little bit about. This happened in 1896. The first movie theater opened.
22: Hmm.
1: Now, of course, back in that time, there weren't a lot of movies, but of course, they were silent. But guess what the ticket price was? 10 cents.
22: I was going to guess five.
1: But so here's the other interesting thing. The first movie theater that opened also sold popcorn.
22: No way.
1: I wonder how what theater owner had the foresight to say that if they come to watch something, they're going to want to eat something. Because, you know, that's not necessary, because I'm sure some of those movies were not long. And in most cases, I think they had an organ playing, didn't they?
22: Yeah.
1: Rick would know, because he went to a lot of those things.
21: That's right. But interestingly, how much was the at 10 cents was the admission?
1: 10 cents when was the admission.
21: When I was a kid.
1: I don't know what that would be adjusted for inflation, but it would probably be pretty close to what we're charging today.
21: Probably, yeah.
1: Because the 10 cents back in 1896 was a piece of change.
22: Exactly.
1: And, of course, Lisa would know that because she's already admitted how old she is.
22: Hey, yeah, I know. That was a chunk of change back then.
1: One thing is, I don't understand, Lisa, at one point in time, I was older than you are, and now you're older than me. I don't understand.
22: How did that happen?
21: Magic.
1: I was looking at your list of things that you prepared for us, Lisa, and Lisa came up with this. James Burroughs passed away. Now, that name may not be a household name, but it certainly is a big name in the world of entertainment because he was the director of two really big television series, Cheers, which ran for a long time. It was very inventive. And then Friends.
22: Mm-hmm.
1: Which I never really got into Friends, but I was really into Cheers, which I thought was a great series. Do you watch either one of those series, Rick and Lisa?
21: Oh, yeah. I watched all of them. And in fact, Bob Newhart show and the Mary Tyler Moore show. And in fact, I listened to James Burroughs. He was on a podcast hosted by Ted Danson, who was the star of Cheers. And they were going through his career. Mm-hmm. And he barely got started. Yeah, he had a couple of breaks in directing the Mary Tyler Moore show, and of course that show has become such iconic. And then his career obviously took off after that.
1: And then he also recorded some or directed some Bob Newhart issues and mm-hmm. Laverne and Shirley.
22: Yes.
1: But he created 243 of the 273 episodes of Cheers and 246 episodes of Will and Grace. That's another series that I never did get into.
21: I didn't know he did that.
22: Yeah, he did Will and Grace as well. I like that one as well.
1: I'm not familiar with that one.
22: Oh, Will and Grace is it actually came back. It's a show about two people two friends that live together. She's kind of in a crash. It's similar to Friends in that regard, kind of a crashed romance, and moves in with her friend Will, and, hilarity ensues.
1: Okay, I've got a couple of more things from this day in history in my files. In 1974... Cher and Sonny divorced after 10 years of marriage. And, of course, they were so popular as a duet on television, and it looked like their marriage was so sound. And I think a lot of people were just totally surprised when they began to hear the news that they might be divorcing. And, of course, that great hit they had, I've Got You, Babe, of course, sort of solidified mm-hmm. feeling. And, of course, Cher has continued to have a great career. Mm-hmm. Sonny, of course, has passed on. But together, they sold more than 40 million records.
22: Yeah.
1: It's a pile.
21: Wow.
22: Yeah. Do you know my Sonny and Cher? Do I get to share my... Go ahead.
1: Yeah. Well, you go ahead. But you were going to share your Sonny.
22: My story. I met Sonny and Cher when I was 4 years old at Dorton Arena, which is one word. We know it's Dorton Arena, actually.
21: Oh, wow.
22: Yeah, I was 4, and they were doing a concert, and my mother wrote this note that somehow got to security, and me with my cute little curls went up on stage, and I got to hug and Sonny, and I loved him. I thought he was great. And Cher kissed me on the cheek, and I kissed her on the cheek, and I wouldn't let my parents wash the lipstick off. So I have some of Cher's DNA still with me.
1: That's kind of a stretch, but I don't know about that. But I'm sure that was a thrill.
22: It was. It was.
1: So another thing that happened on this day in history was the bicycle was patented. I didn't know you could. I would be surprised that you could patent the bicycle today.
22: Mm-hmm.
1: But it was by W.K. Clarkson. You know, it's interesting how many people invented something that so many people used, and yet you never know who invented it. Yet we all know who invented the speedboat.
22: Right.
1: But anyway, I think he sort of peddled his invention all over town.
22: Well, the Wright brothers were bike makers as well.
1: You missed that one.
22: Oh, I did. Peddled around. Oh, Don.
1: But yeah. Okay, here it's we got just a little time for just a couple more trivia questions. We're having fun today and not covering as much news as we normally cover, but and that's okay. Every once in a while, you need to get away from the news. Doctors have discovered that children who are born in this country and raised in this country are less likely to develop allergies. I didn't know that.
21: Japan.
1: I'm not sure.
21: I'll say Japan.
1: Yeah. Okay. I don't have the answer. This country was the United States in this particular case. In a recent survey, what did children identify as their favorite food?
22: Mac and cheese.
1: Well, you know, I would have guessed mac and cheese. I think that's a reasonable guess. The answer is spaghetti. You know, there's a series on television of who invented these things, and spaghetti and spaghetti-o were sort of latecomers to the shelves of stores across the country. Have you watched that series, Foods That Made America Great? I've forgotten what cable channel it's on, but
22: it's on History Channel.
1: It's History Channel. It's interesting. Yeah,
22: it is. I love it, actually. I'm watching one on real life hidden mysteries that they're discovering now with Lawrence Fishburne. But yeah, I've definitely watched that. I also like their Men Who Built America series. But yeah, the food is fascinating, isn't it?
1: The other thing that's interesting about that is how General Foods came about, because it was the daughter of Catalog that really developed that, and she apparently was just really brilliant and did a lot of good work. Well, Rick, thank you so much for being with us. When in the world are you going to move back to North Carolina?
21: As soon as that Falls Lake fills back up, then I'll take a look at it.
1: Okay, well, that may be on its way. Well, our time has just about expired. We will look forward to having you back on again soon, Rick. And, of course, Lisa and I will be back next week, probably with Josh again. So until next week, same time, same station, right here on 680 WPTF and WPTF-FM.
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13: I'm Jeff Hamlin. Another installment of the Out Raleigh Pride Festival is in the books. Over 85,000 people filled the streets for the two-day festival this weekend. Ryan Coates was among them, telling CBS 17.
3: It's important that I stand with people from the past that couldn't celebrate Pride and couldn't be themselves and have fought for my rights and for how far I've come.
13: Over 5,000 people were without power on Saturday in Johnston County after a series of damaging storms, and one person was taken to the hospital after a tree fell onto their car. The last few days of June will close out what's been a record-setting month in terms of heat. Temperatures have hit 95 degrees or warmer more times this June in central North Carolina than any other June in recorded history. That includes 4 record highs and 3 100-degree days. Chip Hamlin, WPTF News.
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13: Partly sunny today with a high of 90. A chance of rain tonight. We're expecting mostly cloudy skies and a low of 71. Partly sunny for Monday and a high of 90. It'll be clear on Monday night and a low of 68.
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24: Several years ago, my mother got pneumonia. We thought she was going to heaven. So I went up and I was sitting beside her bed, just stroking her hand and touching her face and just to sort of comfort and talk to her. I told her I had recently been to London, which I had. And when I was in London, I went to Westminster Abbey, that great, glorious cathedral where King Charles was coronated. You remember? I don't know if you watched that. And kings and queens are married, buried, crowned. It's a fabulous cathedral that's right downtown London next to Parliament. And when I had gone to it before I was talking to Mother, it was different. Now it's different. But when I went there, it had a small door. And you go through that small door and it opened into a narthex or a foyer. And in the foyer is where I bought my tickets. And that would take me through the next door that would go into the sanctuary of Westminster Abbey. And then I bought a guidebook to tell me something of what I was going to see when I went into the sanctuary. And I told my mother, I never saw anybody getting their ticket and their guidebook, then running out into the street and telling everybody they'd been to Westminster Abbey. And the whole point of the foyer or the narthex was to get your ticket so you could go through the next door into the sanctuary of Westminster Abbey. And the guidebook would just tell you what you were seeing. So I told Mother, this life is like the narthex. And in this life, we get our ticket to heaven. And when you come to the cross, you confess your sin, tell God you're willing to turn away from it, believe Jesus died on the cross for you, claim him as your Savior, receive the eternal life that he offers you, open up your heart, you invite him to come in. When you're born again into God's family, you have your ticket to heaven. Heaven is your birthright. And when it comes to the next door, through your death or through the rapture, you turn in your ticket and the door is opened. And you enter into the glorious sanctuary of our Father's house. So, this is our guidebook. And John gives us a glimpse into our heavenly home. So I want to take you through what John saw. And I don't understand it all. I can't explain it all. I just know I want to be there. So open your Bibles to Revelation chapter 21. And the title for this is that the vision of his glory is resplendent in a prepared place, in a perfect place, a physical place, and a populated place. We're just going to go through those 4 points in this chapter. The glory is resplendent in a prepared place, verses 1 and 2. I saw the holy city, the new Jerusalem, coming down out of heaven from God, prepared as a bride beautifully dressed for her husband. Jesus said in John 14, if I'm going to prepare a place for you, I'll come again to receive you to myself that you may be where I am also. And he was speaking of his Father's house. It's a prepared place. He's talking about heaven. And it says it's prepared. Years ago, I went to one of my trips to India. I made the time to go down to see the Taj Mahal. And I'm not a touristy kind of person, but I wanted to see that. And it was worth the trip because the Taj Mahal is one of the most beautiful buildings I've ever seen. It's smaller than I thought, but it's built out of white marble. The outside is inlaid with onyx in the verses of the Quran. Inside, it's inlaid with semi-precious stones that have birds and flowers and sits on a red sandstone platform. There are minarets at each corner of the platform that point like fingers, white fingers to the sky. It has reflecting pools all around it. And I know it's deteriorated some over time, but it's absolutely magnificent. And it was built by an Indian prince, a Maharaja. It took him over 20 years to build, 22,000 skilled craftsmen to build it. And he built it as a tomb in which to bury his wife, to whom he had only been married 14 years. And it's just a monument of love is what it is. And I was sitting in a coffee shop looking at that gorgeous, exquisite building, thinking if a pagan Indian prince could build something that magnificent as a tomb to bury his wife, to whom had only been married 14 years, what is Jesus preparing for his bride? And it's not taken him 20 years, it's taken him at least 2,000 years at this point. And he's not going to bury her there, he's going to live with her forever and ever and ever. But I can tell you that heaven is prepared with a heart of love. every detail. Prepared as a bride, it says. If you were a bride, have you been a mother of a bride, the sister of a bride? I mean, details, my goodness. First detail is picking a groom. You decide the date and the place, and then you go that incredible day when you pick out your wedding dress, whether it's short or long, whether it's white or candlelight, and the

for you. When my daddy was here and I'd drive up to see him, I'd go up into the house and walk through the front door into the kitchen. And in the kitchen on the counter was a silver tray with my favorite coffee cup and my favorite coffee. And I would look in the refrigerator and there was my favorite yogurt I would have for breakfast. I'd go upstairs to my room and on the table beside my bed would be a bouquet of flowers and a handwritten note. "Ann, darling, welcome home. I love you." And it was signed Daddy. And as he got older, I know his staff, you know, helped him do that, but it came from his heart of love for me, wanting me to know that I was expected, I was welcomed, I had come home, I'm the Father's child. So listen to me. Heaven is prepared out of a heart of love in detail just for you. And Jesus knows the colors you like best, the landscape you want to see, the music you enjoy, the people you want to be with. And he's preparing it for you so that when you walk through those pearly gates, you'll know you've been expected. He's been preparing for you. You are welcomed. You've come home. You're the Father's child. Heaven is a prepared place. And that's not just cutting the grass and making sure the flowers are there and, you know, it's prepared for you in detail because he loves you. So I don't know what's in your heart, what you would really long for in heaven. I know the people I'd like to see. And I know some of the landscape. I love the mountains, but I love the beach. Maybe I can have both up there, you know? And bottom line, I want to see his face. But he's preparing that place for you and me. So it's not only a prepared place, it gets better. It's a perfect place. So he says in verse 1, "Then I saw a new heaven and a new earth, for the first heaven and the first earth had passed away, and there was no longer any sea." And I thought, when I first read that, I love the beach. So every summer our family tries to go to the beach, and we go to North Carolina Beach for our family vacation. And I don't get in the water up to the breakers. I'm not a strong swimmer. So if I go in, I go knee deep, you know, and then but what I really love to do, I get up before dawn and I walk the beach. I love to see the sunrise come up over the ocean and I love to see the seabirds and it's fun. Some of them won't get their feet wet and some of them go in up to their knees and some of them will float on it and some of them dive in head first. And I just, that's a whole illustration. I won't go there, but anyway, I love to see that. I love to feel the sea breeze. I love the smell, and I'm not sure about heaven without any seas. So then I thought, maybe it doesn't mean there are no oceans or big bodies of water. Maybe it means in heaven there's no separation, because seas separate things, don't they? They separate continents from each other and countries from each other and families from each other and loved ones from each other. And maybe it means in heaven there's no longer anything that will separate us from those that we love who've placed their faith in Jesus. So then I got to thinking, what is separating you from someone that you love? What is separating you from someone perhaps who has turned on you or maybe separated in your church? Or so I just made a list of things. In heaven, there are no more hard feelings, no more hurt feelings, no more misunderstandings, no more gossip, no more slander, no more lies, no more critical spirits, no more death, no more divorce, no more business trips or military deployments, no more prisons, no more sickness, no more fires, no more floods, no more hurricanes, no more evacuations, no more racial prejudice, no more political parties, no more different languages, no more denominations, no more religions. Just think of the things that separate us down here. Maybe things that are separating you from your friends or loved ones or somebody misunderstanding, you know, somebody at work. In heaven, there'll be no more separation. There are none of those things I just mentioned. Heaven is a perfect place. No separation. There are no scars. In verses 1 and 5, he says, "I'm making everything new."

0: So the home I live in, I've lived there for 55 years, same house, and it was already, I don't know, maybe 25, 30 years old when Danny and I bought it. So at this stage, there are dents in the woodwork, there are cracks in the tile, there are things that need to be done, and even if I polished and waxed and cleaned and shined, which I don't, but if I did, it still would bear the signs of age, because it's just an old house. And I think planet Earth is like that. So planet Earth is showing signs of age, and we should take better care of it. But even if we took the best care of it, it's still deteriorating because of its age. And I think human life is like that. I know. Because of my age, there's some things that just are not going to get fixed. You just bear certain scars. And in heaven, there'll be no more scars because they'll make everything new. But I think sometimes we bear scars not just on our bodies, but in our heart. And I was talking to a woman after I spoke one day, and she came up and told me something of her story. And she said she was born and raised in a home where her father and her brothers abused her. All of her growing up, sexually abused her. And she turned into a rage. She was so angry. But she married, and she had children, and she abused her children. And then somebody told her about the love of Jesus and told her that she could get right with God. And so she came to the cross, claimed Jesus' forgiveness of her sin, forgave others, and so she was set free. But she looked at me, the tears were coming down her cheeks, and she said, "Ann, what do I do about the memories?" And I said, "I don't know. I know you can fill your home with worship music. I know you can memorize scripture. I know that there is a healing for memories. I believe that. Healing, setting us free from memories of darkness and abuse. But sometimes in the middle of the night, the memories come back. All I can tell you is when we get to heaven, there are no more memories like that. Everything is made brand new. I believe that. So some people think we're going to have that kind of, I don't believe that. I believe it's going to be wiped clean. We're not going to suffer like that from things that happen down here. I'm going to digress for a moment, okay? My mother told me a story. It's a true story. Years ago, there were some fishermen in Scotland, and they finished fishing for the day. They came into this little pub at night, and they ordered their drinks, and then one of them was telling the story about the fish that got away from him. So he threw out his arms to say how big the fish was just when the little maid was coming with a tray of drinks. So his hand hit the tray of drinks. The drink smashed up against a whitewashed wall, crashing glass, and the drink was just creating an ugly brown stain on that whitewashed wall, and everybody was just sort of shocked, staring. And then there was a man in the corner that jumped up and pulled out a piece of charcoal from his pocket, and he began to sketch around the ugly brown stain, and he turned it into this magnificent stag that was running across a Highland meadow, and then he signed it. His name was Sir Landseer, and Sir Landseer was the Great Britain's foremost wildlife artist. And I went into Balmoral Castle, not as a guest, but as a tourist. And in the bottom great room where you're allowed in, there were his drawings and paintings all around the room. And my mother gave me a print. I have it hanging in my home of this magnificent stag, and it's signed by Sir Landseer, and it's a print of his, but reminds me that a master artist can take an ugly brown stain and turn it into a masterpiece. So what's the ugly brown stain in your life? The thing that comes back to your memory that haunts you in the middle of the night. Would you take that ugly brown stain? Would you surrender it to Jesus? Forgive whoever it was that inflicted it on you, and just say, "I forgive so-and-so." You say that because God has forgiven you. They don't deserve it, so I'm not saying that. They won't get by with it. God will hold them accountable, but you don't have to. So you're set free to just say, "I forgive you. I forgive you," whatever it is, whatever happened. And then you surrender that to Jesus and let the master artist turn your ugly brown stain into a masterpiece of his grace. Do you hear me? He can do that. The pain in your life, whatever it is, whether it's an ugly brown stain or whether it's just untimely death or something could be a financial bankruptcy, something that's is hurtful and just rocked you to the core, you just turn it over to the Lord and let him transform it into a masterpiece of his grace, and he can use it for his glory. All things, remember? All things work for good to those who are called according to his purpose. So, for your good and for his glory, heaven is a perfect place. There's no separation, there are no scars, there's no suffering. In verse 3, it says, "And I heard a loud voice from the throne saying, now the dwelling of God is with men, and he will live with them. They will be his people, and God himself will be with them and be their God. He will wipe away every tear from their eyes. There will be no more death, or mourning, or crying, or pain, for the old order of things has passed away." So, in what way are you suffering? We talked about maybe emotional suffering or mental suffering, spiritual suffering, but are you suffering physically in some way? So, when we get to heaven, there'll be no more suffering of any kind. So, he started the list when he said that there's no more death or mourning or crying or pain, so I'm just going to keep on going on that list. No more hospitals, no more funerals, no more walkers, no more wheelchairs, no more grief, no more broken homes, no more broken hearts, no more broken lives, no more broken hopes, no more famines, no more betrayals, no more abandonment, no rapes, no physical handicaps, no muscular dystrophy, no muscular sclerosis, no blindness, no lameness, no deafness, no diabetes, no heart disease, no paralysis, no cataracts, no strokes, no cancer, no AIDS, no COVID, no arthritis, no migraines, no Parkinson's, no fentanyl, or any other drug that the enemy is using to destroy our children, no chemical warfare, no nuclear warfare, no biological warfare, actually no warfare at all, no weapons at all. There'll be no suffering in heaven. So you make up your own list. That was just what's on my list. But what's on your list? When you get to heaven, heaven is a perfect place. No scars, no separation, and no suffering. And the glory of God is resplendent in that prepared place, in that perfect place, but it's also a physical place. And by that I mean heaven is not a whim. Heaven is not a fantasy. Heaven is not a dream. Heaven is not a hope-so. Heaven is an actual physical place. Look at this. In chapter 21, verse 9, one of the seven angels who had the seven bowls full of the seven last plagues came and said to me, "Come up here." And he carried me away in the spirit to a mountain great and high and showed me the holy city. All right, I just want to pause on that angel for a moment. Because that angel, if you read through the book of Revelation, there are seven seals, one by one, then seven trumpets, one by one. And then when you get to the bowls of wrath, that's when God pours out his judgment on a rebellious world. I mean, no holes barred. It's all over at that point. And this is one of the angels that poured out one of those bowls of wrath. And now look what he gets to do. And I just think it's so special after he's just gone through that. And now he gets to take John on a tour of the heavenly city. So he took him up to the heavenly city, Jerusalem, coming down out of heaven from God. In verse 15, that same angel who talked with me had a measuring rod of gold to measure the city, its gates, and its walls. So I won't take you through the measurements, but I will tell you what they are because they're in cubits and, you know, somebody's put them into feet or miles. And the description is of a city that is 1,500 square miles. So that's from the Atlantic coast to the Rockies, from Canada to Mexico. But it's not just square, it's a cube. So it's as high as it is long as it is wide. And if there were 20 billion residents of heaven, Which they're not going to be. But anyway, so that's more than people have lived, and not everybody's going to heaven. But 20 billion residents of heaven, every single resident would have 75 acres to himself or herself. And that still leaves room for public buildings and parks and streets. So I tell you that. I mean, he measured it. So the angel walked it off. And I think the message is that heaven is a great big place. It's not going to be overpopulated. It's not going to be too crowded. So listen to me. Feel free to invite everybody to come. Everybody in your family, everybody in your neighborhood, everybody in your school. There's room for everybody in heaven. It's a great big place. Somewhere up in the universe right now, if we could go there, we could walk it off. We could touch it. We could feel it. It's an actual physical place. So then John begins to zero down, and he sees the walls. And the walls are made of jasper, which is, best way to describe it would be like a yellow diamond. So a diamond, but that gives off sort of a yellow glow. And can you imagine these walls? In verse 12, it says they're great high walls. In verse 14, says they're 200 feet thick. So John is looking at this magnificent city surrounded by walls that look like diamonds, like yellow diamonds, and 200 feet thick. So it's spectacular. But I think there's another message there, that heaven is a safe place. Inside those walls, there'll be no violent crime, no peaceful protests that look like riots to me, and no drive-by shootings, no rapes, no robberies, nothing that would disturb the beautiful peace of that place, no guns and no bombs, nothing that would hurt God's people. You're safe inside those walls. And you know, if I can just think for a moment, Cheryl was talking about her grandchildren. I can't believe you're a great-grandmother. But you know, when our children are little, how we want to protect them. And so when we cross the street, we hold them by the hand, or we cover up the little electrical outlets in our home, and we make sure the medicines have the child-proof cap that I have to ask a child how to unlock, you know. But we want to keep our children safe, right? So what about keeping them safe for eternity? Will your children and your grandchildren be safe inside those walls? Please share the gospel with your children and your grandchildren, your great-grandchildren. Make sure they know that there is a place up there being prepared for them. Tell your children and your grandchildren about heaven.
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8: Breaking news this hour from townhall.com. I'm Michael Harrington. The U.S. military launched a second round of airstrikes early this morning targeting Iran. This after Tehran hit both Bahrain and Kuwait with missiles. The Revolutionary Guard is making no bones about it that they did carry out the attacks and threatens a complete halt now in talks with the U.S. Meanwhile, the Navy says that it would expand a route near Oman in the Strait of Hormuz to allow both inbound and outbound traffic. OpenAI is restricting the release of its new AI model at the request of President Trump's administration. More from correspondent Bernie Bennett.
9: This move is part of a government effort to vet AI products for cybersecurity risks. OpenAI's rival, Anthropic, announced that the administration has approved a limited release of its cybersecurity model. Both companies will only provide access to a small group of trusted partners. OpenAI's new model, GPT 5.6 Sol, will be available to about 20 customers approved by the administration. The government's actions have sparked criticism, with some experts warning that unpredictable intervention could hinder U.S. companies. Bernie Bennett reporting.
8: Spencer Pratt is turning his attention to Los Angeles City Hall after narrowly missing the mayoral runoff when late-arriving mail ballots pushed City Councilwoman Nayatha Raman ahead of him. Correspondent Ken Lorman fills us in.
10: Spencer Pratt is now focusing on allegations of voter fraud involving homeless residents on Skid Row. Claims currently under federal investigation, though no charges have been filed. Pratt says he plans to be more aggressive in his criticism of city leadership and claims he has information he believes could expose corruption. Ken Lorman reporting.
8: A heat wave is swamping Central and Eastern Europe with record temperatures in Switzerland, the Czech Republic, and Denmark. In fact, Denmark saw its hottest day since 1874. The mercury struck 99 degrees. More on these stories at townhall.com.
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13: I'm Jeff Hamlin. Just 1 week into summer and there's already been record-setting heat across central North Carolina. Temperatures have hit 95 degrees or warmer more times this June in central North Carolina than any other June in recorded history. The heat is only making things worse in regards to the drought. Wes Hohenstein, a meteorologist for CBS 17, tells WPTF News it will take rain of the caliber of Tropical Storm Chantel last July to eradicate the drought.
12: We need a tropical system that dumps a foot of rain to get rid of the drought. All right, and nobody wants that, but that's what it's going to take, unfortunately.
13: Temperatures are forecast into triple digits for much of 4th of July weekend. An active weekend in downtown Raleigh included the annual Out Raleigh Pride Festival. Over 85,000 people lined the streets for the two-day event, which ended on Saturday. Crowds gathered to enjoy vendors, community partners, and live entertainment. Attendee Gabby Avery tells CBS 17 it's an important event.
14: I feel like we need to come together. Obviously, like you were saying, come together more. Like, I love it.
13: The celebration included an appearance by RuPaul's Drag Race Season 17 winner, Anya Nerve. With the 4th of July fireworks just around the corner, fire officials want people to use caution. While many may consider setting off fireworks at home, officials say leaving fireworks to trained professionals is the safest option. Raleigh Assistant Fire Chief Lowell Smith tells ABC 11, be careful how many fireworks you light up.
15: Make sure you light one at a time. Never relight a failed firework. If you are doing fireworks, make sure you keep a bucket of water or a hose line with you.
13: Fire officials say fireworks-related injuries can include burns to the hands, the face, and the eyes. Jeff Hamlin, WPTF News. Partly sunny today with a high of 90. A chance of rain tonight. We're expecting mostly cloudy skies and a low of 71. Partly sunny for Monday and a high of 90. It'll be clear on Monday night and a low of 68.
16: 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We just call it simply Sunday morning music. 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I'm Paul Michaels, and I hope you'll enjoy the music I've picked out for you on this Sunday morning. We begin with the Debbie Boone version of Joyful, Joyful, We Adore Thee. Joy.

0: 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Jim Reeves, right before that, with Whispering Hope, the Wildwood Choir sang In the Garden. The Fireside Family Singers gave us The Bible Tells Me So, and we opened up the hour with Debbie Boone and Joyful, Joyful, We Adore Thee. 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
0: Will Thompson owned a couple of music stores and started up his own music publishing business. His real love was composing hymns. He was most remembered for his travels by horse and buggy from one small community to another throughout Ohio, singing his songs to people everywhere, softly and tenderly, probably his most popular hymn. It was certainly the favorite of D.L. Moody, who used it almost constantly as his invitation hymn. In fact, it's said that at his death, he feebly whispered to Will Thompson, "I would rather have written softly and tenderly than anything I've been able to do in my whole life." We're back to music on WPTF. Here's the Mormon Tabernacle Choir, Softly and Tenderly.

0: The sound of a Sunday morning coming to you from News Radio 680 WPTF. Thanks for being with us on this Sunday morning. We just heard I Surrender All from Jimmy Swaggart. Before that, the London Philharmonic Choir and How Great Thou Art. Ray Charles sang Amazing Grace, and we opened up this segment with the Mormon Tabernacle Choir and Softly and Tenderly. We'll take a quick break and then come back for our final segment of music for this Sunday morning in just a moment. Here on News Radio 680 WPTF.
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0: Breaking news this hour from townhall.com. I'm Michael Harrington. The U.S. has launched a second round of airstrikes this morning targeting Iranian targets. That comes after Iran fired missiles into Bahrain and Kuwait, underscoring the rising tensions over the interim deal between the two nations to stop the war. The U.S. Navy says it's going to expand a route near Oman through the Strait of Hormuz to allow for both inbound and outbound tanker traffic. New research is highlighting differences within the Democratic Party's diverse voter base.
1: According to Pew Research, black and Hispanic voters, while still largely aligned with Democrats, often differ from the party's more progressive wing. Many support economic liberal policies, but takes more moderate positions on social issues. They're also more likely to favor stricter border enforcement and stronger policing than progressive activists. The findings point to an evolving Democratic base, with key voting blocks not fully embracing the party's shift to the left. Ron Taylor reporting.
0: A wave of conservative political victories is reshaping Latin America, with new elections results in Peru and Colombia adding to the trend. Here's correspondent John Scott.
2: In the past 18 months, seven countries in Central and South America have shifted to the political right, including recent runoff victories for conservative candidates in Peru and Colombia. Peru's Keiko Fujimori won a narrow race, while Colombia elected businessman Abelardo de la Espriella, who's pledging major spending cuts and pro-market reforms. Some leaders call it a historic rejection of socialism and a move toward free market policies. Supporters say it could boost economic growth. John Scott reporting.
0: Ukraine has intensified its drone attacks on Russia this weekend, setting fire to a major oil refinery in the south and killing at least two people, according to Russian authorities. More on these stories at townhall.com.
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6: I'm Jeff Hamlin. A tree fell onto an SUV as storms moved through the area in Johnston County. It happened on Saturday and left more than 5,000 people without power. The storm took down trees and power lines. The driver was taken to the hospital. What will it take to get North Carolina out of its current drought conditions? As June winds down, it's been another month of record-setting heat. Last Tuesday, there was an inch and a half of rain recorded at RDU Airport. Wes Hohenstein, a meteorologist for CBS 17, says that rainfall was a milestone in and of itself.
7: That inch and a half is the most we've got in one day in 10 months. So that just goes to show you how dry it's been.
6: The Out Raleigh Pride Festival wrapped up in Raleigh on Saturday. Over 85,000 people lined the streets for the two-day event. The WPTF forecast for today, partly sunny with a slight chance of rain, high of 90. Jeff Hamlin, WPTF News.
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19: Vice President J.D. Vance says the U.S. and Iran have laid a very good foundation, in his words, for a final deal. Tentative agreements reached to secure transit through the Strait of Hormuz and offer temporary sanctions relief for the Islamic Republic. Before departing Switzerland and those negotiations, Vice President Vance confirmed that Tehran will readmit IAEA inspectors to monitor their nuclear sites, though warned that a lengthy road lies ahead before a final agreement can be reached.
20: The way that I think about it is very simple. We laid a very good foundation for a successful final deal. The final deal is the house. We set the foundation. We haven't built the house, but we've laid a successful foundation to get to a good place for the American people. I think it's important for all of us to appreciate how much was done, but honestly, there is still a lot to do as we continue to make progress on the nuclear talks, on the economic talks, as we continue to demine the straits and ensure that that flow of traffic continues to pick back up. A lot of progress, but still some work to do, and we're very committed to doing exactly that.
19: Back at home, voters head to the polls for primary elections in New York. The races reflect a high-stakes battle for the direction of the Democratic Party, pitting traditional establishment candidates against far-left Democratic socialists in some cases. With that, let's bring in our panel. Democratic pollster, CEO of Shone Cooperman Research, Carly Cooperman, former Deputy Chief of Staff to President George W. Bush, Karl Rove, and Fox News Chief Congressional Correspondent Chad Pergram. Chad, let me start with you, because in Congress, the War Powers Act was passed by the Senate. It's already passed the House. This restricts or would send a message of restricting further military action in Iran. It is non-binding, but it's kind of historic in that this vote marked the first time since the enactment of the War Powers Resolution of 1973 that both chambers of Congress have approved a concurrent resolution directing a president to end a military conflict. What's the significance of that?
21: Yeah, you're right in the sense that it's kind of symbolic, but the idea that you have enough Republicans now in the Senate to try to rebuke the president on this issue. They don't like how the war has gone. They understand that things are supposedly winding down. They appreciate the fact that they seem to have some sort of an agreement, although there are lots of questions about that. But you know, it indicates kind of the direction this has been going for a while. And this was not anything that people should look at from an, saying, oh, they're just, getting on the record or something like this. This was engineered by Chuck Schumer, the Democratic leader, to put them on the record the night before the president was going to come to the Capitol and meet with most Senate Republicans. Now, whether or not that comes up in the meeting, this, I think they're more concerned about the memorandum of understanding and where that's going. I think they want, specific concrete details. Mike Johnson, the Speaker of the House, he's indicated that he believes that the President will brief Republicans on this, or the administration will brief Republicans on this. And this comes at the same time that they're asking for an awful lot of money to foot the bill for this war. I mean, we had some reporting confirmed by our colleague Jennifer Griffin that they believe that the cost is about, $80 to $90 billion. And that's something that's going to have to go into a supplemental bill. Now, they're talking about doing that bill sometime before the end of July. It would also address fraud, maybe some tax cuts. But you talk to a lot of Republicans, they don't think that there's any way to get that piece of legislation done, simply because they're running out of time. A lot of people can't tell you directly what's in it. And they don't like the idea that they are taking the appropriations process out of the hands of the appropriators and going through this special, mechanism called budget reconciliation that is immune to a filibuster. They think they're just fundamentally changing that. So these are going to be questions that come up at the meeting with the President. But in particular, he's kind of frustrated with the Senate over the fact that they can't pass the Save America Act that requires the proof of citizenship to vote. He's upset that they won't change the filibuster. And I think that some Republicans in that meeting are poised to give it back to the President because they don't like the fact that he has undercut their agenda. They were going to quickly confirm Jay Clayton as the Director of National Intelligence in a matter of days after he was confirmed. That was sidetracked. They also have not renewed FISA. I talked to one Republican source over the weekend who said that, that tells me that he's not really, serious about national security.
1: Yeah, he has not, Carl, had wins lately on the board. And, they're trying to portray this Iran deal as a win, but there are many, many questions about what the future looks like. In fact, even some of the things they said this week, the Vice President, about the IAEA inspectors, the Iranians came out and said, well, it's not going to go like that. And we've seen this numerous times about the Strait of Hormuz, about different negotiating points, that suddenly the Iranians say something different. But for this War Powers Resolution Act, just to stay on this for a second, you had Rand Paul, Susan Collins, Lisa Murkowski, Bill Cassidy vote with the Democrats to pass the resolution. You had John Fetterman of Pennsylvania, the only Democrat in the Senate to vote against the resolution. You had Mitch McConnell in the hospital, Dave McCormick in Pennsylvania with the President. It's non-binding, but still, Carl, it does send a message.
2: Yeah. Well, virtually every president since it was passed in 1973 has thought that the War Powers Act is unconstitutional. But rather than confronting it, they've dealt with it. But yeah, this is a rebuke to the president, and it shows a deep-seated difference among some Republicans and all the Democrats except one with the conduct of this whole exercise. You're right. The vice president goes out and says the IAEA inspectors are going to be in shortly, and the Iranians say, not according to us. And I suspect we're going to see a lot of that, whether it's the opening of the Strait of Hormuz or the ability to, sort of control the excesses of their support for terrorism. We're going to have one view and they're going to have another. And they've got the advantage that they understand the midterm is coming. And guess what? There ain't any midterms in Iran that they need to worry about.
1: Yeah. Carly, it is something of it. The president can say it and say it and say it again, but there has to be a finishing part of these negotiations. He can also say that there's vandalism in the reflecting pool, but you have to show it or see it. So I do think that there is something about getting wins on the board for the president that they haven't had recently.
22: Yeah, that's right. I mean, in the case of the Iran war, we've seen polling data after data showing, this was an unpopular war to begin with. It's only gotten increasingly unpopular as it's taken the president much longer than he expected for things to happen, for things to wrap up. This was presented as something that was going to be an easy in and out, obviously got more complicated than that. And so as the economic impact has felt back at home with gas prices going up, we're now into the summer. There's the midterm elections. You have more and more Republicans coming along to the side of what are we doing? This needs to end. There is no upside for us here. And if we finally have a deal and we're literally where we started out before we started this whole mess, it's a really, really hard thing thing to sell to the public.
19: We'll be back with more right after this.
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2: So we have the primary in New York, a number of races that have Democratic Socialists taking on traditional Democrats. Mm-hmm. For as badly positioned as Republicans are, maybe now, heading into the midterms, it seems like there is a light at the end of the tunnel if there is this crack between Democrats and Democratic Socialists.
3: Yeah, no, absolutely. I mean, this is not 2018. The Democratic Party is still trying to figure out where it's landing, how to recover from the last presidential election. You know, we've seen in the different primaries that have taken place this cycle, it's not all one formula, but there certainly are two conflicts happening. The far left versus the more traditional moderates playing out, and then also this idea of outsider versus establishment. I think there is this disdain, obviously, for, you know, establishment over and over again, so Democrats are drawn to outsiders. But at the same time, Democratic primary voters like their electeds. They like people with experience. And so you're seeing it play out in different places. In New York City specifically, you've got a new mayor who has a lot of political capital. He is still popular in the city and well-liked, and I think he sees very little downside for really sticking his neck out for some of these far-left candidates challenging these, like, well-known, well-established people. If he wins, great, look at him extending this DSA kind of brand. Not so great for the bigger Democratic Party. And if he loses, you know, he moves forward.
2: Mm-hmm. Carl, does this potentially help Republicans with a contrast?
4: Well, it does if they get on the offense, if they start attacking Democrats, saying your party is nominating candidates who stand with Hamas as opposed to Israel. Your party is now nominating candidates who want, in the case of Chevalier in New York, she favors free pre-K, free college, free health care, free child care. You know, your party's now being taken over by people who are on the far left. Obviously, a Democrat can say, I don't agree with those things, but it begins to divide the Democrats and at least puts you on the, it nationalizes the issue and puts the Republicans on the front step.
2: Chad, the president in Pennsylvania, the swingiest of swing states, obviously with a Democratic senator and a Republican senator, in a swing district, going to a Mack truck factory, talking about the economy. Clearly, the administration wants to turn the page and go on the aggressive side of saying why people have more money in their pocket, even though things are more expensive as gas prices are high.
5: Well, I should point out that he was in the district of Ryan McKenzie, who's a freshman Republican from Pennsylvania, who bucked his party over the Democrats' efforts, you know, with the government shutdown, over the Obamacare subsidies. He's one of the Republicans, a handful, who signed on last fall to a discharge petition to go over the head of the speaker and put that on the floor. Now, that ultimately passed the House of Representatives. It didn't become law. That's still something that the Democrats might be able to run on. So, you know, Ryan McKenzie, on one hand, you know, he's built some distance between the president and himself. On other hands, you know, probably helps to have the president there. But, you know, that's a fine line that people like him have to work in, walk in those swing districts. The other thing I think that, you know, we've talked for months now, Brett, that the lesson of the midterms is going to be about redistricting. What it might be if there are a bunch of these Democratic Socialist nominees that come out of New York City and New York State and elsewhere is, you know, the midterm, the lesson would be, which party had the biggest schism? Were there enough Republicans who broke away from President Trump or rebuked President Trump at the polls by voting for Democrats? Or have Democrats nominated people who are too unelectable? There's a swing district, for instance, in Omaha, Don Bacon. The Republican moderate is retiring. There's somebody who's very progressive in that district right there. And you look at it on paper and say, yeah, that's a district that probably with Bacon retiring, the Democrats ought to be able to pick up. But if it's somebody that's too far to the left, that's a problem. And just how much of that goes on in the midterms is a factor to watch.
2: I mean, we saw that in the Republican side in 2010, I think it was. We had a number of candidates that people said, no, it's not going to work. And then next cycle, you had the Empire Strikes Back, and
5: the
2: traditional Republicans.
5: The Republicans. 2010 was the year the Republicans won. Yeah, but it was but you had that, and that's the year they did flip the House, a record 63 seats.
2: I'm thinking of the Christine O'Donnell and all those candidates.
5: Right on the Senate side. That's right. I'm not a witch. Absolutely. Yeah, and that's one of the reasons, you know, to be clear here, and I think you're onto a good point there, that it worked in the House, but you had people who weren't electable in the Senate. You had Christine O'Donnell in Delaware. That's a seat that, you know, Republicans might have been able to flip. You had Todd Akin in 2012 in Missouri, again, a state that, you know, Democrats, you know, should have been very vulnerable in, and they reelected Claire McCaskill. So, you know, some of those things add up. The question is how much on each side. Are the Democrats able to, you know, win a seat in Ohio? You know, Max Miller, you know, a Republican, has a lot of baggage there. Some you know, questions about his conduct with his ex-wife, who happens to be Senator Bernie Moreno's daughter. You look at the Democratic candidate, and they're within striking distance there. So even though maybe they lose some of those districts because somebody is too extreme, again, it's not going to be the idea that the Democrats not going to win in New York City. The question is the Democrat going to lose in Omaha? Do they offset that in someplace else, in Ohio or Michigan or some other, swing districts? But again, to Carl's point, if they're able to nationalize the election, the Republicans are, then that could be a problem for the Democrats across the board.
2: Carl, when is it too late to change the narrative on the economy? Like, when does the cake get baked for the November midterms?
4: It's no later than Labor Day, and maybe even before then. It's when people start going back to school and the fall election becomes crystallized in their minds. If I could, there's one other thing, though, about this tension inside the Democratic Party that's interesting to me. Assume the Democrats win the House, and assume that they have a bunch of Democratic socialists on their hard left. This is going to be even more contentious than it was for the Republicans when they had the Tea Party crowd come in 2010. They were at least, you know, limited government, you know, sort of traditional Republican views, maybe a little bit more energetic, maybe a little bit more strident, but they were directionally sort of where the rest of the party was. These DSA types could create a real problem for the Democrats, particularly if Hakeem Jeffries becomes Speaker with a relatively small number of seats. I don't think we're going to see a Democrat victory along the lines of Republicans in 2010. If they take the House, I think it's going to be by a relatively small margin, in which case the left-wingers are going to create real problems for Hakeem Jeffries and governing the House.
2: I'd say, Carly, history shows the Democrats herd the cats a lot better than Republicans do. At least Nancy Pelosi managed to. But to Carl's point, I mean, it does potentially cause a lot of problems.
3: Yeah, absolutely. Look, Pelosi was very effective at keeping the Democrats in line. Hakeem Jeffries would likely have a challenge that he would have to face. But for now, the Democrats are focused on taking the House back and capitalizing on, Trump himself saying that he doesn't care about the midterms and prioritizing. The Democrats know that they need to be able to connect to voters about the issues that are right in front of them, and the economy and the cost of living and the like. And they will have to work out the fractures within the party if they're in the House. But I think for now, that can be a tomorrow problem.
2: We'll watch it. Panel, thanks. Now for a bit of history. On June 23rd, 1868, Christopher Latham Sholes and his partners received a U.S. patent for the first commercially successful typewriter. The invention fundamentally shifted global communication and office productivity, also introduced the QWERTY keyboard layout. Sholes designed the specific configuration to separate frequently used pairs of letters, preventing the mechanical type bars from jamming during rapid typing. Manufacturing was later taken over by E. Remington and Sons, a firearms company with the precision machinery required to mass produce the device. Beyond speeding up the written word, the typewriter became a catalyst for social change, playing a pivotal role in opening corporate workforce opportunities for women globally. That legacy lives on today in every modern computer and smartphone keyboard. That'll do it for this week. You can hear more of this series at foxnewspodcast.com. Wherever you download your favorite podcast, be sure to leave a rating and a review. We want to hear from you. For Carly, Carl, and Chad, I'm Brett Baer. We'll be back with more right after this.

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23: If we're spending all of this money, hundreds, just hundreds of millions of dollars to protect them from Russia, mostly. Okay, so we're spending hundreds of millions of dollars a year. You know, the case could be made that we spent all of the money over the years before me. I cut it back. But listen, we spend all of this money, and then when we want to maybe have help on small stuff, this is small time. This is not the big one. This is small potatoes. They say no, we'd rather not help. Stupid thing to say, because we can say that to them if we want, and we might.
24: President Trump blasting NATO members this week amid lingering tensions within the alliance and with President Trump. This as negotiators work toward a diplomatic solution to end the conflict with Iran, the same conflict that President Trump had called on NATO to assist with, at least parts of it. Let's discuss that and more with NATO Secretary General Mark Rutte. Mr. Secretary General, welcome back to Special Report.
25: Thank you. Good to be back on the program.
24: As you get ready for this meeting, you've heard the president pretty pointed in some of his remarks. What's your thoughts and what are you hoping to accomplish?
25: Well, first of all, on Iran as such, let me just say that I think the president is doing exactly what is needed. Degrading Iran's nuclear capability. Could you imagine if Iran would get its hands on the nuclear weapon? This is an exporter of chaos. It is an exporter of terrorism. It would be devastating for the region. It would be devastating for the whole world. And if that moment would come where they would get their hands on that nuclear weapon, it is too late. We have seen it with North Korea. So I think the president is doing exactly what is necessary. I completely behind him on this. But when it comes to NATO, I know there is disappointment. But let's also see these are isolated cases, because there is something more to say about this. Country after country, ally after ally after ally, have made their bases available for Epic Fury. It means thousands, between 4,000 and 5,000 sorties. So planes taking off from European bases to support Epic Fury, and therefore Europe being this platform of power projection for the United States. So there's more to this than the isolated cases, and sometimes that gets a bit lost now, I think, in the discussion.
24: I guess the president focuses on some of those isolated cases. Reuters had Not Our War. This is back in March. The German defense minister, Boris Pistorius, was just as direct as his boss, Chancellor Merz. This is not our war. We have not started it. Echoing Germany's stance, French President Emmanuel Macron also said, we are not party to the conflict. In Spain, Prime Minister Pedro Sanchez was quick to denounce the attacks on Iran as reckless and illegal and brushed off threats from Trump to cut trade with Spain if it did not allow jointly operated bases to be used for the war. This is a Reuters write-up, but you add to that the Italian Prime Minister, who has now had a back and forth about the use of bases in Italy. So the President, I think, is pointing to that, right?
25: I think so, yes, you're right, and I totally understand the disappointment, but when you take, for example, Italy, 500 U.S. planes took off from U.S. bases in Italy to support Epic Fury. So this is massive. When you look at all of Europe again, it's between 4,000 and 5,000. A country like Romania, its capital, Bucharest, they had to cut down on commercial air flights and airplanes because they had to use the airport for the tanker facility. So all this is taking place. But what I will do tomorrow in my discussion with the president is not only discuss this, we will also zoom out from this to this bigger picture of what he is doing for NATO. When you look at the numbers of the investments NATO countries are now making in their own defense, it is staggering. I cannot give you everything tonight because I have to keep something for till tomorrow and for the media tomorrow, but it is huge, and it is much more even than I thought when

0: release as much as you want tonight, Mr. Secretary General, but the Secretary of State, Marco Rubio, talking about keeping the Strait of Hormuz open and how important that is for countries around the world. Take a listen.
1: No country is allowed to charge tolls or fees on an international waterway. That's existing international law. That's the way it is in international waterways all over the world, and that's the way we expect it'll be here. So I don't think we have anybody to convince around here in that regard. I think all the countries in this region would agree with us.
0: What about that specifically, the Strait of Hormuz? Obviously, the president talks about Iran not getting a nuclear weapon going forward at all. Do you think that this operation and where they are now as far as negotiation has been a success?
2: Yes, I think the president, when it comes to Iran, has done exactly what he needed to do. And I think also he is right to move to this deal. And in essence, what it means is that Iran will not be able to develop this nuclear capability and therefore not be a threat to the region and the wider world. And when it comes to the Strait and this principle of the freedom of navigation, you have seen last week the G7, the president being there in France, in Avignon, which was a big success. They came to a joint conclusions. All the leaders supported him when it came to Iran. All the leaders there supported him when it came to this principle of the freedom of navigation. You see now massively European allies pre-positioning their assets close to the Strait, so to be able to help, for example, when it comes to demining. What you see here, Brett, is really the President of the United States not only being the President of the United States. He is more than that. He is also the leader of the free world. We will have in 2 weeks a summit in Ankara with the 32 allies plus 10 other nations. So in total, 42 nations representing a combined economy of 70 trillion. That's 2.5 the size of the American economy, being led by this president as leader of the free world. They want to follow him on this, and I'm absolutely sure that where the G7 was a big success, also in Ankara we will see these 42 countries coming to joint conclusions.
0: You've credited President Trump with helping to get funding up across the board. Your annual report shows a significant increase in defense investment from countries, 20% increase in defense spending compared to 2024. This is new data coming forward. For the first time, all allies, NATO allies, reported defense expenditure that met or exceeded the 2014 target of 2% of GDP. And as I said, you credited the president. The New York Times writes this about you. Mr. Ruta, who has been called the Trump whisperer, walks a delicate line. NATO needs him to have a close relationship with Mr. Trump. But that coziness has sometimes angered the very European leaders who expect him to placate and modulate Mr. Trump to preserve the alliance. What do you make of that?
2: Well, you know, there will always be differences about style and how you do things. For me, it is simple. The president and I, we became friends when he was Trump 45 and when I was prime minister of the Netherlands. And we continued that friendship when he came back into office, and it was basically he won the elections a month after I took over from Jens Stoltenberg as NATO Secretary General. And I visited him in Mar-a-Lago in November 2024, and we said, hey, great to work together again. And we are doing that. And what I'm saying, telling my European colleagues is, and the Canadians, is when you look at the facts, when it comes to the jobs from the defense industry, when it comes to ramping up the defense industrial production, when it comes to ramping up defense spending, he is really encouraging everyone to do that. And the results are there. Look what he is doing tomorrow. I understand that he will be sitting with the big defense industrial companies in the United States. He has worked on the Defense Procurement Act to make it easier for companies to work together, to produce more, because we need to refill our stockpiles on both sides of the Atlantic. So all of this is leadership necessary to make sure we stay safe as an alliance, the United States, the alliance as a whole. And again, when we come to Ankara, even 10 more countries visiting. And this is the coalition he is leading of 42 nations against four others, China, North Korea, Iran, Russia, working together, facing this massive counterbalance of these 42 countries led by Donald J. Trump.
0: You mentioned Ankara. Turkey is moving to detain extremists, just according to the Associated Press, trying to make way for that NATO summit to make sure it's safe. Finally, I'd be remiss if I didn't ask you whether you see an end in sight to the Russia-Ukraine war and what comes next.
2: Well, let's pray for that, obviously. And what we are seeing is that Ukraine is doing well on the battlefield. They are, as we speak,

0: killing and seriously wounding about between 30 and 35,000 Russians a month. And these are, of course, incredible numbers. And this has a huge impact on Russia. We see the Russian economy doing badly at the moment. The Ukrainians being effective in hitting their energy infrastructure, particularly the oil refineries inside Russia, which, of course, support also in money-wise the war effort, because at this moment, Putin is spending almost 50% of his state budget on defense. Three quarters of his tax income is spent on defense. And the Ukrainians are really doing well. So what we need here is for Putin to play ball, to come to the negotiating table. And again, here it is Donald Trump, as president in February last year, who broke the deadlock with Putin. Witkoff, Kushner, Marco Rubio, all working on getting this peace deal done. But it can only happen if indeed Putin is willing to come along and to work with the others to get this done. And so far, he has only repeated his maximalist demands.
1: Mr. Secretary General, we appreciate your time. We'll look for the headlines out of that meeting.
0: Thank you.
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14: On the eve of our nation's 250th anniversary celebrations, we have an opportunity to leave America's public lands better than we found them.
15: Our national parks were built on a simple idea. These are places that belong to all of us. They are meant to be common ground where we come together to celebrate our shared heritage.
16: As we come to you from the National Mall, we want to discuss the bipartisan effort to modernize national parks ahead of America's 250th anniversary. Joining us now, Arkansas Republican Representative Bruce Westerman and California Democratic Representative Jared Huffman. Gentlemen, thanks for being here. Sunny day here on the National Mall. Pretty good set.
17: Beautiful day.
16: All right, this piece of legislation, bipartisan, Great American Outdoors Act 250, it invests $1.9 billion annually in national parks, public lands, and Bureau of Indian Education facilities. Funded by private donations, onshore energy revenue, and foreign visitor fees, restores campgrounds, trails, and more. Seems an important thing. Why?
17: Well, Fred, our federal lands are something that all Americans love. They've been here long before we got here. They're going to be here long after we're gone. And I think we'll be remembered by how well we took care of them, what kind of stewards we were. And this is something that brings Republicans and Democrats alike. Jared and I will both tell you there's not a lot of issues that we see the same way, but we're lockstep on this one because we know these parks are so important to Americans. And here it is, our 250th anniversary. Better way to celebrate?
16: We don't think about it, Congressman, a lot, but the U.S. national parks, there's 63 officially designated in 33 states and territories, 323 million visits last year alone.
18: Yeah, and visitation's going up. So this is a big economic engine. It's obviously part of our history, part of our natural heritage. People love our parks for all these reasons.
16: Yeah, and is there big bipartisan support? House, Senate's working on a bill as well?
18: We think so. Yeah, we've got a little more work to do. But this builds on the success of something Congress did in a bipartisan manner 5 years ago, passing the original Great American Outdoors Act. Since then, it has put billions of dollars into parks in all 50 states, in multiple U.S. territories. It's really been quite successful. And I think what we're trying to do is just build on that success by reauthorizing it.
16: You know, we've been doing this common ground thing since 2022. And more of you all on both sides of the aisle are coming up to talk about this effort. Do you think there is more of it and we're not covering it enough writ large? Or do you think the partisan divide is bigger?
17: I like to give night tours of the Capitol and always get questions about the partisanship. I say, what you don't realize is more bills are passed on suspension. That means two-thirds of the House voted for them than any other way, and you just don't hear about those bills. I know that controversy piques people's attention, but there's a lot of good things that happen in Congress that we agree on, and there's a lot of common ground. I mean, our national parks, there's a lot of common ground there.
16: You know, Kevin Costner has done stuff for Fox Nation. He talked about this and the partisan nature that shouldn't be there, especially when it comes to national parks. Take a listen.
19: Nature sits in silence. It's beautiful. It's awe-inspiring. And it's also vulnerable to our worst instincts. There's really no better time for us to reaffirm our commitment to these places that tell America's story. Conservation can't afford to, it just can't afford to be a partisan issue.
16: And you know, Congressman, one of the things we've seen with this World Cup situation is all of these fans from around the world experiencing America, including this German soccer fan live tweeting his falling in love with America. And part of that was going to national parks.
18: Yeah.
16: And you see these pictures that they post. It's unbelievable.
18: Yeah, it's a great part about our country. It's been called America's best idea.
16: All right, there is controversy, obviously, in both parties. You all had some elections where Democratic Socialists won. A lot of people saying that's a canary in the coal mine for your party. What do you look at?
18: It's a big country and a big party. There were other parts of the country where very moderate Democrats won. So I think there's room for everyone, and we'll move forward together, I believe.
16: And in the Republican Party, efforts to get this bipartisan housing bill done, really getting it across the finish line, the president says, I'm not signing it until you do the Save America Act, kind of threw things into chaos on Capitol Hill.
17: Well, you know, my colleague French Hill from Arkansas chairs the Financial Services Committee. There's been months and months of bipartisan work on this bill. It's something, obviously, that Republicans and Democrats all across the country are for. It passed, I think, 85-5 or something like that in the Senate, and there were only about 30 no votes in the House. So there's huge bipartisan support for a very good bill, and I hope we can get this eventually signed into law.
16: I mean, that would be the message to the president.
17: Right.
16: But he wants the Save America Act. The votes are just not there.
17: And not on the housing bill for sure. There may be other ways to get that.
16: Well, will you guys do more things together, do you think? Or...
17: Yeah, I think there are things. We actually have passed more bills out of our committee than any other committee. A lot of these are suspension bills, which means our staffs and Jared and I work together on the front end to come to agreement on it so that we can put them on the floor with a two-thirds vote. And I think we've also had more bills signed into law than any other committee.
16: Thanks for the time.
18: Thanks, Brett.
16: Appreciate it.
17: Appreciate you, Brett.
16: Thank you. 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

0: 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I've been surfing here since I was a kid. 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

Hi, I'm Kevin Baker, lead pastor at Edenton Street United Methodist Church. Thank you for tuning in to WPTF and for joining us for worship today. 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If your schedule allows, though, we would love to have you join us at the same time on Sundays for in-person worship. We're conveniently located in downtown Raleigh at the intersection of Dawson, Edenton, and McDowell Streets, near downtown Raleigh's iconic round Holiday Inn. Thank you again for tuning in today. Now come, let us walk together with hope as we worship our risen Lord.

Good morning. It's good to welcome you into the house of the Lord this morning on this Trinity Sunday. My name's Kevin, one of the pastors here, and whether you're here for the first time or whether you're a regular attendee, I hope that you'll take that connection card that's in the pew in front of you, take a moment and fill it out. Let us know how we can connect with you. If you want to be added to an email list, want to know more about what's happening in the next days or weeks, our summer rhythms, which do change, you'll hear more about that later, but we would love to find ways for you to make spiritual friendships and grow in faith in this place. So we want to say welcome this morning. We want you to know you're welcome and wanted here by a God who knows you by name, who loves you without limits, when you're full of questions or when you're full of faith, when you know your purpose or when you're still searching for it, when you're lonely and hurting or when you feel seen and valued, when you're ready to serve or in the seasons you need to be cared for. No matter who you are, where you're from, or who you love, we are more like the people God is calling us to be with you here. So again, I say, welcome. Our opening hymn this morning is I Sing the Almighty Power of God. It's number 152 in your hymnals. Would you stand as we sing it together?

0: Please remain standing as
1: we together join in our prayer of confession. God of life, we come to you as the disciples came, worshiping and doubting in the same breath. We confess that we have received the promise of your presence and lived as though you were absent, heard your commission, and chosen the safety of where we already stand. Forgive the faith we hold at arm's length by your Spirit, who hovered at the first and hovers still. Draw us into the life you share, always moving, always giving, always near. This we pray through Jesus Christ, who lives and reigns with you and the Holy Spirit, one God, now and forever. Amen.
2: I invite you to stand for this morning's New Testament reading. This morning's New Testament lesson is found from the book of 2 Corinthians, chapter 13, verses 11 through 14. Hear now this exciting word from God. Finally, brothers and sisters, goodbye. Put things in order. Respond to my encouragement. Be in harmony with each other and live in peace. And the God of love and peace will be with you. Say hello to each other with a holy kiss. All of God's people say hello to you. The grace of the Lord Jesus Christ, the love of God, and the fellowship of the Holy Spirit be with you all. This is the word of God for us, the people of God. Thanks be to God.

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Now the 11 disciples went to Galilee, to the mountain where Jesus told them to go. When they saw him, they worshipped him, but some doubted. Jesus came near and spoke to them. I've received all authority in heaven and on earth. Therefore, go. Make disciples of all nations, baptizing them in the name of the Father and of the Son and of the Holy Spirit, teaching them to obey everything that I've commanded you. Look, I myself will be with you every day until the end of the present age. This is the word of God for us, the people of God. Thanks be to God. Amen.

0: Amen. You may be seated. Would you join me in a word of prayer? Speak, Lord, for we are listening. And I pray in the next moments, the words of my mouth, the thoughts and meditations of each and every heart would be holy and acceptable to you, you who are our rock and our redeemer. Amen. I wanted to ask a question to start. Raise your hand if you are a musician. All right. My goal is by the end of what I say today, everybody will raise your hand. But we'll get to that in a minute. I want to start by saying the room right now is filled with sound. And I don't mean just the song that just might still be ringing in the room a bit, or the beautiful anthem, Psalm 8, that we heard put to music just a moment ago. But I also mean sound in all the other ways that we don't necessarily audibly hear on a moment-by-moment basis. Your heart is beating with a rhythm, 60, maybe 80, maybe 100 times a minute. Outside this room, there are all kinds of waves that are going through the air that are resonating or vibrating. Tides that are pulling, seasons that are turning. Even light moves in waves. Even at the level of the atom, the pews that you are sitting in are vibrating. Matter itself is restless. It's resonant. Never really fully still. And I do believe the ancient writers, the biblical writers, knew this. Maybe they didn't speak of it in exactly the way I just described, but they knew this deep in their bones. When I look at the book of Job, for example, 37 chapters of suffering and argument and silence. But then God asked this question. Listen to these words. Where were you when I laid the foundations of the earth? Where were you when the morning stars sang together and all the angels shouted for joy? Did you hear that? When the morning stars sang together. Music at creation. Before even a single human ear could hear the sound of it. I love that image. I love the metaphor there in the book of Job. The first sound in the universe. What if it wasn't just a command or an explanation? What if it were a song? Listen to this paraphrase, if you would allow me, of taking the Greek word logos and translating it a bit different from John 1. In the beginning was the song, and the song was with God, and the song was God, and through the song all things were made, and without the song nothing was made that has been made. In the beginning was the song. I love this. This is not actually a new idea. It's as old as some of the early church fathers and church mothers, from Hildegard of Benin and from Augustine to Boethius. The ancient church believed that music was woven into the very fabric of creation. Not just words, music present at the very beginning. I think as a child, as a young person, I first encountered this image when I was reading books that my parents gave me. I love the Chronicles of Narnia. Anybody familiar, right? The Lion, the Witch, and the Wardrobe was the first one that I had read. In fact, as a young person, I actually was Tumnus in a play that the youth put together. And we went on a tour bus and we went and traveled everywhere. And I had to be painted in red, a green wig, hooves. That's another story for another time. But the first book in the series, the prequel, you could say, is called The Magician's Nephew. And it's a story about how this world, this fantasy world as a child I was reading about, how Narnia was created. And these travelers go to this place. And this book wrestles with, where did Narnia come from? How was it made? Where was it created? I remember as a young person reading this and it resonating with me because of what I'd heard in Sunday school, what I'd heard in the church. And I remember literally as a young person weeping, overcome with awe, overcome with beauty. You know that moment when you feel completely overwhelmed, but in a good way. Maybe you know the sense of what I'm talking about when you're standing on the summit after a long hike and then you look out over the expanse before you, and you're just like, whoa, awe. Or maybe you travel to the ocean and you get there before anybody else gets there, and you're walking up along the shoreline in the sand, and the sun begins to rise on the horizon. The wind or the breeze is blowing, the birds are singing, and you're just struck. Awe. Beauty. It happened to me as a young person. In Lewis's telling, Narnia begins, these travelers have traveled to this place of complete darkness. Nothing, no stars, no sound. Just a darkness so complete that he describes it as, you know, it didn't matter whether your eyes were open or your eyes were shut, you could see nothing. And then, in the silence, a voice, capital V, begins to sing. One of the characters, Diggory, couldn't tell where the voice was coming from. It seemed like it was coming from all places at the same time. It was deep, it was low, it was resonant. Diggory described it as the most beautiful sound he had ever heard before. And then that first voice was joined in the story by other voices that were singing in harmony higher up the scale, cold and tingling and silvery voices. And at the same moment that they joined in harmony, the darkness over top of them blazed with stars. They didn't come in one by one. No, they came all at the same time. Single stars, constellations, planets brighter and bigger than any they'd ever seen in their world. And then the sun rose. It was almost as if it was laughing with joy as it appeared on the horizon. And suddenly now they could see around them a little bit. And through the growing light, the band of travelers finally saw the source of the song. They saw the singer. It was a lion, huge and shaggy, bright, pacing back and forth over the empty landscape with his mouth wide open, not in a roar, but in a song. Still singing, still creating. And when they saw the singer, the way Lewis puts it, they forgot everything else. Overcome. One of the characters in the story, a cab driver named Cabby, no theology degree, didn't have any way to describe what was happening in front of him. In the book, it just gives him two words. After all of that, he just looks at it and goes, glory be. Glory be. For those that are familiar with the books in those figures, Aslan, the lion, is the Christ figure. The son of the emperor over the sea. He's the singer, but he's also the song. It's kind of Lewis's creative way of describing, I believe, how the triune God, Father, Son, and Holy Spirit, literally sings creation into being with every blade of grass, every bird of the air, every human heart, all of it created by the first voice, the one who's both the first voice, but also the song, but also the singer, also the conductor, and also the composition all at once. Inviting all of creation into a symphony of praise. So it's not lost on me when we pick up our Bibles today, when we open the book of Psalms, that we're opening what we might call the church's original hymn book, our song book. All 150 of them lyrics meant to be sung or performed or used in worship. You could also call these 150 poems the original Book of Common Prayer, because they're prayers of lament or thanksgiving or psalms of ascent for a different tone and mode of life for all situations we might experience. And I love the way the cabbie in Lewis's story saw all of that, and all he could say was basically doxology, praise, glory be. Because I think the psalmist in Psalm 8 that we just heard sung put to music as it was intended. The psalm begins with doxology. The psalmist begins with, O Lord, our Lord, how majestic is your name in all the earth. But then it begins to pivot. It's as if the psalmist is beginning to wrestle with what I just saw and what we just experienced in terms of God's creation and the beauty and the awe that it inspires. Because somewhere deep within that comes this curious question. When I look up at the skies, when I look at the fingers you've made, the moon, the stars that you set firmly in place, what are human beings? You are mindful of them. Who are we that you care for us? This is not the question of despair. It's not a cry from a voice that's been forgotten or abandoned. This is what happens when the finite bumps up against the infinite, when one note suddenly begins to realize it's a part of a very, it's a small part, important part of a very large, beautiful composition. The only response the psalmist has is, why? Why us? Why would the God who sang all of creation into existence, whose fingers made the moon, why would that God stop and notice something as small, seemingly fragile, as insignificant as human beings? You and me. Why? How? Pondering existence. It's a deep thought, right? I was asking that question as I got a call earlier this week and pivoted a little bit, handed some meetings to someone else and said, I need to go to the hospital. I heard someone's kind of in that thin space between here, perhaps even the life to come. So I headed to Wake Med, and it's a big hospital. Parking P1, P2, P3, there's a lot of parking over there. I didn't know exactly. I got in the right parking deck, and then I get to the hallways, you know, long hallways, trying to get to the cache of elevators that would take me to ICU. And I love the fact that, you know, people try to dress up our hospital hallways. They try to make it a little more colorful so it's not so clinical and so bare, but it is still a hospital. And I was walking down that long hallway, and I noticed something far in the distance. I knew I had to get down there and turn left and head to where I was going. And I noticed music kind of wafting down the hallway. And what was odd, it was not just the background music, not just the elevator music that I'm used to in places like that. We're surrounded by music all the time. You know this. But it wasn't that. It was louder, and it was moving music. It was Motown. It was old school. I mean, it was dancing music. And before I could even see where the music was coming from, I noticed it was having an effect on people in the hallway. I saw people walking in scrubs and carrying book packs and lunches and maybe going to and fro in the way that you would in a hospital. But when they get to this part of the hall, they started dancing a little bit. I saw some people pointing to the source. I couldn't see it yet, but pointing over here somewhere and going, yeah, let's go. I was like, what is happening in the hallway of this hospital? Finally, when I got to that corner of the hallway, I turned and I saw the source. It was a volunteer, fully in his volunteer outfit with a big volunteer badge. Had a little stand with a speaker on it and his phone was operating the music. He didn't say anything, didn't have anything. He was written out. He was just pointing and going, as if you got this, whatever you're doing, wherever you're going. Just want to bless you with a little dance, a little music, a little joy. I couldn't help but smile. I couldn't help but have my spirit lifted briefly, gently, before I turned back just a few moments later. So, I mean, I did the same thing. I danced a little bit. I was like, yeah, thank you. Before I headed to where I needed to go next, which was to the bedside of a person in ICU. What are human beings that you are mindful of them? What are human beings that you care for? So what in the world could an ordinary person do with a stand and a speaker and a corridor where matters of life and death are in the balance on a daily basis? I mean, aren't the important things what happen up in the surgical suite? Aren't the important things that happen when you come in the doctor's room and they tell you what to do and what the prognosis, what the diagnosis, all those kind of... But somehow for a moment it felt like maybe the more important thing was on the first floor. A little bit of joy, a little bit of love, a little bit of connection. The psalmist continues, you've made human beings slightly less than divine. You've crowned them with glory and grandeur. The Hebrew here is, don't let it soften. It uses the word Elohim, the same word used for God in other places. It's saying human beings are just a little below divine. We're the crown of creation according to Genesis chapter 1. We are those who have been attended to by the God of love. We're the ones who've been noticed by God, as we said in our welcome statement, who knows us by name and who loves us. The God who made the stars, the constellations, and the planets knows who you are, has the hairs of your head numbered, knows the sound of your beating heart. Not because we merited this, not because we deserve it, just because this is who the singer, capital S, truly is. The God who made us Father, Son, and Holy Spirit is not a God that sits high and from a distance occasionally takes a look at human beings down below. This past week in our podcast, Emmanuel lifted up, it's always dangerous to use metaphors for the Trinity. That's how we get into all kinds of heresies. Trying to make sense of something that doesn't make sense. But I love the way he used a metaphor that I think works better than a lot. He said it's kind of like a chord. Three notes that harmonize beautifully, played not in sequence, but at the same time, an irreducible harmony of love. The most beautiful sound in the universe, the sound of peace, the sound, the invitational sound of grace, reaching and extending and inviting all of creation, including every human life and every human heart, into the song of love. Song of creation is the one so beautifully described by today's psalmist. You could call it the chord struck in love, resonating outward to include everything that exists, including you and me. It reminds us we're not an accident in the universe. We're a resonant sound of that deep song of love, made slightly less than divine, crowned and noticed and beloved by God, the Father, Son, and the Holy Spirit, who cannot keep but from reach out to us and embrace us in this love. To use that image from Lewis, the lion is still pacing, still singing, still creating. The chord is not yet resolved. The song is not finished. And we're not caretakers of a completed composition. We're invited to join in that song, to stay with the music, to not put down our instruments and just walk off the stage. No, we're invited into this. And whether you're a technical musician or not tonight, I want you to see yourself as a part of this, invited into it. Because even if you don't know a lot about music, you can tell when something's a little bit off, can't you? Choir. I'm not saying that about y'all. But you can tell, can you not? Something's a little bit, is that sharp? I don't know if it's sharp or flat. It just feels like it's not quite. You can tell when something's behind the beat, right? Or a little bit off the pulse. And this happens to us, if you use this metaphor a little bit longer, this happens to us in the life of discipleship because we step outside of this place of worship. You could call this the holy rehearsal for the life to come. But when we step out into the world, there's all kinds of cacophony and there's lots of noise and there's distracting voices and they don't sound like harmony. They don't sound like music. And it's easy to get distracted in divisive ways, in ways that bring enmity and violence and pain and suffering and oppression. And we come here today on a regular basis, week after week, so that we can fine tune ourselves to the original song of love. It's almost as if Paul knew this. He writes to the church in Corinth, a church that you could say had lost the beat a bit. They'd gotten a little bit out of tune. 13 chapters of wrestling with the community that had lost the harmony. And so it sounds like a conductor, because he's kind of looking out at the congregation, the choir, and saying, put things in order, respond to my encouragement, be in harmony with each other, live in peace. It's like he's conducting the orchestra. You start strong, but stay with the music. Stay on beat. Look to me, the source of your life and hope and strength. And when you get out of place or out of tune, listen, lean in, don't give up. That's part of what it means to follow Jesus. We're not just following a checklist. We're not just trying to master some rules from a distance. We're trying to practice being in tune with the one who continues to sing the song. It's not a hard composition, but it is hard to play. Love the Lord your God with your heart, soul, mind, and strength. Love your neighbor. Love your enemies. Love boldly. Serve joyfully. Lead courageously. Freely forgive. Over and over. 70 times 7. Follow me, even if it costs you something. It's a song that takes a lifetime to play well. And it takes showing up, and it takes listening more than performing, and it takes humility to sit in front of the composer and the conductor who corrects us when we drift, when we get sharp or flat, who invites us to continue to play the song that came from the beginning. So I'm going to ask this question one more time. Hopefully I get a better answer. How many of you are musicians this morning? Because I want you to leave this morning knowing you're a musician, sent into the world, into a world that's lost the melody, into a world where people have forgotten the rhythm of love, into a world where pain and noise and division have drowned out the original song. And our lives, how we love and how we forgive and how we serve and how we show up for the person next to us, how we do that can even spill down a hospital hallway on an afternoon when somebody's headed to ICU and doesn't know what's going to come next from the doctor. Just a little bit of joy, a little bit of love, reminding you of how the world is created to be. So go, carry this love song into every room that you enter, every relationship you tend, every person you meet, because some of them may have forgotten, but they were created for this song also. Oh Lord, I love the way this song ends. It ends like it begins. Oh Lord, our Lord, with doxology. How majestic is your name in all the earth. Sun, moon, stars, constellations, you and me, intricately woven in our mother's womb, beautiful. You fill the swell within your spirit. Like the cabbie, maybe all you can say in response is, glory be. Or maybe better, glory be to the Father and to the Son and to the Holy Spirit, as it was in the beginning, is now, and will be forever, world without end. Amen.
1: Thanks be to God. I'd like to invite the four individuals who are joining the church today to come forward as I introduce them. God is surely stirring in this place. We had people join last week, people joining today, and I met with five people this week for coffee, just this week alone, who are new here in the last 2 weeks. So thanks be to God that the Spirit is stirring and moving in our church. If y'all will stand right here and face the congregation. Excellent. You all made it. Here are individuals who are tuning their lives to God's love, and they want to do it in concert, making beautiful music with us. And we are so glad. So I want to introduce to you first Lauren Caldwell, who is joining by transfer of membership. Then Darlene Lumpkin, also transfer of membership. Then Jake Prieto. Did I say your last name right? Prieto, I got correct in the moment. Jake Prieto, reaffirmation of faith, and Winifred Boswell, transfer of membership. Brothers and sisters in Christ, through the sacrament of baptism, we are initiated into God's holy church. We're incorporated into God's mighty acts of salvation. We're given new birth through water and the Spirit. All of this is God's gift to us, offered without price. Through confirmation and through the reaffirmation of faith, we renew the covenant declared at our baptism, acknowledge what God is doing for us, and affirm our commitment to Christ's holy church. So I present to you Lauren, Jake, Darlene, and Winnie.
0: You could call these the tuning up questions. So I ask you, do you renounce the spiritual forces of wickedness, reject the evil powers of this world, and repent of your sin? If so, answer, I do. Do you accept the freedom and power God gives you to resist evil, injustice, and oppression, in whatever forms they present themselves? If so, answer, I do. Do you confess Jesus Christ as your Savior, put your whole trust in his grace, promise to serve him as your Lord in union with the church, which Christ has opened to people of all ages, nations, and races? If so, answer, I do. In church, I ask you this question. Do you, as Christ's body, the church, reaffirm both your rejection of sin and your commitment to Christ? If so, answer, we do.
1: We do. And I have one more question for you. As members of this congregation into Street United Methodist Church, will you faithfully participate in its ministries by your prayers, your presence, your gifts, and your service? If so, say, I will. And now to all of us, and your part is printed in the bulletin, members of the household of God, I commend these persons to your love and your care. Do all in your power to increase their faith, confirm their hope, and perfect them in love. Together, we give thanks for all that God has already given you, and we welcome you in Christian love. As members together with you in the body of Christ, And in this congregation of the United Methodist Church, we renew our covenant faithfully to participate in the ministries of the church by our prayers, our presence, our gifts, our service, and our witness, that in everything God may be glorified through Jesus Christ. The God of all grace, who has called us to eternal glory in Christ, establish and strengthen you by the power of the Holy Spirit, that you may live in grace and peace. Let us welcome them with applause. Amen. You all may be seated, but at the end of worship, will y'all join us as the pastors walk out so everyone can greet you and meet you? Welcome. You may be seated.
2: Christ our Lord invites to this table all who love him, all who earnestly repent of their sin and seek to live in true peace with God and with one another. We have already confessed our sins before God and one another this morning, and so our only response is to join in the eternal melody of the song that God is always singing over us. One of the ways that we can joyfully do that today is by giving our gifts and our tithes and our offerings with generous hearts, and so let's continue on in worship as we give generously together.

0: Please remain standing for the great Thanksgiving. The Lord be with you. Lift up your hearts. Let us give thanks to the Lord our God.
1: It is right to give our thanks.

Holy are you, and blessed is your Son, Jesus Christ. By the baptism of his suffering, death, and resurrection, you gave birth to your church. You delivered us from slavery to sin and death, and you made with us a new covenant by water and the Spirit. And so we remember and give thanks that on the night in which he gave himself up for us, Jesus took the bread, he blessed it and broke it and gave it to his disciples, saying, "Take, eat. This is my body given for you. Whenever you eat this, do this in remembrance of me." When the supper was over, he took the cup and he said, "This cup is the new covenant poured out in my blood for the forgiveness of sins. Drink from this, all of you. Do this as often as you drink this. Remember me." And so, in remembrance of these, God's mighty acts in Jesus Christ, we offer ourselves in praise and thanksgiving as a holy and living sacrifice in union with Christ's offering for us as we proclaim the mystery of faith.

Oh God, pour out your Holy Spirit on all of us gathered here and on these, your gifts of bread and wine. Make them be for us the body and blood of Christ, that we may be for the world the body of Christ, redeemed by his blood. Triune God, in the dance of your love, we see your nature as loving relationship. Pour out your Spirit and be close to all who struggle in any relationship, whether at home, in the workplace, or across social divides and national thresholds. As your three persons gaze in shared attention, look upon those whose lives go unrecognized, especially children in the most difficult of situations and dysfunctional and unsafe homes. We pray for the poor, for the elderly, for the immigrants, for all who go unrecognized or overlooked. As your three members, O God, Father, Son, and Holy Spirit, work together in true partnership. Uphold any who face struggles in their life alone. For any who feel alone or isolated, help us to be your body in friendship. As your partners in threefold unity relish one another in deep delight, revitalize those who live without joy or hope because of depression. O God, bring your light, your love, and your healing. O God, we pray today for all who are grieving, especially Meredith Etheridge and Daniel Falk and their families as they mourn the loss of parents. We pray for all who are sick, for all who are living in fear and anxiety, in places of violence and places of war, in the Sudan, in Iran, in the Ukraine, and other war-torn places. Oh God, make us, your church, a community across time and space that enjoys the gift of your life and love in Trinity and imitates the wonder of your relationship of love until all come into your presence and gaze upon your glory. God in three persons, blessed Trinity, by your Spirit, make us one with you through your Son, Jesus Christ, with your Holy Spirit and your Holy Church. All honor and glory is yours, Almighty Father, now and forever.

Together now let us pray as Jesus teaches us. Our Father, who art in heaven, hallowed be thy name. Thy kingdom come, thy will be done on earth as it is in heaven. Give us this day our daily bread, and forgive us our trespasses, as we forgive those who trespass against us. And lead us not into temptation, but deliver us from evil. For thine is the kingdom, and the power, and the glory forever. Amen. Amen. You may be seated. As the servers come forward, I want to remind you of a few instructions.

You will come forward row by row. If you'll simply place your hands open to receive the bread and then dip it in the cup, we take communion by intinction. If you need or prefer gluten-free bread, we'll have that there in the center that I'll be serving, as well as individual cups of juice. And I also want to remind you that in the United Methodist Church, we believe that this is an open table. It is the Lord Jesus table, and that means all are invited, regardless of who you are, where you're from, whether you're a member of a church or not, whether you've been baptized or not. We trust and believe that you are here today by God's invitation, and you are welcome, and you are invited to this table. So come, let us taste and see that the Lord is good. Amen.

0: Let us pray together the prayer after communion. Eternal God, we give you thanks for this holy mystery in which you have given yourself to us. Grant that we may go into the world in the strength of your Spirit to give ourselves for others. In the name of Jesus Christ, our Lord. Amen. I would like to invite Fraley Marshall forward, and as she's coming forward, I simply want to turn your attention to page 10 of your bulletin. There are multiple opportunities for you to remain in this song of love with God and with this congregation as we seek to go out in Christ's name and to love and serve others. Want to highlight there's a summer book club that kicks off this week, Wednesday night. If you're interested, there are details here. Thursday, we are having a senior adult ministries luncheon with St. Paul AME. That's at noon on Thursday. If you'd like to come to that, please do, but you do need to register by tomorrow. And we also have an interfaith immigration gathering here a week from today from 3 to 5. And we have one last brief invitation from Fraley.
1: Good morning. My name is Fraley Marshall, and Fleming Herring and I are the co-chairs of the Dawson Light Discernment Committee. And you may recall from our visioning process that the congregation expressed a willingness to explore what it may look like to develop that light. So we are in the very beginning stages of those conversations, and we want to hear from you. So that's why I'm here today. I'm going to tell you about our listening sessions. We are hosting them in June and July. They're interactive, 60-minute. They're offered in all kinds of formats and at all different times. We're going to try to capture as many of you as you can because we want to hear what you care about and what you're concerned about. So we're here today inviting that. Kevin sent out a note about it. You might have seen it. And we also have an opportunity on the website. If you go under About, you'll see a webpage about the Dawson Street Light, and it tells you a little bit more about the discernment process in general. And just want to offer that your voice is essential. If God is calling us to do something big and bold over there, we need to do it all together. So we hope you'll join one of our sessions. Thank you.
0: Thank you, Fraley. Let us stand and sing out loud and strong like the awesome choir of God that we are. Number 77, How Great Thou Art.

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Just one more second. Acapella, I need to hear this. I want to hear your voices. When you're struck with awe, when you know God's doing something amazing, creating us, sustaining us, carrying us.

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Go, and may the grace of the Lord Jesus Christ, the love of God, and the fellowship of the Holy Spirit be with you now and always. Amen.

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1: By 6 to 12 months, conservatives are strongly backing the move, calling it a breakthrough in reducing regulatory delays and accelerating access to treatments for diseases like cancer, Alzheimer's, and Parkinson's. They argue faster approvals could save lives, reduce suffering, and boost innovation. John Scott reporting.
2: OpenAI has restricted the release of its new AI model at the request of the Trump administration, part of a concern about cybersecurity risks. More on these stories at townhall.com.
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5: I'm Jeff Hamlin. The cleanup continues in Johnston County after severe storms left over 5,000 people without power on Saturday. The storm also took down trees, and one person was hospitalized after a tree fell onto the truck that they were driving. The severity of that person's injuries unknown. Fire officials urging caution when setting off fireworks for the 4th of July. Assistant Raleigh Fire Chief Lowell Smith tells CBS 17, be careful what you light.
6: Make sure you watch your children. People think sparklers are really safe, and they're actually not. They burn over 1,200 degrees.
5: It will be a dangerously hot 4th of July weekend. Highs will be around 100 degrees. As June winds down, it's been another month of record-setting temperatures, as there have been more days 95 degrees and hotter so far this June than any other June on record. The WPTF forecast for this afternoon, partly sunny with a high of 90. Jeff Hamlin, WPTF News.
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9: I'm Shannon Bream. Overseas, tensions over the Strait are flaring again. While here at home, both parties are struggling to find some unity.
10: But they're people that want to destroy our country. They hate our country. They hate our people.
9: Socialism surging with big wins for the left in New York. Now questions about whether it's time for the current leadership to step aside.
11: The old models do not work for people, and that includes in the Democratic Party.
9: We'll talk with Democratic Congressman Jake Auchincloss. On the other side of the aisle, tensions between some top Republicans and the president.
12: I'm not going to be bullied, and I'm trying to get answers for the American people.
9: Public differences on top issues like the Iran conflict and the Save America Act. We'll ask Senator Rick Scott about the rifts and where the off-ramps are. Then, new U.S. strikes on Iran as Tehran continues to use drone attacks on shipping in the Strait of Hormuz and neighboring U.S. allies. What do the latest skirmishes mean for hopes for a lasting peace deal? Mike Waltz, the U.S. ambassador to the United Nations, joins us live. Plus, As we head towards Independence Day, new polls show declining patriotism among some Americans, even as visitors here to see the FIFA World Cup celebrate our country.
13: I came here and I absolutely love America.
9: And we'll get a VIP tour of the highlights here at the Great American State Fair.
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9: All right now on Fox News Sunday. From Fox News in Washington, live from the Great American State Fair on the National Mall. We are now less than a week away from America's 250th birthday. We will show you all the sights and sounds at the fair a little bit later in the show, but first, a Fox News alert. Venezuela is reeling from earthquakes and aftershocks that have devastated the capital of Caracas and other coastal communities. More than 68,000 people have been reported missing as rescuers race against time, finding survivors they hope buried under the rubble. Fox News correspondent Nate Foy is on the ground in Caracas with the latest. Hello, Nate.
15: Hey, Shannon. The destruction and grief is difficult to put into words here in Venezuela. The death toll now over 1,400, and it is expected to increase. Behind me, you can see the devastation and also the rescue and relief operations. So you see these workers who have taken over this entire city block. They're in charge of three buildings, and you can see on this whiteboard, Felicidos 43. That's the number of dead bodies that they have pulled from this block. Again, three buildings, one of them right behind me. I'll ask my photographer, Martin, to come back this way. You can see that there's an excavator with several workers looking for anybody who still might be alive in this 17-floor condo building that you can see collapsed. We just spoke with a woman who has a family member who lived on the second floor. She has been here since the twin earthquakes and praying, hoping that some of these workers who you see can find her family member. There's devastation everywhere on the far side of this building. You can see another tower. It's essentially the same architecture design. It is damaged. You can see that it's a little bit slanted, and the rescue workers here tell us they're going to have to take that building down as well because an aftershock, of which there have been many, could bring that down, which means that these workers that you see on top of that pile of debris are in a lot of danger as they try to save the people that they can. So far, more than 3 days into this disaster. The worst of it, though, Shannon, take a look at this, is in the port city of La Guaira. It's about a 30-minute drive from where we are. Much of the city is without power. Both rescue crews and normal Venezuelans are doing everything they can to find those trapped in the rubble. And as you mentioned, 68,900 people are still missing. Many of them are in this city. Grief is abundant, but some have experienced miracles, including this father who found his son and his family alive under the wreckage.
16: Miraculously, despite the collapse the structure suffered, they remained alive. They could breathe. There was space to breathe. They were there. Well, the way they kept hydrated is truly terrible because they ended up hydrating themselves with their own fluids.
15: American rescue teams are here from California and Virginia. One of those teams pulled an infant baby from the rubble while work continues today. Now, the U.S. military is assisting the U.S. State Department in these relief operations. The State Department has provided $150 million in humanitarian aid. But as we mentioned, this happened on Wednesday night, so we're well past that 72-hour mark. So there is still hope, but it is dwindling, Shannon, that they can find more survivors trapped under the rubble. Time is certainly of the essence. We'll send it back to you.
9: It is just absolutely devastating. Nate Foy, thank you very much. And turning now to escalating tensions between the U.S. and Iran as Tehran targets U.S. allies Bahrain and Kuwait with drones today. And after U.S. strikes on Iran overnight, in just a minute, we're going to bring in the U.S. ambassador to the United Nations, Mike Waltz. But first, we go to Fox News correspondent Alex Hogan at the White House. The latest from there. Hello, Alex.
17: Hi, Shannon. The U.S. military carried out another round of strikes on Iran last night, hitting as many as 10 targets at the president's direction after Iran hit an oil tanker. President Trump posting on Truth Social, quote, earlier, United States aircraft just struck Iranian missile and drone storage locations and coastal radar sites for violating the ceasefire agreement. Again, it was earlier on Saturday that Iran launched missiles and drones on U.S. military sites in Kuwait and Bahrain. Friday, exchanges of fire after Tehran had fired drones at a commercial ship in the Strait of Hormuz.
18: Nobody saw it coming, and it hit a ship and did some damage. But you can't do that stuff.
17: Senior Iranian official reacting, writing, the Strait of Hormuz is governed by Iran, and if you do not learn the rules, the Iranian armed forces will teach them to you. Vice President J.D. Vance online argued if they have disagreements about how the MOU is being applied, they can pick up the phone, but violence will be met with violence. A newly released Reagan Institute summer survey of Americans taken at the end of May finds 54% approved of the U.S. military actions taken against Iran this year, with 45% disapproving. The cost of war putting new strain on the administration here in Washington. Another key priority for the president, the Save America Act, which would require voters to show proof of citizenship when registering. The Senate recessed on Wednesday for 2 weeks, which means this is once again back in limbo. Shannon.
19: All right, Alex Hogan from the White House. Alex, thank you very much. Joining me now, U.S. Ambassador to the United Nations, Mike Waltz. Ambassador, welcome back to Fox News Sunday.
20: Thanks, Shannon.
19: Okay, so to follow up on what Alex said there, citing that one senior Iranian official who's tweeting out the Strait of Hormuz is governed by Iran. If you do not learn the rules, the Iranian armed forces will teach them to you. We've got Iran's foreign minister saying that Iran is solely in control and responsible for the strait. And then you've got the IRGC saying you're not going to transit without coordination with them. So who is in control of the strait this morning?
20: Well, Shannon, if the Iranian regime thinks for a second that President Trump is going to stand by while Iran continues to attack international shipping without a response, or our bases without a response, they're sadly mistaken. And they saw that loud and clear over the last few nights, where we'll continue to militarily, if needed, take down their infrastructure that they're trying to use to illegally control an international waterway. And Shannon, just one more point on that. That's not just the United States. That's the entire international community. A UN record, 143 nations have agreed with us that this is in violation of international law. Even the Chinese government has said you cannot be taking tolls or fees. Iran was apparently relying on Oman across the waterway to help it set up this new infrastructure. And now Oman just yesterday has rejected the idea of tolls or fees. So they're completely isolated here. President Trump's not going to stand for it. And meanwhile, we continue to move ships out by the dozens every day. And world oil prices are not just stable, they're dropping. So Iran's attempt to hold the world hostage and their economies hostage are completely failing.
19: Okay, so to the president's point, a little bit more from his post on social media, he says there may come a point when we are no longer able to be reasonable and will be forced to militarily complete the job that we very successfully started. If that happens, the Islamic Republic of Iran will no longer exist. Are we at that point? When do we get to that point, and what will the consequences be?
20: The president's patience isn't going to last forever. Discussions are ongoing, particularly at a technical level of how to get inspectors in, the downblending, and the other pieces that are focused on ensuring Iran never has a nuclear weapon. But they need to understand their leverage is diminishing by the day. The Gulf Arabs are creating all kinds of alternatives to the Straits of Hormuz. The UAE is moving oil through its pipeline that it's expanding. The Saudi Arabia is moving oil through its pipeline that it's expanding. We will create alternatives to our basing posture there. We will harden some. Some may go underground. Others will move. So this leverage that Iran thinks it has now is diminishing faster and faster, literally every week as we speak. And meanwhile, I got to tell you, Shannon, I think the Iranians may be more scared of Scott Bessent, our Treasury Secretary, than they are Pete Hegseth, our great Secretary of War, because their economy continues to tank. Their foreign currency reserve, their currency writ large. So their leverage is diminishing. Ours is increasing. They would be wise to take a diplomatic solution and back away from this obsession with a nuclear weapon, which, again, the UN itself has said repeatedly over and over again they cannot have.
19: Mm-hmm. So we are supposed to be in the 60-day conversation time of negotiating the devil's in the details, that agreement that would bring us more lasting peace. But Andy McCarthy writes over at the National Review, it's self-defeating even to indulge the notion that we should be negotiating with an apocalyptic, America-hating regime that is despised by most of its more than 90 million subjects, to say nothing of the notion that we could make a stable deal with them that would serve American interests. Do you have any real hopes that this is going to end any way other than militarily at this point?
20: Well, you know, Shannon, the President Trump is a president of peace. He will always give diplomacy a chance. He gave it a chance last year before Operation Midnight Hammer. He gave it a chance this year. Again, before we hit Iran militarily, and he's giving it a chance now. I would say in response to McCarthy's piece, the regime has never been under this level of pressure, and no president before President Trump so credibly put the military option on the table. So Iran, as Secretary Rubio just said, Iran has a choice to make. It's going to be a responsible nation, or it can continue down this path to absolute ruin. And don't think for a second that President Trump isn't going to leave every option on the table to achieve not just our aim, the entire world's aim, that Iran never has a nuke.
19: Okay. Ambassador Walz, we appreciate your time. Thank you, sir.
20: Okay. Thank you.
19: Joining us now, GOP Senator Rick Scott of Florida. He also sits on the Foreign Relations Committee. Senator, welcome back. I want to pick up there where we left off with the ambassador. Also in that National Review piece, Andy McCarthy writes this: the delusion that apocalyptic Iran can be dealt with as if it were governed by a normal regime that will come around any day now, if just given the kind of incentives that move normal regimes, maybe modern history's most predictable abject failure. Do we continue down that path? Is diplomacy worth it at this point?
1: Well, first off, they've been killing us for 47 years. This president is, for the first one, has been stepped up and said this is going to end and they're not going to have a nuclear weapon. Is it hard? Yeah, it's really hard. Is the president probably frustrated today that they haven't, stopped? Yeah, he is. But I think we're doing the right thing. We're going to give them a chance. And if not, we're going to have to continue to bomb them. So this president doesn't want to put troops in harm's way. He doesn't want to kill people. He has no interest in that. So he's giving them a chance. But if they don't, they're not going to have a nuclear weapon. They're not going to be able to continue to kill Americans. They're not going to continue to be able to support Hamas, the Houthis, and Hezbollah. So the president's on the right path. You don't know what the future is because you don't know what the regime's going to do.
19: Well, and I know you've had some concerns, you said, about Qatar being part of the negotiating process here. Do you think that in any way that is impeding progress?
1: Well, they're not our friend. I mean, Qatar has always been supportive of Iran. They still host Hamas. I mean, you'd love for the Qatar to be a legitimate partner to try for peace. But when you know somebody that year in and year out has been supporting Iran and hosts Hamas, I mean, come on, you have to say, is that realistic? I mean, sure, I'd love for Qatar to change and not be a complete supporter of Iran and their regime.
19: All right, I want to talk about the tensions here back at home, because you invited the president over to the Senate GOP lunch this week, which we understand, a little heated behind closed doors. And there's this constant conversation about whether you can help him achieve his agenda when there are surprises coming sometimes from the White House. We'll put some of these up on the screen. Things that there are some of your colleagues feel like are impeding their ability to give him what he wants. Things like delaying the Jay Clayton nomination to be DNI, canceling the signing of the housing bill this week. So Punchbowl has this take on how this is all going down. They said this Friday, Trump's near obsession with the Save America Act has drastically frayed his relationship with Senate Republican leaders while preventing them from focusing on issues that'll matter most to voters. Trump isn't helping his own case either. They argue he left the Capitol without having swayed additional GOP votes. So do you think the president will get behind what the House passed, that version of Save America Act, which is voter ID, proof of citizenship, or is he only going to insist on what has now been tried in the Senate, not gotten to 50 votes, which includes, restrictions on mail-in balloting and includes things about trans athletes in sports, trans treatment for minors? Is he willing to compromise maybe on that House version?
1: Well, first off, in election 24, Trump ran on securing the elections. I was just at the Republican convention yesterday in Florida, and everybody that came up to me said, when are you guys going to pass the Save America Act? When I gave my speech to the convention, the most biggest applause was Save America Act. So I think what we've got to do is what can we get done and pass it? Now, the president, First off, the president's right. But, you know, we need to make sure no voter ID. We need to make sure you have got to be an American citizen. And where's the fraud? The fraud is in mail-in ballots. Are there states that do it right? Yeah, Florida does it right. But there's states like California. They're still counting ballots in the L.A. mayor's race from June 2nd. I mean, it's fraud. It's like California has a plan that you'll keep counting until they win. So the president's right on these issues, and we've got to figure out how do we get there. The president's not doing this because it's just his idea. He's listened to what the American public is saying. Go to the conventions around this country. They want, and by the way, it's not just Republicans. Democrats want secure elections. Independents want secure elections. I can tell you, my state, it was the biggest issue in my speech yesterday. That's where I got the biggest applause. Pass the Save America Act.
19: So the question becomes then, how do you get it done? We know the legislative filibuster is not going away. The votes aren't there. We discussed this with Senator Lee last week, this idea about the talking filibuster, which could shut down the Senate for months with no guarantee that you get to those votes at the end. Or, you know, get this thing across the finish line. Are you giving the president false hope about what the Senate can actually do?
1: Well, I invited him to the conservative lunch on Wednesday, and I went before I started, I went through and talked about, here's a guy, President Trump has gone through hell. I mean, they've tried to kill him, they tried to put him in prison, tried to bankrupt him. I mean, they've done everything to him and his family you can imagine. And I went through the issues. I went through where we are on the filibuster, where we are on Save America Act, where we are on the fact that the Democrats want to shut down government October 1. But guess what? We have to figure this out. The public is demanding this. So I'm clear. I met with the president again on Thursday. I went to the White House and met with him again to try to figure out how to get this done. Guess what? The Civil Rights Act was blocked by Democrats back in the 60s. They did a talking filibuster and got it passed. The public wants this. We have got to figure this out.
19: I mean, there's definitely the polling there for things like voter ID. And as you said, I mean, that's something that goes across party lines ideologically. I mean, Americans want that to count. But is there a realistic way to tell them that this gets across the finish line with the additions to the voter ID and proof of citizenship? Is it something you're willing to do to shut down the Senate floor? Senate Majority Leader Thune says it has enormous risks if you even try that with no guarantee of a win.
1: Well, there's never a guarantee, but you fight every day. I mean, I'm a business guy. I mean, there was never a guarantee that I was going to get a deal done or be able to buy a company or build a company, all these things. You fight every day. You stay up there weekends. You work 5 days a week. You do all these things to try to get this done. Is it hard? Yeah. But that's what our voters set us up there to do. Go fight for what we believe in. I mean, people want a secure election. It is ridiculous what's going on in California. Your vote is clearly being diluted. Right. And you're right. So you're not being governed by the people. You're being governed by fraud. And so we have got to do it. And we also have to fight. We got to keep government open. Democrats are going to shut down government October 1. What are we going to do about it? We need to figure that out now and get started.
19: Yes. OK, well, listen, we like any point of bipartisanship, and we know that there is agreement on that voter ID portion of this, so we'll see if that can get across the finish line. But Senator, please keep us updated, and we welcome you to be here with us on Weekends in Washington. Thank you, sir.
1: All right. Bye, Shannon.
19: Okay, a challenging week for Democrats, too, as far-left candidates score big wins. We're going to ask Democratic Congressman Jake Auchincloss about whether socialism is the party's future. And when we return, live from the Great American State Fair, we're giving you a behind-the-scenes look here in the nation's capital.
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21: 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Yeah. 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
8: Now to Democracy 26 and the fallout for Democrats after a sweep by self-described socialists in New York City and some key primaries there on Tuesday. Fox News correspondent Lucas Tomlinson joins us on the National Mall right here at the Great American State Fair. It's a rainy day. Lucas, what have you got for us?
9: Shannon, President Trump says the Democratic Socialists of America want to destroy the American way of life. Some Democrats say they welcome them into their ranks.
10: And in this moment of great extremism, it's an all-hands-on-deck approach.
11: They're our nominees. We're going to support them. We're going to welcome them. They're going to be part of our caucus, and we're going to unite behind Leader Jeffries.
12: I think it's important that we focus on who's leading the party, not on a few folks here and there.
9: Last week, all three candidates backed by New York's Democratic Socialist Mayor Zoran Mamdani won their primary races. Dan Goldman, a Jewish congressman and heir to the Levi Strauss fortune, was among those defeated. A group of 10 House Democrats have signed a pledge to promote more moderate policies to rebuke the party's progressive wing. And at least one Democratic senator thinks changes are necessary.
13: I'm a big believer in just new leadership, significant change. The old models do not work for people, and that includes in the Democratic Party.
9: House Speaker Mike Johns and other Republicans warn of the rising socialist influence within the Democratic Party.
14: There are many Mamdanis popping up all around the country. It is a dangerous thing. This is not a joke. We're in a fight right now to save the Republic.
15: The Bolsheviks are in charge of his party, and they're stone cold crazy.
16: Well, I think, Liz, it's not Republicans versus Democrats. This is going to be common sense versus crazy, because if anybody knows anything about economics, communism has never worked. Socialism has never worked.
9: The next test for the Democratic Socialists will be in Colorado on Tuesday, where Melet Kiros is running in a primary in the 1st District. She supports abolishing ICE, Medicare for all, and ending all U.S. aid to Israel. Shannon?
8: And we will have full coverage of that race. Lucas Tomlinson on the National Mall. Lucas, thank you. Joining us now is Democratic Congressman Jake Auchincloss. Welcome back to the show, sir.
17: It's always good to be with you.
8: Okay, I want to talk about, this sweep of what happened in New York City. And one of the folks who may become your colleague, a Democratic House colleague for you, Daria Laza of Avila Chevalier, Senator Fetterman talked about her and said this. She described America as a bleeping disgrace. She posted bleep Kamala Harris and posted that she forgot napkins
13: So she just wiped her hands on the American flag. She wants to abolish the border, abolish prisons. That is a deeply disturbed individual. He says the party's becoming a, quote, orgy of socialism. Never mind if it's good for your party. Is that good for America? Should she become a member of Congress?
17: I don't agree with those views. Obviously, I served this country in uniform. I grew up, Shannon, with the portraits of the founding fathers on my bedroom wall. I love America. And I think there's two big themes at play here. First of all, Republicans, as you played earlier, have been calling Democrats socialists since the 1930s when FDR introduced Social Security. And now Social Security is the most popular program in America. So not a whole lot of credibility on their side as Democrats work to create a strong floor with no ceiling in American economic life. Number two is voters are
13: calling themselves now. They're calling themselves socialists, and their definition of that is different. It's abolishing ICE. It's abolishing borders and prisons. I mean, that's their self-description, yeah. Not a label that a Republican's putting on them.
17: And it's descriptions that I don't agree with, right? Democrats need to be surging resources, for example, to raise clearance rates for law enforcement as they're tackling murder and other capital offenses. We need strong border security measures. But what I think we're seeing here is that voters are fed up with the status quo. And that anger against the status quo is going to manifest differently in different districts. Obviously, in a deep blue set of districts like in New York City, it's going to look like these candidates. It's also going to look like Kate Conley in the Hudson River Valley, where Kate Conley, one of the first women to lead special operations into combat, and she is running to seize the Patriotic Center. Nancy LaCour in South Carolina, who was fired without cause by Pete Hegseth, she's going to win that seat in South Carolina. She's inviting Republicans into the fold for conversations about how to deliver a new American dream.
13: Okay, I want to point to a little bit of polling that we have here. Our latest on socialism shows that, you know, when you ask, should the U.S. move away from capitalism and more towards socialism, is that a good thing? Democrats said 55%, a majority of them, we should be moving away from capitalism and towards socialism. Democrats under age 45, which I note is your group, 66% say it is a good thing to abandon capitalism and move towards socialism. Your House colleague Josh Gottheimer says, listen, people are describing themselves as this Democrat socialist. They don't belong in our party. He says they're trying to co-opt your party. They should go do their own thing. But what do those polling numbers say to you about where your party's going, especially the younger ones?
17: Yeah. You know, I've been reading biographies of Ben Franklin and other founding fathers to my son for the 250th, and Ben Franklin had this great quotation. He said, words like eyeglasses blur all that they do not make more clear. And I find that these words are blurring. What's actually happening here is that the baby boomers have about $110 trillion of wealth, and the millennials and the Gen Zers got TikTok in exchange. And that was a bad deal. And so I think young people are just mad. They're mad that they can't afford a home. They're mad that they don't think that Social Security is going to be there for them. And so instead of getting all wrestled up with labels, I think Democrats need to say, we are going to deliver a new American dream for you, an excellent education by the time you're 18 years old, a home of your own by the time you're 30, and a dignified retirement by the time you're 65. And here are the policies that slot into those three promises to help deliver it. Everything from a cure for Alzheimer's to down payment assistance and housing abundance policies. But we will deliver behind that governing agenda instead of kind of debating the merits of these different ideological labels.
13: Well, one of the ideological problems is something we know as anti-Semitism, and you've talked about actually experiencing that in your own life. So the concern becomes then when you have people within your party who are saying Israel doesn't have a right to exist, that they would vote for Hamas over Israel. I mean, there are issues of, you know, aid to Israel, and those continuing conversations, our relationship with them coming up. How do you respond to this vibe of anti-Semitism from within your own party?
17: I reject it. I reject the mushrooming of anti-Semitism within the Democratic Party, which is a problem. I reject it within the Republican Party, where it is a problem. You saw Tom Massey run ads with Star of David behind his opponent. You see Brandon Herrera in Texas wallowing in Nazi iconography. It's a huge issue on both sides. We have to condemn it on both sides, and I've done that clearly and unequivocally for the last 5 years. We also have to look at the fundamental drivers of anti-Semitism, which I believe is social media. In general, scapegoating of Jews happens in failed societies. It happens when the pathologies of the moment are turned against the other. And right now, we're seeing anti-Semitism mushroom on social media because it's a failed society. There's no norms, there's toxicity, and we have to hold Meta and TikTok and Insta and Snap and the rest of them accountable for the corrosion that they are platforming.
8: Well, I want to ask you quickly about Graham Plattner, because there's been a lot of conversation about him, the Nazi tattoo. You said that in his conversation around it was also, for you personally, disqualifying. You were one of the first Democrats to kind of raise the red flags about him months ago, but he's now won his primary. I know you don't want Susan Collins to return to the U.S. Senate either, but what is your message to Maine voters? We've got a list of allegations, some of this that, you know, Graham Plattner has admitted to that we're going to put up on the screen. It's deep. It's extensive. I mean, is your message to Maine voters just kind of hold your nose and vote for this guy, and he now is, you know, someone welcome in your party?
17: I've been clear where I stand on Graham Plattner. I've been clear where I stand on Susan Collins. I'm going to spend my time and resources this cycle behind House and Senate candidates who inspire me. People like Josh Turek in Iowa, people like James Tallarico in Texas, people like Sam Forstag in Montana. These are people who I think can seize the patriotic center that is being left open by the horseshoeing of American politics, and who can help me deliver this new American dream that I'm so passionate about, and I think will resonate with younger voters who are so disenfranchised with the status quo.
8: Well, Congressman, we thank you for being with us today, and more importantly, for your service. That covers a lot of this free speech and a lot of these big issues, and love to hear that you're reading those stories to your son. So happy 250th to all of us. Thanks for your time.
17: Happy 250.
8: Coming up, a live update on tensions in the Middle East. We're going to take you there with Trey Yanks. But first, it's not just the Democrats having disagreements. As we told you, the grand old party's got its share, too. So more on that with the panel up next, right here live from the Great American State Fair on the National Mall.

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3: Hakeem Jeffries, my counterpart, you know, the Democrat leader here in the House, was booed at some of these return parties last night. He has just proven that he cannot even hold the line in his own backyard. How can he possibly defend against the Marxist march around the country in these other districts?
4: House Speaker Mike Johnson on the reality that House Minority Leader Hakeem Jeffries is now facing after big wins by far-left candidates who may not even support Mr. Jeffries in a bid to become Speaker if Democrats retake the House. It is time now to talk with our Sunday group about it. Francesca Chambers, White House correspondent for USA Today. Roger Zackheim, director of the Ronald Reagan Institute, and senior Fox News political analyst Juan Williams. Great to have all of you with us this morning. Okay, so, you know, we saw this chanting against "you're next" with the minority leader in the House. And then we get this tweet from him yesterday. Congratulations to our newest members of the NYC congressional delegation. He says, you've all taken different paths, but we have the same work to do. And Francesca, a lot of folks think, you know, he's embracing now. He's got to. These people will probably join his caucus, but they may not even like him or vote for him.
5: Well, and you've seen in the last week, Republicans, as I think you were just referencing there with House Speaker Mike Johnson, but also President Donald Trump, really seize on this message that they're not democratic socialists, which they say that they are, calling them communists instead. We saw President Donald Trump actually start to message test on this on Friday when he was at the Faith and Freedom Coalition gathering, saying that, you know, communism is easy to sell, the president said. But then he said 2 to 3 years down the line, the problem is, you know, you'll be living in squalor and in a third world country. So I thought that the comments were really interesting because it was a departure from what we'd heard the president be saying a lot in his speeches and in the Oval Office more recently. So Republicans really rallying around this, Shannon, as they try to find an effective message against Democrats moving forward in the midterms.
4: Yeah, and a lot of them think the Democrats are giving them the

0: this, saying, you know what, we think the establishment in this country, including some of the establishment Democrats, have failed us in terms of responding to President Trump, who they see as the extremist. And right now, I think this entire moment is all about the panic inside the Republican Party as we approach the midterms, because midterms are usually determined, the outcomes determined by, it's like a referendum on the president. And right now in Fox polls, the president is at a record high in terms of disapproval, like 61%. And so there's a sense that the Republicans have to find an effective message. They can't go with affordability. They can't go with the war, which is an unpopular war. They can't go with inflation, which rose this week. So they're looking, and this is, gets back to what Francesca was saying. The president is literally calling these people communist animals. These people are cancers on the American society. The truth of it is that you have some very extremist Democrats, much as you have, you know, far right people in the Republican Party. But do they define the Democrats? I look towards the, you know, Schumer, Jeffers. I look towards Harris, who ran for president. I look for Gavin Newsom, the governors, Wes Moore in Maryland. I look at Pritzker in Illinois. I just don't see it. It looks to me like the Democrats are moderates.
1: But are they going to be run out of town? I mean, you've got Senator Slatkin saying it's time for some big changes here. I mean, are these new candidates a gift to the Republicans in this year?
2: I think it'd be a huge mistake, Juan, for the lesson of Democrats, what happened this past week, to say, oh, it's about President Trump. Literally, the Democratic Party is about to be overturned from within. Democratic socialists are saying, hey, we can win and we can take over the party. And to somehow suggest that this is also kind of equally a problem on the Republican side, the same week the Democratic Socialists had these wins, unprecedented wins in New York City, Tucker Carlson, representative of the part of the nativist, isolationist Republican element, says he's leaving the Republican Party. So President Trump right now has consolidated his brand of MAGA, which is not Tucker Carlson this week, at the same moment that the Democratic leadership has lost control entirely. And if they don't focus on what's happening within, they're going to lose the party. That is what happened this week. It really has very little to do with President Trump. In fact, I would say it's a result of Democrats focusing everything through the lens of President Trump, everything about the derangement syndrome, that they kept their eye off the ball, and Democrats now see themselves taken over by people, whether you call them communists, socialists, or Democratic socialists. It's ruled by anti-Semitism, isolationism, anti-Israel. It's foreign policy issues that have nothing to do with everyday Americans, and they're winning.
1: All right, well, we're going to have to leave it there because we're out of time, but we have a lot more to talk about, and we've got this, a special behind-the-scenes tour of this special place.
3: As we stand on the edge of our 250th year of independence, I am thrilled to declare that America is back.
1: That was President Trump ushering in the Great American State Fair this week. We got a VIP look around the entire 10 blocks here on the National Mall with one of the key organizers. This is it, the Great American State Fair, and one of the women responsible for making this happen, Ambassador Monica Crowley.
4: Welcome to the Great American State Fair, Shannon. We welcome you. We welcome all Americans, international visitors. We've got all 50 states and 6 territories represented here. And as you can see, a once-in-a-lifetime Ferris wheel right in the middle of the National Mall.
1: In addition to that, the fair showcases special areas devoted to the American heartland, faith and family, American innovation, live musical performances, synchronized flyovers, and much more.
4: The president's vision was to have a real World's Fair environment here so that everybody could come and enjoy great food and traditional blue ribbon competitions. You may live in one state and never have visited another state. This is your opportunity to get a taste of that state. I do recommend Florida in particular. When you walk in, you will smell oranges.
1: I've heard. I can't wait to go check it out myself.
5: Spoken like somebody who was Miss Florida at last century.
1: It's true. I did get to smell the lovely aroma of Florida's citrus and even practice my putting.
5: Oh!
1: If you're a big World Cup fan, you can watch the big matches on a giant screen. So you guys are also capturing the craze that's spreading across the country. In addition to 250 is the FIFA World Cup. Such a privilege for us to host, and people can take part in that right here in Washington.
4: Here we've got the FIFA Fan Zone, which is hugely popular. For every single match, we get thousands of people coming out to the National Mall, watching each and every match on that giant screen that you see there. And there's a great sense of community. that comes with all of this.
1: Some of America's most advanced and innovative

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2: Between those wild herds and a hungry nation.
0: This also leads up to some amazing July 4th celebrations.
3: 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And because it is President Trump, he has promised the greatest and biggest fireworks display in the history of the world.
0: Is open to visitors through July 10th. There is much more information at freedom250.org. 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Next week, we will be back here with a wrap-up of the Salute to America Bash as we officially celebrate our independence with a massive party here on the National Mall next weekend. When we return, a multi-billion dollar fraud bust, and wait until you hear how some of your tax dollars were being spent.

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9: Fraudsters can no longer rip off American taxpayers. If you seek to harm or cheat Americans, we will find you, seize any assets, and prosecute you to the fullest extent of the law.
10: Acting Attorney General Todd Blanche with a warning as the Trump administration ramps up fraud investigations across the country. Back with our panel now. And just to tell people a little about this, New York Post is, reporting on this, $6.5 billion in fake Medicare and Medicaid claims, bunch of doctors and medical professionals. One nurse bought an $865,000 Bulgari necklace, a $594,000 Ferrari, and $4.6 million beach resort in the Philippines, Juan. That's our money.
11: Absolutely. And it's ridiculous, it's absurd, and it's contemptible. But, you know, the thing that strikes me is I hope that people watching at home don't think that it's the little old lady next door who's engaged in this fraud. As you just heard from the Attorney General, a lot of this is done by the executives, big corporations. It's done by people who are benefiting, even a nurse, by huge, large-scale claims that are unfounded, but it's not individual people next door.
10: Well, and that's the thing is, those are the people who lose out. And that's another point that the administration is trying to make on fraud.
12: And the president has put Vice President J.D. Vance in charge of this fraud task force. And Shannon, I was actually out here on the National Mall for the president's speech the other night talking to MAGA voters about the vice president. And they raised fraud as one of the things they think he's doing really well on. It's helped to, you know, get him in front of those voters that he'll need in 2028. He still has a lot of work to do to convince them that they should support him, but it's helping.
10: All right, now I want to talk about something that we all can agree is a positive thing in the news to talk about, which is the World Cup and just how much the rest of the world seems to enjoy the North American hosts and us especially, I would say, I would argue in America. But Politico has this headline, the Democrats grapple uncomfortably with World Cup success. It says the triumph of the World Cup's first 2 weeks, boosting the U.S.'s global reputation with sold out stadiums and few logistical complications, has forced Democrats who had criticized President Donald Trump's role in preparations to grudgingly reconsider. Roger.
13: I think they should embrace this. It's a great moment for the country. People should read Peggy Noonan in the Wall Street Journal over the weekend. She was talking about how we could see the greatness of America reflected through the eyes of the millions of visitors from around the world. They're like millions of de Tocquevilles who famously wrote about American democracy back in the 1830s. We're having that moment again. And sometimes it takes a foreigner's eyes to appreciate how good we have it in this country and how great the American people are. We should all embrace it.
10: Yes, this piece in the Washington Post does say sometimes it takes outsiders seeing us with fresh eyes to remind us of who we are and what we have. bad. And they go on to say, we're still this place where people will get onto a rickety raft and go through shark-infested waters to try to get here, Juan.
11: Well, you know, it's Huck Finn. It's why we love America. You can create yourself, have adventures in America. World Cup has been a tremendous success because I think it's been a unifying event. It's all over the country. You know, you can go to a stadium in Kansas City and watch World Cup, and I think it brings the world home. To me, it's about the fans, picking up on Roger's statement. It's about people coming here and reflecting the greatness of America. I will say this, it's not about Trump. And I think people who are suggesting that it's Trump. No, this is about America. And, you know, it doesn't matter who the president is.
10: Well, it seems to be executing well. People seem to be having a good time. So as we're looking at the rest of the world, looking at us and seeing America in a different light, the Reagan Institute has got a summer survey that asks these questions about U.S. leadership. And one of them is about U.S. engagement and taking the lead at international events. 61% said that the U.S. should be more engaged in doing that. 27% said less engaged. What do we take from that question, Roger?
13: Well, it shows that this notion of isolationism, which has pockets within the Republican Party, and now we see on the socialist side or Democratic socialist side, the Democratic Party is a marginal element in our national politics. And if you take one level deeper than that, you look at what kind of engagement they want in the world, it's remarkable. Republicans and Democrats agree that they want peace through strength. They want to advance human rights and democracy in the world. And they want to see us trading with the world. Those are the elements to the tune of 8 out of 10. So these factions on the far right and far left are not representative of where the American people are. That's what the survey shows.
10: Yeah, and it shows, like you said, a lot of coalescing around common goods and common ideas that we as Americans, regardless of party, should be able to support. So, okay, panel, thank you very much. We'll see you next Sunday. Up next, we're going to take you back live to Trey Yinks with some breaking details on those growing tensions in the Middle East, where things stand with the Strait when we return live from the National Mall.

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4: Senate President Pro Tem Phil Berger.
5: Well, we've just learned that Senator Berger has conceded to Rockingham County Sheriff Sam Page. This is an absolutely seismic shift in North Carolina politics.
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8: Now back to one of today's top stories. U.S. strikes on Iran after Tehran continues to target shipping in the Strait of Hormuz and our U.S. allies and our bases, frankly, in the region. Fox News chief foreign correspondent Trey Yingst joins us from Tel Aviv. Hello, Trey.
9: Shannon, good morning. The ceasefire between the United States and Iran is being tested as Iran attacks vessels in the Strait of Hormuz. The U.S. military overnight launched a new round of strikes against IRGC targets after they went after an oil tanker near the strait. Now, according to CENTCOM, U.S. military aircraft targeted Iranian military surveillance infrastructure, communication systems, air defense sites, drone storage facilities, and mine layer capabilities. The president posted to Truth Social shortly after the strike, saying, in part, United States aircraft just struck Iranian missile and drone storage locations and coastal radar sites for violating the ceasefire agreement again. In response, Iran launched missiles and drones toward Kuwait and Bahrain. This was the second exchange of fire this weekend between the United States and Iran. The new military activity comes as the situation between Israel and Hezbollah plays out on a separate but parallel track. The Israelis launched new strikes against Hezbollah this weekend as Hezbollah continued attacks against Israeli forces in southern Lebanon, killing at least one soldier. Late last week, there was a diplomatic breakthrough in Washington as the Israelis and Lebanese signed a framework agreement aimed at normalizing ties between the two countries and disarming Hezbollah.
10: This is a massive blow to Iran and Hezbollah. Iran tried to force a withdrawal from South Lebanon upon us. You heard these demands all the time.
9: And today, Iranian officials are threatening to withhold their delegation from the technical talks that are scheduled with the United States over those strikes that took place last night. Shannon?
8: Yeah, very delicate. Okay, Trey Yingst, thank you very much. We appreciate your update. And thank you for joining us from home. I'm Shannon Bream. Have a wonderful week. We're going to see you for Fox News Sunday next time right here back at the National Mall as we officially mark America's 250th birthday.
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11: Breaking news this hour from townhall.com. I'm Michael Herring. Iran has again launched drone and missile attacks today on Bahrain and Kuwait in response to U.S. airstrikes earlier. Iran's Revolutionary Guard claims responsibility for the attacks that targeted Gulf states that house U.S. military bases. Tehran now is threatening a complete halt in negotiations to end the war. OpenAI has restricted the release of its new AI model at the request of the Trump administration. We get more on that from correspondent Bernie Bennett.
12: This move is part of a government effort to vet AI products for cybersecurity risks. OpenAI's rival, Anthropic, announced that the administration has approved a limited release of its cybersecurity model. Both companies will only provide access to a small group of trusted partners. OpenAI's new model, GPT 5.6 Sol, will be available to about 20 customers approved by the administration. The government's actions have sparked criticism, with some experts warning that unpredictable intervention could hinder U.S. companies. Bernie Bennett reporting.
11: Spencer Pratt is turning his attention to Los Angeles City Hall. After narrowly missing the mayoral runoff when late-arriving mail ballots pushed City Councilwoman Niafat Rahman ahead of him. Here's correspondent Ken Lorman with more on that.
13: Spencer Pratt is now focusing on allegations of voter fraud involving homeless residents on Skid Row. Claims currently under federal investigation, though no charges have been filed. Pratt says he plans to be more aggressive in his criticism of city leadership and claims he has information he believes could expose corruption. Ken Lorman reporting.
11: A heat wave is blasting parts of Europe with record temperatures in Denmark, Switzerland, and the Czech Republic. Denmark saw its hottest day since 1874, getting to 99 degrees. In Germany, the Autobahn had to be shut down in parts because of heat damage. More on these stories at townhall.com.
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17: I'm Colin Asham. An 18-year-old Raleigh man is dead after a single vehicle crash Saturday afternoon on Arco Corporate Drive near McCall Street. Police say Abraham Kareem Monique Ponce was driving a Chevy Blazer at a high rate of speed when it left the road, struck two trees, and caught fire. Investigators say Ponce was not wearing a seatbelt and was ejected from the SUV. He died later at the hospital. A juvenile passenger who was wearing a seatbelt escaped the burning vehicle and suffered non-life-threatening injuries. The investigation continues. Insects have forced the temporary closure of a Durham driver's license office. More from Tony Rigsby.
18: DMV says its South Miami Boulevard location will remain closed through July 13th after bed bugs were discovered in the office. Customers with appointments are being contacted to reschedule, staff being reassigned to nearby DMV offices. I'm Tony Rixby.
17: Your WPTF forecast this afternoon, partly cloudy with a high near 86. Kyle Nashheim, WPTF News.
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2: Hi, everybody. Peter Greenberg here with another edition of Peter Greenberg Worldwide for this last weekend of June 2026. I hope you're having a great time where you happen to be. Let me tell you where we happen to be. Get out those maps, boys and girls. 32 degrees, 42 minutes north, 117 degrees, 9 minutes west. We're in Chula Vista, California at the Gaylord Pacific Resort. 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And of course, when you're talking about all things travel, you're talking about breaking news. And we've got a lot of it. Airfares still going sky high, almost exponentially in some markets. A $300 coach ticket is now $1,000, and that's just coach. A business class ticket, you might as well mortgage your house. And this is all on the precipice of the July 4th weekend, when we're going to see more Americans on the road than ever before in recent history, where gas prices are going high. They haven't really come down that much, and people are going to go no matter what. They're going to go in spite of it. But there's other stuff to talk about. Every plane right now that you can conceivably go on, there are two things I can tell you about those planes. Every one of them is full. Not because more people are traveling. No, there are less flights in the air because the airlines did a lot of scheduled triage and canceled a lot of flights in the wake of the Iran war and rising jet fuel prices. No, there are more people not flying, but every plane is full because there are fewer planes and the airfares continue to go up. The other thing I can tell you about those flights, I've been on 10 flights in the last 10 days. Not a single one of them has been on time. A number of them have canceled. And what's the reason they're giving? This is the fun part. The reason they're giving, first thing they say is operational issues. What does that mean? Then they say it's flow control. And then it's a ground stop from air traffic control. Why is that? There are still too many planes for the system to handle, even with those cancellations in the system. And nothing's been changed to make it better. In fact, you know, the month of June is an interesting month since we're closing it out right now. That's the month when the U.S. Secretary of Transportation goes to the CEOs of all the airlines and says, you need to guarantee me that you can deliver the schedule that you publish. Sounds like he just did it the other day, right? Nope, he didn't. That headline came from June of 2022. With U.S. Transportation Secretary back then, Pete Buttigieg, who did just that. He called the airline CEOs in and said, address the schedule and then stick to it. They didn't listen to him then, and they're not listening to him now. The airlines do not schedule to be realistic. They schedule to be competitive. And as a result, not a single plane I've been on in 10 days has either been on time or operated at all. And what happens when that happens? What do the airlines give you? A $12 coupon for food that will get you a photograph of the food you might have had back in 1948. So, we haven't made much change in 4 years, have we? One piece of good news. Hey, it's the World Cup, and a lot of fans are actually here from overseas. Not as many as they expected. Don't forget the fear factor that kept a lot of them away with the purported proposals from the Trump administration of a $250 visa charge, a $15,000 bond, to make sure you don't overstay your welcome. Even the idea of submitting 5 years of your social media history before you even got the visa. Now, none of those proposals was implemented, but it didn't stop scaring people, and a lot of them didn't come. But for those who did, they had nothing to worry about. They were welcomed, and everybody's happy, whether their team won or lost. Let's give it up for the Scots in Boston who drank the city out of beer. And a strange development with the TSA. They actually had to issue an alert. I've never seen this before. They had to issue an alert alerting all passengers, aimed, of course, at foreign soccer fans, that they were limited on their carry-on bags to 3.4 ounces of ranch dressing. They discovered ranch dressing, ladies and gentlemen, hot wings and everything associated with it. But the spirit of the World Cup still continues, and so far, so good. That's the good news. But now let's get back to scheduling issues at the airlines. We're here in California, so it's appropriate for me to mention that federal aviation regulators have now flagged 34 separate California airports for runway collision risk. We're not even talking about taxiway bumps. We're talking about runway collision risks. That's unacceptable. And what are they doing about it? About what they did 4 years ago when Buttigieg met with the airline CEOs. Not much. Would you believe that Congress, over nearly a year and a half after the terrible mid-air collision over Reagan, which cost all those lives when the helicopter smashed into the American Eagle flight, they haven't voted on a bill that's been introduced that would limit and regulate helicopter overflights above that airport? So the same problems are there. They're even debating whether or not they should put in state-of-the-art transponders on military aircraft and even on ground vehicles. We also saw it happened in LaGuardia with the Air Canada plane and the Port Authority fire truck. Look, we know the problem. We also know the solution. And they're not doing the solution. What reason could they possibly give for not doing the solution? I don't get it. I just don't get it. And something we have to get in charge of. Hey, it's an election year, at least for the midterms. Tell your elected representatives that your vote depends on them thinking commonsensically. Aviation safety is not a red state issue. It's not a blue state issue. It's a human issue. And when you've got the problem, okay, that's one thing. But when you also have the solution and you can implement that solution, there are no excuses. By not implementing that solution, in my book, that borders on criminal negligence, right? It's one thing to say the planes had a crash and we don't know what happened. We're going to investigate. Fair enough. We do that a lot. But once you investigate and you find out what happened, and then you find out you could stop it from ever happening again by implementing a new innovation that's available and viable, and then you make the conscious decision not to do it, to me, that's a crime. It's a crime that they have no excuses. And, you know, we can't keep going to the airline CEOs and asking the FAA to do something that they won't do. They must do it. They must do it. Okay, moving right along, you know, speaking of travel, more and more Americans are actually leaving the U.S. this year. Forgetting the World Cup, they're just leaving the U.S., period. Not just to vacation, but to live. And there are now a number of countries that are actually going to pay you to move there. Spain will pay up to $17,000, not just to move to Barcelona, but to move to a depopulated village up in Galicia. Are you moving with kids? Japan will offer up to $7,500 per child, and in some cases even get you a free renovated home. If you're under the age of 45 in Switzerland, they'll get you up to $30,000 to move to a village. And if you want to live in Italy, up in Calabria, that country will pay $30,000 plus $800 a month. Not bad, right? Of course, I got to give you the asterisk. There are some restrictions, but those are not that bad to deal with. And a lot of Americans, they're not renouncing their U.S. citizenship, but they're spending a whole lot more time there doing home renovations Italian style or Swiss style or Japanese style. Something to think about. Speaking of something to think about, when we come back, we're going to talk to Jack Eason coming up in a little bit. 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
3: Your flight might be late, but we're right on time. 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
1: Peter Greenberg back with you as Peter Greenberg Worldwide continues from Chula Vista, California, the site of the ASTA Convention, American Society of Travel Advisors annual meeting. 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And right here in Chula Vista, no exceptions. Hey, it was founded in 2010. It's about 16 years old. It's the Animal Pad, an all-breed nonprofit organization dedicated to rescuing dogs from Southern California's kill shelters and Mexico street dogs. The Animal Pad provides essential health care to rescue dogs and facilitates foster, and here it comes, adoption services. There's so many ways you can get involved and volunteer. I have to warn you, though, if you're going to hang out with the pets, there's about a 99% chance you're going to take one home, and that's okay with me, and it's going to be really okay with you. If you want more information, it's theanimalpad.org, or go right to our website for the comprehensive list on a global scale. Now let's switch gears and talk about the global scale with the Executive Vice President of ASTA, Mark Meagher. Mark, you know, I've been saying this all along. We're in an inflection point in the world of travel and tourism. We have so many things to deal with that all affect travel, and that travel affects. It's a two-way street. What's the biggest challenge that you're seeing right now?
2: Well, you know, the way I would see it, Peter, is really twofold. Firstly, it presents a big opportunity for travel agencies, travel advisors, because the complexity and the challenges before them make the value and the need of a travel advisor all the more intense.
1: Well, you need to have a conversation. You need to talk to somebody.
2: That's right. That's
1: right.
2: You know,
1: when the, you know what hits the fan, I don't go online.
2: No. No, that's right. And the comfort and the trust that you place in an individual, the somebody, is very important, especially at this time. So,
1: and, of course, we live in a world of specialization.
2: Yep.
1: You know, I grew up, I found, by the way, when my mother passed away, and, you know, it takes you about 3 years to go through all the stuff.
2: Yep.
1: Well, I came across a letter written to her from her travel agent in 1962.
2: Wow.
1: On onion skin paper. If you remember onion skin paper.
2: I've heard of it.
1: Oh, thanks. with carbon copies, I'm
2: I know what that is.
1: You remember that?
2: Yeah.
1: But it was a single-spaced, typewritten letter to her that went for 3 pages about her itinerary for our first family trip to Europe.
2: Wow.
1: It was amazing.
2: Wow, wow.
1: About the care and the detail that happened. But in those days, the travel agent was sort of a mom-and-pop, one-stop shopping where they would send you on a business trip or the kids to college or the family on the vacation. We live in a world of specialization now. Travel agents really specialize in so many different areas.
2: They do.
1: Whether it's cruise, whether it's bicycle, whether it's, you know, space.
2: Safari, you name it.
1: Yeah. And that's what you have now.
2: That's what we have now. It has really changed dramatically. The days of a generalist from a travel advisor perspective are really long gone, and it's the specialty that really is so key and important, and I think will be the main focus of travel advisors going forward.
1: You know, I said this to you a couple of years ago, and it was true then. It's not true now, thankfully. You know, when travel agents started with the airlines, you were sort of treated as a welfare state by the airlines. You know, they gave you a biased computer, and they told you you had to book all your flights on their system.
2: Sure.
1: And they didn't have to pay your salary. They didn't have to pay your benefits. They didn't have to do any of those things. And they forced you to basically be their agent. Those days have changed.
2: That's key, Peter, and you used the right word, agent. Right? Travel agent. You're really working on behalf of the supplier, the airline, in the
1: case
2: of
1: that's the way it was.
2: That's the way it was. That's why back in, I think it was 2017, ASTA changed its name from the American Society of Travel Agents to the American Society of Travel Advisors, because it's really the advice and the input that we provide to the customer that's completely different from being agents of any kind of travel supplier today.
1: Exactly. And of course, you know, the very few, when the airlines got rid of commissions for travel, for airline ticket writing, it changed the dynamic of everything.
2: Mm-hmm. It certainly did. But interestingly, the travel agencies and advisors are still here today. And although the dynamics of commissions from those days has changed, there's still a great amount of incentivizing that all kinds of travel suppliers provide today to the agency community. So,
1: well, I look at it almost the other way around. I'll tell you what it is. I mean, if I go online, what do I see? If I'm booking a hotel room, I'll see things like only two rooms left, or I'll see only one seat left.
2: Yep.
1: And what people don't understand is that's one seat left in the allocation that online travel agency was given by the airline.
2: Sure,
1: it's
2: sure.
1: not a reflection of how many seats are available.
2: No, there could be
1: and
2: many
1: people
2: more.
1: Panic and they hit the keystroke and they think they've done something good.
2: Yes.
1: When in fact, where I use a travel advisor is because I know that that travel advisor knows a guy who knows a guy.
2: That's right. That's right. You're going to get the better deal.
1: Well, it may not
2: and the
1: even
2: more
1: be
2: availability.
1: The, well, you know what? It may not even be the better deal. It's that you have a preferred supplier relationship so that you can actually find a deal, let alone get a better deal.
2: Yep. Yep. That's right.
1: Right.
2: That's right.
1: And that applies to cruise lines. It applies to hotels. It applies to airlines. Rental cars.
2: Yep.
1: And then, of course, the big, you know, the unspoken, what happens when something goes wrong. There are still people out there trying to get refunds from the days of COVID and the OTAs.
2: Sure.
1: And getting a refund from a tour operator or an online travel agent when you don't have a relationship with them was not easy.
2: Sure.
1: In fact, in many cases, it was impossible.
2: That's right.
1: Today,
2: that's where the advisor comes in. It's the relationships they've got with the travel supplier, regardless of what sector, what channel, and you can count on them to really, we call it sometimes, it's kind of a formal term, but duty of care. What do you do to protect the traveler? Whether it's a leisure traveler, a corporate traveler, how do you help them get the refund when something goes wrong, or to make change when something goes wrong, et cetera? And you can't really do that so much online.
1: Well, I think one of the most important changes that you guys have done at ASTA is your whole approach to certification.
2: That's right.
1: I mean, anybody, you know, these days, and you know this, we actually did a story that busted people a couple of years ago.
2: Yep.
1: For, you know, for $4.99, they became a travel agent.
2: Yes,
1: you know,
2: yes.
1: Those ID mills.
2: Yep.
1: Right?
2: Yep.
1: You've worked hard to make sure that a travel agent or, as you say, a travel advisor. Is now certified.
2: That's right. Our verified travel advisor program is so key and important, and it's more than just the basics. We're giving them legal expertise in a multitude of ways. We're talking about ethics training, so that anybody using a travel advisor, a verified travel advisor certified by ASTA, can really count on them from a trustworthy perspective, a professional perspective, a credible perspective as well. And that's very unique and different than just simply anyone off the street.
1: Well, it's almost, I won't say it is, but it's almost a fiduciary arrangement.
2: Yes. Yeah. It's providing and giving the food, taking them to the point of taking fiduciary responsibility on, as they should.
1: And, you know, you need that because there are still people out there who come to me all the time. And we had emails from our viewers all the time saying, hey, can I be, somebody offered me a deal if I could spend $500, I'll become a travel agent. And I'll say, okay, and why do you want to become a travel agent? Oh, I just want to get discounts on my own travel.
2: That's right.
1: I'm saying, wait a second, that's not the way it works.
2: That's exactly right.
1: It's sort of a Ponzi scheme, if you will.
2: Sure.
1: You end up selling a couple of tickets to your friends and relatives who are going to end up hating you because you didn't know what you're doing anyway.
2: Yeah. We've had so much luck in terms of good, valuable relationships with a lot of the consortia agencies, the host agencies out there today that are supporting and really, in some cases, even requiring VTA, Verified Travel Advisor certification in order to be a member of their consortia. And that's a big deal. You know, it means that the detail and the training that we provide, this certification, is well trusted and can be trusted by the traveler.
1: And there's another aspect that doesn't get talked about a lot, but it's talked about a lot on this show because people are confused about it, and that's travel insurance. You know, if you go online to make a reservation, you can't complete that transaction unless you either opt in or opt out of the insurance, and you have no idea what you're covered for,
2: and worse, you have
1: no idea what you're not covered for.
2: Sure.
1: I always tell people, go to a travel advisor because they can sell the product to you.
2: They can't sell the product. They cannot sell travel insurance per se. What they can do is point you in the direction where and tell you what you need.
1: Because they're not licensed to sell.
2: Licensed to sell.
1: But they can tell me exactly how to read the policy.
2: Yes, Yeah.
1: Right?
2: Yeah.
1: What's covered and what's not covered.
2: And in addition to that, Peter, we always tell them, we advise our advisors, always recommend travel insurance for every trip, every time. The protection it provides is incredible.
1: Every trip? Really?
2: Just about.
1: A $59 ticket on Southwest?
2: That's your gamble. If you don't think you need that, then
1: I am not spending $19.
2: Well, you know what, I'll tell you, neither am I.
1: That is not going to happen.
2: Neither am I. But you know what I mean.
1: But if it's a $3,000 cruise,
2: yes,
1: you bet.
2: Yes. But you don't know
1: what
2: might
1: happen. But you have to read the policy.
2: Yeah. Well, and more than that, you have to tell the advisor what it is that you're expecting or you want from a policy. Do you want to be able to cancel for any reason? Do you care about medical coverage or not? Do you need potential medevacing if there's some emergency and you need to fly home on a private jet because you can't be exposed because of your illness? What is it that the consumer, the traveler is looking for? And the advisor can help determine where they should look for that coverage.
1: Mark Meter, the Executive Vice President of ASTA, thank you for joining us.
2: Thank you, Peter.
1: And coming up next, your calls and your emails as Peter Greenberg Worldwide continues from Chula Vista, California, right after this.
0: Have a question or a problem? 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
1: Peter Greenberg back with you as Peter Greenberg Worldwide continues for the American Society of Travel Advisors annual summit. 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We can solve it right here on the air. Let's go out to the phones to Atlanta. I've got Jeff on the phone. Hello, Jeff.
2: Hello.
1: How can I help you?
2: Well, I do live in Atlanta, so I've got really good access to one of the best airports in the world. I'm in my 70s and retired, so I've got lots of time on my hands. And my long-time dream has been to go to Uruguay ever since I first read about it when I was in junior high school. But I'm not interested in a 16-hour flight, so I researched train travel and found out it was a great disappointment to find out that there are no trains between the United States and Uruguay.
1: Jeff, wait a minute. You just found out you can't take a train to South America?
2: Yeah.
1: Okay,
2: I thought you could.
1: No, you can't. It's a different continent. But but let's keep going. We'll keep going. Go ahead.
2: Oh, well, I found out that you can fly into Buenos Aires and then take a train from there to Montevideo. So I thought that might be an option. Also, I'm not averse to going by sea. But the only travel, the only way I can find to go by sea is on one of the standard cruises where they stop at 7 or 8 ports before they get there.
1: All right. So let me go back to your first question about how you're going to get there.
2: Okay.
1: So you've already made the discovery you can't take a train from Atlanta to Montevideo. However, you and I both know, based on the fact that you're based in Atlanta, you can take a nonstop on Delta from Atlanta to Buenos Aires, and I suggest that you do that. Get the toughest part of the trip out of the way first. You're absolutely right on the cruise ship part, because it's not about a crossing to Montevideo. It's about stopping there as part of a longer cruise, and that's not really what you had in mind. You really want to spend, you want to immerse yourself in Uruguay. I get it. So to do that, you take the nonstop from Atlanta to Buenos Aires on Delta. They're the only ones who have the nonstop from Atlanta. You know, you don't want to stop along the way. I mean, you could, but why would you? And then, if you want to take a train, do you own an Atlas?
2: I do.
1: Okay, so you realize how close Uruguay is to Buenos Aires.
2: It's where
1: the wealthy porteños go to vacation. That's where they go for the weekend. They go to Uruguay. So it's easy to take a train, but also the flight itself might be 35 minutes. Piece of cake. The only difference.
2: But the thing that made me think about taking the train between those two cities is that I would be able to see a lot of the countryside of Uruguay, and that way I would be immersed by the time I got to Montevideo.
1: Well, the question is, do you want to get off the train on the way? I mean, it's not a long train ride either.
2: Well, I could. That would be a possibility.
1: Well, then that's what you do. But then my suggestion is you do want to fly home, unless you really want to take the train all the way back to Buenos Aires. Because remember, when you get off the airplane in BA, you got to get to the train station, and that is not at the airport.
2: Right.
1: That doesn't exist that way. And it may not always operate when you want it to. Remember, when you're taking a nonstop flight from Atlanta to BA, you're leaving at night, which means you get into BA around 6 in the morning.
2: Right.
1: You leave about 10:50 at night, if I look at that flight schedule correctly. So that means, you know, that train may not leave until 4 in the afternoon. My suggestion to you... Wait, I'm not done yet, Jeff. Hold on.
2: Okay.
1: My suggestion to you is, why would you give up the opportunity of seeing Buenos Aires?
2: Oh, well, I have no. That would be an option too. I'm open to everything.
1: Well, then, good. You're the guy with all the time on his hands, right? So here's what we're going to do.
2: Right. I'm not in a big hurry.
1: Okay. So take the nonstop to BA, and what I would do is spend 4 or 5 days in Argentina. And what I mean by Argentina is 1 or 2 days in Buenos Aires, and then go to the domestic airport and fly up to Iguazu Falls, which, of course, you know, is between Paraguay, Brazil, and Argentina. It's unbelievable. And then come on down, then take the train to Uruguay, spend as much time as you want there, and then come home.
2: Okay.
1: That's what I do.
2: What about when I'm in Montevideo? Do you have any must-see places or things to do there?
1: I do. Here's what I want you to do. I want you to email me, again, Peter at PeterGreenberg.com, and I'll come back to you and give you four or five musts that you've got to do based on the time that you have. And based on the time you have, is you have the time. So we'll get you those ideas.
2: One last question.
1: Yes, sir.
2: Should I get a travel agent or should I just wing it?
1: No, you know what? What a coincidence you're calling me where I'm sitting here at the American Society of Travel Advisors annual summit. The answer is yes. You want a travel advisor who specializes in South America, and in particular, Argentina and Uruguay. And they're very easy to get. You can go to either Virtuoso, Travel Leaders, or Signature. These are three consortia of great travel advisors who do nothing but specialize in particular regions, cultures, or affinities. And they can tell you who they can refer you to, who's a specialist in Argentina and Uruguay, and you'll be all well taken care of.
2: Okay, I got the first two written down, but what was the third one you said?
1: Yes, Virtuoso, Travel Leaders, or Signature. Okay? I much appreciate the call, Jeff, and let me know what happens, and email me. I'll help you out with Montevideo. And we'll be back with more.
2: Okay, great. Thank you so much.
1: You got it. We'll be back with more from the American Society of Travel Advisors annual summit right here in Chula Vista, California, right after this.
0: Your flight might be late, but we're right on time. Peter Greenberg Worldwide will be right back.
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18: Peter Greenberg back with you as Peter Greenberg Worldwide continues from the ASTA conference, their annual global summit in Chula Vista, California. Of course, you can always reach me. 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We will solve it right here in the air. We'll do that throughout the show. Joining me now, a good buddy. He's my trendsetter extraordinaire. He's the founding partner and managing editor of everything, otherwise known as Embark Beyond, our good pal, Jack Eason. How are you, sir?
19: Wow, I love that introduction. I'm so humbled by it. Thank you.
18: You're very welcome. Because
19: You're doing great.
18: Okay, I'm getting graded on this. Okay, but bottom line is, you know, here we are at an inflection point on so many things about travel, whether it's the economy, whether it's where we can go, where we can't go, tariffs, restrictions, airline fares, cruise ship fares, hotel rates, and at the same time, you've detected a sort of a grand change in travel behavior. It wasn't that long ago, Jack, that we would talk about, I don't want material items in the post-COVID world. I just want experiences. And I'll take all that money that I had for a new car, new clothes, and new jewelry, et cetera, and just move that bundle of money over to experiences. You're saying that that experience economy has been changed again.
19: Yeah, look, I think it's been completely changed. I think the driver is what is changing that nobody's really talking about. And if we peel back the layers of why people are buying experiences and what so many brands are doing to shift, we see that it's really all about human-to-human relationships and connecting. And where we're calling this almost like we're moving into a new economy from the experience economy to what I call the connection economy. And think about it. Loneliness is the biggest.

0: epidemic to hit the world, right? Every year, exponentially, numbers about loneliness keep growing. And it's sad and it's scary. And many clients, while you think are at the top of Maslow's hierarchy of needs of, you know, looking for self-actualization, they're all really looking for love and belonging. And why do people now go to these really cool experiences or invest in them? Peter, are they really looking to flaunt at a party that they got to see the Colosseum when it was close to the public? Like, I don't know. Don't you feel like that's like, that was what people did yesterday. We're not in a bling environment anymore.
1: Yeah, you may be right.
0: What I'm seeing is people wanted to connect. I mean, think about when you want to go away with someone, do something. Who are you going with? You want to think about the memories you're going to create together, the touch points, the talking points. Or you want to go away with multiple people that share a passion or an affinity because you need to connect to this community. And people are lonely, and that's why we're seeing such a proliferation of private clubs, right? You want a vetted community that you know you're going to instantly connect with because it's so much harder to find people in your life that are meaningful.
1: Okay.
0: I don't know. Are you seeing anything like this?
1: I am. You know what it is? It's people are searching for common ground in different places.
0: Love in all the right places.
1: Exactly. So, you know, when you think about it, travel, look, let's go back to basics here. At its core, the definition of travel is an experience meant to be shared. That's the way I look at it. You know, there's a lot to be said for solo travel, but at the end of that trip, what do you want to do? You want to share that experience with somebody. You want to tell them about it. But if you had the choice, if I had the choice of traveling by myself or traveling with someone I want to travel with, my significant other, it's no choice at all. I'm going with her.
0: I love that. I hope she's listening. but you know what? I think you can even take it a little step further. It's not just travel. Look at what luxury retailers are doing. A lot of them are transforming their focus from a store to a salon to a suite. Like Brunello Cucinelli or Bottega Veneta. Cucinelli has this concept called Casa Cucinelli. It's actually like a retrofitted apartment that looks like what Brunello Cucinelli's apartment would look like. And maybe there's a few pieces of clothing in the closet of the bedroom, but it's meant to be an entertainment space. It's meant to connect a shopper, right? Or the employee of the store with a client, because people are looking for connection, not just to each other, but to other people, and that's how people are doing business, human to human. And as AI displaces more humans, human connection and selling and experiencing are going to become more and more relevant drivers to closing business.
1: All right, so now we've gone from an experience economy to a connection economy, but I want to take it one step further with you. And when we come back, what I want to talk to you about is, what are we traveling with and how are we redefining the word wellness? Because it used to be, because bottom line is, everybody has a different definition of that, and I want to hear what yours is when we come back, talking to Jack Eason, the managing partner of Embark Beyond, with his definition of wellness and travel with a few surprises. Back with more, Peter Greenberg Worldwide, from the ASTA Conference in Chula Vista, California, right after this.
2: 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We'll be right back.
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1: Peter Greenberg back with Jack Eason from Embark Beyond, talking about some changing definitions of travel behavior and travel goals, not to mention travel expectations. Right before the break, I was talking about a new definition of wellness. And, you know, wellness being defined as you know, not just a spa, but a lifestyle, basically joined with the actual travel experience. In one of your pieces that I just read, Jack, there was a study, I think it was a CNBC study, that it said that men's use of skincare products jumped 68% in the last 2 years. That comes under the new definition of wellness as well?
0: Well, look, first of all, I think wellness is a terrible word. It's been way overused. I just read something that wellness, a form of wellness, is going to a nightclub and getting high on drugs all night because it makes you feel good. I mean, it's just not okay. But if you want to know in this space, whatever we want to call it, the biggest trend, it's really peptides. And that comes down to beauty. We spent so much time trying to get in shape and lose weight. But Ozempic's changed so much of that. You don't need to kill yourself literally or figuratively to look good in your, you know, your form. But now you want to look more beautiful. And the growth of peptides and the driver of beauty as this new driver is strong. And we see this in places like Korea, Japan, even France, and the clinics that people are going to. So much about skincare and how you look, not just about your body, but your skin, your hair. There's a peptide now for everything. I didn't even know what peptides were 2 years ago. Did you?
1: No. And by the way, there are new names and nicknames being associated with this new definition of wellness. If you go to the Istanbul airport in Turkey, you know what they call it?
0: What?
1: The Istanbul hairport. Because all the men are going there for hair transplants.
0: You see all these guys with turbans, and it's not because of their religion.
1: It's true.
0: They have it because they got hair transplants. It's actually a big driver of business for Turkey in the past 5 or 6 years. It's been fascinating because of the cost to do it, and it really works. We have clients that are, like, really, they're the best billboards for Istanbul is hair transplants.
1: Unbelievable. Of course, I mean, it's a little bit disruptive to be in the airport to see so many people standing around waiting for a flight, and they know why they were there, and you can look at it, and you know why they were there, but nobody wants to admit it. I think it's pretty funny.
0: Right.
1: But what you're really talking about is what? Passion-driven travel, right? Passion-driven travel.
0: Yeah. Look, people's bucket list has changed. I really think because after 9/11, so many of these young people went with their parents, family travel, and they've seen the world. So I don't need to check off a box to see a monument or a museum anymore, to go to Paris to see the Eiffel Tower. Nobody says that anymore. It's so much more about what am I going to experience there, or what's the passion that I want to further develop or explore? Do I love art? Do I love shopping? Do I love hiking? Do I love padel? And those are the real drivers now of what's taking people to places and connecting them to other people.
1: You know, I just saw some research done by Hilton, and they came up with another term called the why-cation. Why am I going? Mm. You know, it's not about, it may not be destination-driven. It's going to be something else.
0: It's so funny because when we train our team, we always say focus on the why. Look at the ingredients and not the request. What's behind it? Why do you want to go? Why do you want to go to Rome? Why do you want to go to Istanbul? Are you going to Istanbul for the food, for the architecture, for the monuments, or because you want to get a hair transplant, right? Why? And once you understand that why, it becomes so much easier to be relevant to your customer and everything they do.
1: So basically, it's taking the original bucket list and throwing it out.
0: It's change it to passion, to purpose, right? To drivers, not destination.
1: Wow.
0: The destination is the platform for the discovery, for the connection, connecting to yourself, the people you're with, or the places you go. Think about it.
1: Now, having said all that, Jack, look at where we are right now in terms of the economy. Airfares are soaring over 47% on international flights, nearly 30% up on domestic flights. Hotel rates, especially in Europe, are not going down. They're going up. Occupancy down there is not going down. It's going up. And people are still spending the money. What amazes me is that there's an incredible reservoir of money that's still being spent on high-end travel.
0: There is, but I am seeing people pushing back still. People still want value, and no matter what, people have a craving to leave their routine to connect, right? But at a certain point, a price sets an expectation that I don't know is reasonable to deliver, and it just creates a missed opportunity in meeting expectations and someone feeling good about coming back. And I just caution our whole world to be thinking about, what am I delivering for what I am charging?
1: Yeah.
0: So the success, a group like Arel Group, I don't know if any of you have heard of it, but it's my favorite new hotel brand, Arel. People can't even pronounce it. It's in Europe, right? And mostly in France. It just opened up in Venice. They are so expensive, but no one walks away not saying it was expensive, but I got a value from that, but it was worth it because they're so generous in everything they do.
1: I got it.
0: A lot of properties and a lot of places aren't generous. I could spend $8,000 to $10,000 on a business class ticket with an American carrier, not naming names, and they barely want to look at me in the eye and give me a cup of coffee when they wake up because they woke up too early and they're not ready for me.
1: Jack, don't worry. Rest of the show, I'm naming names. Jack Eason, the founder, founder and managing partner of Embark Beyond. That music means we're out of time for this hour. Stick around, everybody. We got a whole lot more coming from Chula Vista, California, and Asta, right after this.
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12: Breaking news this hour from townhall.com. I'm Michael Harrington. Iran has launched drone and missile attacks on Bahrain and Kuwait in response to new U.S. airstrikes earlier today. Iran's Revolutionary Guard claiming responsibility for the attacks that targeted Gulf states housing U.S. military bases. Iran now is threatening a complete halt in negotiations to end the war. Tensions continue over efforts to resume the transit through the Strait of Hormuz as well. New research is highlighting differences between the Democratic Party's fractured voter base.
13: According to Pew Research, black and Hispanic voters, while still largely aligned with Democrats, often differ from the party's more progressive wing. Many support economic liberal policies, but takes more moderate positions on social issues. They're also more likely to favor stricter border enforcement and stronger policing than progressive activists. The findings point to an evolving Democratic base, with key voting blocks not fully embracing the party's shift to the left. Ron Taylor reporting.
12: A wave of conservative political winds is reshaping Latin America these days, with new election results in Peru and Colombia adding to the trend.
14: In the past 18 months, seven countries in Central and South America have shifted to the political right, including recent runoff victories for conservative candidates in Peru and Colombia. Peru's Keiko Fujimori won a narrow race, while Colombia elected businessman Abelardo de la Espriella, who's pledging major spending cuts and pro-market reforms. Some leaders call it a historic rejection of socialism and a move toward free market policies. Supporters say it could boost economic growth. John Scott reporting.
12: Ukraine has intensified its drone attacks on Russia, setting fire to a major oil refinery in the south this weekend and killing at least two people. Strikes aim to disrupt Russian fuel supplies and military deliveries. More on these stories at townhall.com.
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16: I'm Kyle Nash. A Honolulu County woman is behind bars on a murder charge after deputies say she stabbed and killed her neighbor Saturday morning. Investigators say 68-year-old Victoria Young was found with multiple stab wounds at her home on Dunroven Lane in the barbecue community just after 9 a.m. She later died at a hospital. Authorities arrested 47-year-old Lisa Acevedo, who lives nearby, and charged her with murder. A sweeping bill to revamp North Carolina's election laws passed a key state house committee this week, but the Senate could make further alterations to the bill. A 37-page bill would make changes to general election administration, voter registration, how elections are conducted, and campaign finance laws. Meredith College professor David McClendon tells WPTF.
17: I'm holding my decision on whether this is a good or bad thing for North Carolina democracy until it gets passed.
16: Your WPTF forecast this afternoon, partly cloudy with a high near 86. Kyle Nash, I'm WPTF News.
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2: Peter Greenberg back with you as Peter Greenberg Worldwide continues for this last weekend of June 2026. If you're just joining us, I hope you're having a great weekend wherever you happen to be. Let me tell you where we happen to be. Get out those maps, boys and girls. 32 degrees, 42 minutes north, 117 degrees, 9 minutes west. We're in Chula Vista, California. 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Lots to talk about and, of course, lots to hear from you as well. If you want to reach me, just do it. Peter at petergreenberg.com with your name, phone number, question or problem, we'll solve it right here on the air. Lots of news to report. In the first hour, of course, we talked about the inflection point that we're at with the airfares being outrageous, stratospheric, and getting worse. We're talking $1,000 airfares just for coach round-trip tickets within the U.S. in some cases. But we're also going to talk about some other things that may be some good news if you happen to be traveling to Europe this summer. You know, there's still no effective, delineated airline passenger bill of rights in the U.S. The Biden administration tried to introduce one, which was subject to review and comment, and that extended into the first couple of months of the most recent Trump administration, which promptly killed it. So our rights are somewhat mitigated to mission statements from airlines about what they might intend on doing, but they're not required to do it. However, if you're going to Europe and you're traveling within Europe or even from Europe, you do have protections. It's called European Union or EC Rule 261. And what it says is if your plane is delayed or canceled, you're entitled to immediate, that's right, immediate compensation, cash, and hotel, and not a $12 food voucher for a bad photograph of Auntie Anne's pretzels, but a real dinner or a meal, breakfast or lunch. And there's a sliding scale as to how much you get based on how long you're delayed or canceled. Well, they've just expanded your protections in Europe to include something that has been a pet peeve of anybody flying a low-cost carrier over there for a long time. You know what they do? They charge you for even a carry-on bag. Not anymore. Starting next year, those carriers will be prohibited from charging you from a carry-on bag plus one personal item, just like we do here in the U.S. In addition, they can no longer charge for families sitting together. They can't charge them a premium for that. Again, this applies to any airline, including U.S. carriers flying within or from the European Union. That's 27 countries. In the United Kingdom, of course, remember Brexit, they're exempt from that rule, but they came up with their own, appropriately called UK Rule 261. I wish we had it in this country, but we don't. Just wanted to share that. Wanted to also share with you a little travel hack that most people don't know about. Now, coincidentally, are you in the market for a new car? Well, every major U.S. car company, I'll take that back, almost every major U.S. car company sells their fleet cars, their used cars, at prices between 10 and 20% below what other dealers charge for their pre-owned vehicles. But we're not talking about that. What we're talking about is the test drive. We're talking Avis, we're talking Hertz, we're talking Enterprise, and many others will let you rent the car. Either take it for a two-hour test drive, or in the case of Hertz, rent it for up to 3 days at a substantially discounted rental. Then if you decide to buy the car, they waive the rental car fee. But what if you don't decide to buy the car? Guess what? Here's the hack. You just rented the car at a substantially discounted rate for a car you would have rented otherwise at a much higher rate. And there's your hack for today. We love that. Bottom line, we're in San Diego, or near it, at Chula Vista, and you know, America is home to some of the most idiosyncratic museums in the world. Leave it to America to have a museum of medical quackery, or a museum dedicated just to tow trucks, or barbed wire, or even Barbie, or the one I love, there's a museum just dedicated to mustard, or toilet seats. But one of my favorite, you might want to call it idiosyncratic museums if you're a history buff like I am, they're the ones dedicated to submarines, the Silent Service. If you're going to Pearl Harbor, most people take the tour of the Arizona, and you should, but what's often overlooked, people walk right by it, is the Pacific Fleet Submarine Museum right there at Pearl Harbor, and guess what? They've got the USS Cobia, a World War II era submarine that you can tour. In Manitowoc, Wisconsin, they've got the USS Cobia, and St. Mary's Submarine Museum in Georgia They happen to be the largest standalone submarine museum in the South. But my favorite is the Griffin Museum of Science and Innovation in Chicago. Chicago has a submarine, not just any submarine. They've got the U-505, a U-boat, a German U-boat that was captured at the end of World War II by the Allies in the Atlantic Ocean off the coast of Africa. How did they get that submarine to Chicago, and why? That's an incredible story. First of all, they had to tow it, and they towed it all the way to Bermuda. And there the Navy wanted to scrap it, but then one of the officers said, no, don't waste this opportunity. Let's donate it to a museum. And lo and behold, it came to Chicago. How did they get that submarine to Chicago? Well, that's part of the fascinating story you'll see. There's even a movie about it, how they moved the submarine all the way through the Great Lakes and then across Lakeshore Drive and into the museum. Definitely worth the visit. And from time to time on this show, we're going to talk about some of my favorite museums that you need to see. You know, we did a show on The Travel Detective, which is on PBS and Amazon, on the one museum that nobody gets to see. And it's right here in the U.S. It's the most heavily secret, restricted museum in the world. It took us 6 months to get the security clearance so we could do it for television. You know what the museum is? It's the museum inside the CIA. That's right. They have their own museum dedicated to show agents their victories and, guess what, their failures. They have everything in there from the U-2 spy incident with Francis Gary Powers to Osama bin Laden to the most amazing adventure that happened in the late 60s when the Russians lost, speaking of submarines, a submarine in the deepest part of the Pacific, which they couldn't recover. And there was a race on between the Soviets and the U.S. to see who could get the sub, but nobody had the equipment to raise it. What was on that sub? The most top secret Soviet launch codes. Everybody wanted it. Well, nobody ever knew if they got the sub or not. We found out later on how they tried to get the sub by enlisting the billionaire Howard Hughes, who had a ship that was a secret ship that had enough cable and enough deck space to go down a few miles and lift that sub up. Well, did they get the sub? When I went to the CIA museum, guess what I discovered? The answer is they did. And they have pieces of it right there. Pretty amazing stuff. So I can't tell you that you can go to the museum because you can't. What I can tell you is go to Amazon or Apple and punch up The Travel Detective and see the most amazing museum you'll ever see, or I should say never get to see, but except for us, from the CIA at The Travel Detective. Check your local listings. You know, in the first hour, we talked about the connected economy versus the experience economy. In this hour, we're going to talk about what travelers are facing at this inflection point in America with airfares soaring, hotel rates climbing, and no end in sight. Remember, if there's a memorandum of understanding between us and the Iranians, nothing in that memorandum of understanding says, oh, by the way, airfares will come down. No, they neglected that point. In any case, we'll talk about that as Peter Greenberg Worldwide returns to the American Society of Travel Advisors Annual Global Summit right here in Chula Vista, California, right after this.
0: Your flight might be late, but we're right on time. Peter Greenberg Worldwide will be right back.
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0: Once again, here's Peter Greenberg.
1: Peter Greenberg back with you as Peter Greenberg Worldwide continues. And of course, you know the drill. You can always reach me. Just email me, peter@petergreenberg.com, with your name, phone number, question, or problem. We will solve it right here on the air. Of course, we're coming to you from Chula Vista, California, and the Gaylord Pacific Hotel, the home of the American Society of Travel Advisors annual convention. Perfect timing, since we seem to be at an inflection point in the world of travel and tourism. And who better to talk about that than my next guest, the president and CEO of the Signature Travel Network, Mr. Alex Sharp himself. Welcome, sir.
2: Thank you. Thanks for having me. Good to see you.
1: Yeah, good to see you too. I mean, everywhere I look, I'm seeing numbers that are flashing that are somewhat concerning, right? A double-digit drop in foreign travel to the U.S., a double-digit drop in Americans traveling overseas. In the midst of our 250th anniversary as a country, the 100th anniversary of Route 66, an economy that's a little bit shaky, gas prices in California, where we are right now, over $7 a gallon, and not to mention airline consolidations, mergers, and most recently a failure with Spirit. From the travel advisor point of view, because you represent so many of them, what are you seeing out there? Because I'm looking at some of the surveys now, Alex, and some of the research. Memorial Day weekend, full. The roads were jammed. Every plane was full. I mean, if you didn't know any better, you'd say, there's nothing going on. And then I'd say, wait a minute. Those planes were full because the people who made the reservations for those plane trips did so 3, 4, and 5 months ago when airfares were not up 40%, right? I think what you really have to look at now is July 4th weekend, Labor Day, and going into the fall. What are you seeing?
2: It's an interesting question. First of all, I think from a travel advisor perspective, all this chaos is probably in some ways good news because people need an advisor to kind of guide them through it and understand it, find the opportunities, the values. But when I look at it macro-wise, overall business for us continues to be very solid, in line with last year. But I'll say it's shifting. We don't focus a lot on inbound U.S., foreigners coming to the U.S., so that's not an issue for us.
1: Right.
2: But certainly U.S. guests traveling abroad. So we're seeing more domestic travel. We're seeing more high-end domestic travel because the contemporary market seems to be squeezed. I always think about the contemporary market being gas price related, the luxury market.
1: Explain what you mean by contemporary market.
2: The lead-in market, the 3, 4-star hotels, the lead-in, the big cruise ships, you know, the Carnivals and Norwegians and Royals, right? And they certainly have some luxury components, but they are the start of the market from a
1: right.
2: price perspective. I always feel like those are more driven by gas prices, inflationary issues, that kind of thing, whereas the luxury end of the market is really a stock market. That's the ticker. And
1: as long as there's no correction in the stock market, that market becomes strong.
2: Correct. They continue to book. So what we are seeing, though, because of some of the risks and the concerns abroad, is more people traveling domestically in the short term. And we are seeing a slowdown for us, anyway, in the contemporary market. And both are important. We need, you know, the contemporary traveler of today is tomorrow's luxury traveler. So we need them to have a relationship with a travel advisor, and we need them to dig in and trust us. But that's really the challenge. So we're seeing the destination shift. But the overall demand for travel continues to be very strong.
1: Yeah, the demand and the aspiration of it continues to be strong. But what we're also seeing in the research is people are saying, we're not canceling our plans, but we're going to stay a little closer to home. Or we're not canceling our plans, but we're going to spend fewer days. The interesting thing is they're anticipating spending more money, though.
2: Yeah, the way pricing is now, hotel pricing, of course, airline prices, all the rest of it, you know, budget-wise, we are seeing people sometimes take shorter vacations, but they're spending just as much or more. So it's a double-edged sword. To your point, flights that were booked 3, 4, 5 months ago were booked at a much more competitive price than they are today. People will adjust. The one thing we've seen now in the last 20 years, I've been in this industry 30 years, you a couple longer, but is that the U.S. traveling public has gotten much more resilient. You know, it used to be, you know, whether we say pre-9/11 or which, you know, they saw something on the news and then they just stopped traveling. They're much more resilient, much more intrepid. They're not quite like the Aussies or the Canadians or the Europeans in terms of just go.
1: I've been in war zones and foxholes and here come 5 German tourists. Like, yeah, you have all, what are you doing here? Yeah.
2: Exactly. But we're getting there.
1: But, you know, you mentioned adjusting, and that is, as they begin to figure out where they're going to go and how much money they're going to spend, aren't they doing it much more closer in? They're not doing it 8 months in advance now?
2: I see it a little bit bipolar. They need something aspirational, particularly in the luxury market, so they're booking very far out. Look at cruise lines and everyone else. Their deployment is out for 28, 29 in some cases. So they're putting something on there to look forward to.
1: Yeah, but in the luxury category, I think you're right. When a cruise line puts their world cruise on sale, which is their big ticket item, let's face it, it's 170 days, 180 days,
2: sure.
1: Right? It sells out.
2: It does. And I think...
1: And by the way, what's the price tag? Minimum?
2: $150,000 for a couple.
1: Yeah.
2: You know? Yeah. So it's... I agree. And I think a lot of that is aspirational in the luxury market, but even in the contemporary market, we're seeing people, they'll put something out there. It's a small deposit, and it gives them something to think about. But they are booking today's travel much closer in. You know, they're just adjusting to see if there's risks, changes, TSA, all those things have got people thrown for a loop. And the news cycle is so quick and so changing that the good news is something gets out of the rotation quickly. But if you're not paying attention, you're not sure if it's still an issue. I still have people asking me if TSA is working.
1: That's an old issue already.
2: It's an old issue.
1: All right, but let's go about adjusting again. And that is, you know, if you take a look at the history of Spirit Airlines, right? When they came into a market, airfares would drop, mm-hmm. right? They were a leader in getting airfares down. They're not in the market anymore, right? Frontier's jumped in, JetBlue's jumped in, but airfares have gone up. How has that impacted travel?
2: I think it has, certainly. I think, in my mind, it's cost, but it's also the inconvenience of travel. So it is things like the TSA, you know, and those guys not working and the way the airports were for a number of weeks and months. It's the inconvenience even more so than the price. But price is certainly an issue, and it's an issue for, you know, some customers versus others. I think the Spirit effect, you know, can still be had by JetBlue and Frontier and some of the other folks, but not with this rising fuel cost.
1: Because it's not sustainable. You can't do it.
2: Exactly. They can't undercut it. They've got to be able to make money and, or at least, you know, come close to making money at this point. So we are impacted by the Spirit thing, but I think that'll be an ongoing piece that we're going to have to address.
1: Okay. Here's your big rhetorical question for the day.
2: Okay.
1: During this era where jet fuel prices are spiking stratospherically, what are airlines doing to generate revenue in addition to raising airfares? They increase the checked baggage fees, right? I mean, in some cases, the checked baggage fees might even be more than the ticket price. Let's say they open up the Straits of Hormuz tomorrow and gas prices and oil prices stabilize within the next 6 to 9 months. Will the airlines reduce the checked baggage fees?
2: Not a chance.
1: I told you it was a rhetorical question.
2: I'm
1: telling you, those bag fees are here to stay.
2: They will. And I think as they look for ancillary revenue, you know, in every part of the travel business, any business, they're looking for ancillary revenue. And then once you get over the shock and awe of, oh my gosh, this is so much money, then you just accept it and you kind of move on and it becomes an embedded price until a disruptor comes and says, you know, we're not going to, you know, we're not going to charge for baggage. We're not going
1: to. And the disruptor used to be Southwest, right? They branded their entire airline around the idea that bags fly free. I mean, go back to the days of Gary Kelly when he was the chairman. That was their motto on every ad. And then all of a sudden, whoops, bye-bye.
2: And I think it's interesting, and we could go into this other piece of it, but the idea of baggage, you know, we're working with a company now that ships bags from place to place. And in many cases, it's more effective and efficient domestically to ship the bag than it is to check it and pay the fees on the airlines. And what a convenience, right? It's waiting for you in your,
1: well, you're
2: your
1: saving
2: hotel
1: 2 hours
2: or on
1: of
2: your
1: life.
2: Cruise line. Exactly. That's my new rule, right? You know, the kids had to get TSA. When that came out, they had to get Global Entry. When that came out, now I'm thinking, if you guys are going to check bags, maybe you should travel separately.
1: Yeah. I mean, look, I believe there are two kinds of airline bags, right? Carry-on and lost, right? You with me on that? So,
2: amen.
1: Yeah, and look, American Airlines just lost my bag the other day on going to Rome. You know, and
2: is that why you're wearing a bathrobe?
1: You told me you weren't going to tell anybody. But check out the slippers. No, but the point is, I couldn't get that bag for 5 days, right? I mean, good luck. But bottom line is, it's turned everything upside down, hasn't it?
2: It really has. It's, you know, the again, I think the craziness in the travel industry helps travel advisors because it's what we do. It's what they're built to do. All these external pressures on the business gives us an opportunity to prove our value. But it's messy right now. There's no doubt about it.
1: We're talking to Alex Sharp, the president and CEO of the Signature Travel Network. And we come back more with me and Alex with a couple of questions about what travel agents actually can do that you may be surprised about right after this.
0: Have a question or a problem? Just email Peter at peter@petergreenberg.com. 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
1: Peter Greenberg back with you as Peter Greenberg Worldwide continues from the American Society of Travel Advisors annual convention here in Chula Vista, California at the Gaylord Pacific, talking to Alex Sharp, the president and CEO of the Signature Travel Network. You know, I go back to the days of COVID, which, you know, 6 years ago, Alex, and there are those people who say, oh, you know, travel agents are dead, travel, who's the travel agent anymore? And that's when travel agents and travel advisors really proved their worth, because they acted as advocates for their clients. They were going, and they weren't getting any commission payments for it. In fact, in many cases, they lost their commissions to go get people their refunds. I mean, that's when people went, wow, because nobody was helping them. I mean, the airlines were just not playing fair, and neither were tour operators. A lot of tour operators went under because they were undercapitalized and were using Peter's money to pay Paul. That's where you guys really stood up.
2: Oh, there's no doubt. We had members that literally took ads out in their local, very local papers saying, if you book direct or you book through someone else and you need help, we'll help you. And they were just showing them what's possible so that when the business came back, it would, you know, it would grow and grow and grow. And that's what we've seen. We've more than doubled our overall business since COVID. And I think the reason for that is because, yes, the industry has grown. More people have gotten into travel. But I also think that the travel advisor was put on a pedestal during that in certain circles, right? And we now have to prove that value every single day. We cannot be, you know, the old term was agents, travel agents, right? And those were just transactors. These guys have to add value, especially when you think about AI and everything else that's out there that's telling you what you should do, social media. They have to be the interpreters of that.
1: And the other thing is this, you know, everybody likes the expediency of being able to book online, do it at 2 o'clock in the morning in your bathrobe where you don't have to talk to anybody, and then something goes wrong. Who do you call? Who do you call? And, you know, look, I booked online when things have messed up, and I learned my lesson. I mean, there was nobody I could call.
2: No, that's just it. You know, people who have a great travel advisor laugh when they're in the airport, when people are standing online trying to get rebooked and the line is four gates long or people are frustrated on the phone. So having a travel advisor, in my mind, is key.
1: But I'll tell you something. Something goes wrong when you book online. Your first instinct is to call the airline. Or the cruise line or the hotel, and the first person you get on the phone says, who booked your ticket? Oh, it was the online travel agent? You have to go through them.
2: Exactly.
1: And now you're waiting for Godot. Godot's not showing up.
2: Oh, and that's the thing. These days, technology has come so far, and booking technology is great, and they can storytell on their technology and the rest of it. So it's really made a quantum leap, but at the same time, you need a person. You have to have a person. And all of these tour operators, cruise lines, hotels, you know, they don't staff, airlines in particular, they don't staff for the crazy day when there's 10,000 flights canceled or 100,000 flights. They don't staff for those things.
1: Well, by the way, American Airlines closed their customer service counters at the airports now. Now there's not even anybody you can talk to at the airport.
2: It really is. You have to have an advocate. You have to have someone on call that can take care of you.
1: Well, you need to know a guy who knows a guy.
2: Yes.
1: I mean,
2: yes,
1: there you go. It's as simple as that, going back to the days in Brooklyn. You need to know a guy who knows a guy. But what then are the biggest challenges now? Because the airlines, you know, the definition of a great service is not when the service works. It's when they recover and how they recover and how quickly they recover. They're not recovering well. We're seeing meltdowns of huge proportions now in the year 2026 that we would have expected back in 1999, but not 25 and 26 years later.
2: Yeah. I think the infrastructure challenges that the airline industry has had are hard to explain in this day and age. And frankly, it's just that they've been so, in many cases, poorly run, poorly funded, or they haven't been profitable, so they haven't invested in what they need from an infrastructure perspective. So that's one. The second thing is when you're under this kind of financial pressure that airlines are, the first thing they do is they take away the empowerment of employees.
1: You know what it's called at one airline? No waivers, no favors, right? In fact, if you help somebody out, you could be fired for it. I mean, that's how crazy it gets.
2: Yeah.
1: You remember the flat tire rule? All right, the flat tire rule at any airport, and that was never codified, but everybody knew what it was, that if you were going to the airport to catch your flight and you had a flat tire, literally, right, and you got there and you missed the plane, I just had a flat tire, they'd say, I totally understand, Mr. Sharp. You know what? We have a flight going at 2 o'clock. We'll put you on that flight. Now if they do that, that counter agent can get fired, right? No, now you have to pay a fare difference. It's nothing.
2: What they don't measure is the loss of loyalty. It becomes a price game. It becomes a A to B because they're not married to the brand the way that they used to be. And there's certainly some airlines that do a better job than others. And there's certain people at a certain level of flying that, you know, certainly feel like they're getting the right service. But by and large, the masses that are traveling are agnostic as it relates to airlines.
1: Let me take your statement one notch up. It's not about brand loyalty anymore. It's about brand clarity. Right?
2: Okay.
1: I mean, because loyalty is not being rewarded.
2: You're absolutely right there, right? The loyalty programs, the maniacal focus on, well, I have one more flight I have to get, so I'm going to go do it. And now you look at it and say, is it really worth it?
1: And by the way, the answer to that rhetorical question is no. Talking to Alex Sharp, the president and CEO of the Signature Travel Network, right here at the American Society of Travel Advisors Convention in Southern California. We'll be back with more of Peter Greenberg Worldwide right after this.
0: Your flight might be late, but we're right on time. Peter Greenberg Worldwide will be right back.
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11: Senate President Pro Tem Phil Berger.
12: Well, we've just learned that Senator Berger has conceded to Rockingham County Sheriff Sam Page. 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
1: And we're back, Peter Greenberg here with Peter Greenberg Worldwide from Chula Vista, California. That's the site of the American Society of Travel Advisors annual convention. I come to this every year just to listen and learn and find out who's going where, why, and who's not going where and why, and what it all means to you. Joining me now, our next guest, Matt Berna from Intrepid Travel. When the going gets tough, the Intrepid Travel. How about that? Did I do okay?
2: Pretty good. And they keep going.
1: That's the key. You know, that's the interesting thing. You know, everybody's been on the show today talks about the resilience of travel.
2: Mm-hmm.
1: And we know that. We saw what happened after COVID. We saw what happened, you know, after the volcano erupted. We saw what happened after 9/11. But this is a different animal because you almost have a perfect storm of economy, war, disease, right? Airline failures.
2: Gas prices,
1: inflation. I mean, it's all happening. And the inflation, the economy, all happening at the same time. So from a travel provider point of view, where do you see things changing? Are there destinations that people are just not going to now?
2: Mm-hmm. Well, it's incredible, right? Because you think about travel as a privilege, as a luxury. But it's one thing we've seen, right, in the last 5-10 years that people are not willing to give up that luxury. So they adjust their travel behavior. So we're seeing customers, the classics are still the classics, right? Europe's as strong as ever. I think we're seeing more demand into Western Europe than ever before. But in terms of changing behaviors, we've seen people staying closer to home, right? So that's maybe considering a road trip in the U.S., visiting the national park system. That's kind of the obvious first place to go. But also a lot more people considering Central and South America. I think I mentioned earlier to you, we're seeing record sales into Galapagos, which seemingly, right, is a very safe political place to visit.
1: Maybe record sales to the Galapagos, but again, that's an area that's tightly controlled in terms of numbers.
2: It is. So you're looking, at the changes in behavior. We're seeing people now maybe a bit more cautious about their spend or traveling at the moment, or how they'll be maybe, you know, reacted to as an American, booking further out. So we're seeing trends, people booking typically 4 to 6 months out is kind of a typical booking pattern for Intrepid customers. We're now looking well into 27.

0: So trying to be safely, maybe past some of this distress we're seeing in the marketplace at the moment. So what I would say...
1: They're holding back.
0: I would also suggest, in terms of changing patterns, people are probably spending a little bit less than they would have normally.
1: If they can,
0: but people are still traveling.
1: But the only way they spend less is by spending less time.
0: Less time, exactly right. So maybe trim a couple of days off, or maybe pulling down a grade, right? Sort of a premium style trip going to comfort level, you know, 3 and 4 star versus maybe a 4 or 5 star. So again, they're still traveling. We're certainly seeing that the higher net worth individuals are continuing to travel, right? It's on their radar.
1: As long as the stock market, which I happen to think is artificially inflated,
0: but
1: as long as they continue to have that stock market down number, mm-hmm. they're going to travel.
0: That's right. And so the most effective customer demographic at the moment would be your 20s and 30-somethings. And again, that probably has to do with the job market, maybe their uncertainty of how things are feeling in terms of economy. And so they're pulling back. And I'm not sure exactly what they're doing with that money. I think they're probably just trying to find a job at the moment.
1: No, they're trying to pay for groceries.
0: And maybe pay their college loans, right? And so that's probably the most impacted field, like segment we're seeing at Intrepid. I think the ways around that, we continue. I mean, I'm going to say that you're probably going to see a lot of sales continue through summer sales. So it's trips traveling July and August. You know, a couple of years ago, we spoke about the autumn season being the new kind of shoulder season, being the new high season. That's very much true.
1: So you're talking September.
0: Yeah, people are avoiding July and August. And I would expect you'll see some discount offers in the market still, right,
1: for late sales. Discount offers that I'm seeing right now are like pop-up sales that disappear in a day.
0: That's distressed inventory.
1: Yeah.
0: I think you'll continue to see people pushing sales for trips that depart within this year because they want to fill those seats. What we don't know is the effect of World Cup. We've seen, you know, you've read, I'm sure, enough stories on how that affecting incoming numbers and the cost of visiting those cities. With America 250 as well. Distraction.
1: Let's talk about FIFA for a second, because the numbers that I'm seeing don't look good for FIFA. They gave back thousands of hotel rooms they no longer need, mm-hmm. and all those hoteliers who were counting on that revenue, that's revenue they can't recoup. It's gone. Yeah. Those are empty rooms.
0: Well, the prices are dropping. The tickets and rooms, right, in both places. So
1: right.
0: I've been trying to find
1: something,
0: a game.
1: Something, by the way, I predicted on this show 6 weeks ago.
0: I mean, it was overinflated from day one, right? And I think everybody's seen that. And as an American, we have a passion for sports, certainly a passion for soccer, football. But I think there's only so much we'll pay for that experience. And now it's probably getting more reasonable, so we'll consider that again.
1: So what I've said all along, and I'll say it to you again, will the stadiums be filled? Yes.
0: Sure.
1: With Americans who have bought discounted tickets.
0: Yeah. I imagine the majority would be so.
1: Yeah. So everybody who got in early with the premium are probably kicking themselves now.
0: Yeah. And so, you know, for Intrepid as a global business, what I think was kind of ironic about all this, not get too political here, is that, you know, we have sales from the U.S., customers traveling overseas, also from the U.K., travelers in Australia. At the moment, sales out of the U.S. have been really well. So it feels a little bit, you know, like reverse in that how much conic. We're afflicting on that on the world, right, in terms of our politics, but we're still traveling as Americans, where other countries are really feeling the brunt of this, whether it's like in Australia, it's the lack of airline capacity, the rising cost of fuel, you know, their dependence on imports. So we're feeling, some markets are really feeling in terms of just trying to be able to get out of Australia.
1: We'll talk about that when we come back. We're talking to Matt Berna from Intrepid Travel when we come back to Chula Vista and the ASTA convention as Peter Greenberg Worldwide continues with no surcharge right after this.
2: Your flight might be late, but we're right on time. Peter Greenberg Worldwide will be right back.
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1: Peter Greenberg back with you as Peter Greenberg Worldwide continues, speaking with Matt Berna from Intrepid Travel. Right before the break, we were talking about certain parts of the world where it's just really depressing in terms of the travel experience, Australia being one of them.
0: The Australian market, the demand's there. But the reality is that about something like 70% of the flights, particularly going to Europe or Western Europe from Australia, go to the Middle East. And those airlines have either canceled flights, they're trying to get the capacity back, trying to reroute customers, but just is this not the capacity to get them out.
1: You know, it's funny. I saw a ticket the other day. I've talked about it on the show. From New York to Johannesburg, $17,000, right? Hello. Now, at the same time, if I wanted to go from New York to Johannesburg on Qatar going through Doha, it's $700.
0: That's right.
1: Think about that. And I mean, that's an unbelievable disconnect.
0: I think probably some insurance companies are refusing to cover customers that are flying to the Middle East, and people are taking that seriously. There are other routes, of course, you can go through the West Coast to make it to Australia and around the world, but they're just such strict capacity cuts at the moment.
1: Well, you know, the worst four-letter word that starts with F when it comes to travel is fear. Mm-hmm. And I was just in the Middle East. I was just transiting the Suez Canal. Guess what? Lovely day, wonderful weather. Had a great time.
0: Right.
1: Nobody fired a shot at anybody. Before that, I was in Amman, Jordan, mm-hmm. where hardly any travelers are, and it's perfectly safe. And yet, if I wanted to go through Doha, there are some companies that would tell me I'm not allowed under their corporate policy.
0: That's right.
1: To fly there because of insurance.
0: Yeah.
1: You know what? Nothing's going to happen in Doha.
0: No.
1: Zero.
0: And we feel the same. So, you know, we resumed operations in Egypt at the, I guess, end of March, early April. And fantastic, right? Running trips. It's obviously very safe and calm and great experience on the ground. We have some trips to operating in Jordan at the moment as well. It's just the customer numbers light. And understandably, people have concerns of going to regions.
1: But and we should have concerns. Let's not kid ourselves. Yeah. But we should have situational awareness that allows us to understand what's really concerning and what's really scary. And there's a difference.
0: There's a difference. And you can really feel the impact when you go visit, as you know, Suez Canal or Egypt. And the amount of appreciation people have for you continuing to visit their country and have that exchange and spend the money, it's so powerful.
1: Travel remains a powerful economic driver. It remains a powerful provider of jobs. It remains on a GDP level the reason why some countries even exist. And we forget that. They don't forget that. And that's why whatever's happening in the Gulf of the Middle East now, when it gets solved, and it will get solved, it won't be because of politics. It won't be because of military. It'll be because of the economy. And the economics will drive the solution. And what drives the economics? It's travel and tourism.
0: It's travel and tourism. And I would suggest to anybody listening that Americans are very welcome to these destinations too, right? And they understand there's politics and there's a reality. Human interaction is so important.
1: Matt, you're so right. So many of my friends are worried about being perceived as the ugly American. Mm-hmm. Everywhere I go, people are thrilled to see me. Not because of the chair in which I sit. Yeah. Most of them don't even know me, right? But they just know I'm an American. Yeah. And nothing's changed their aspirations about their love for America, their aspirations about coming here. They know more about Michigan than I know about their country. I mean, they've studied it, right? Yeah. What they want me to explain, and I often can't, is my government.
0: I was just going to say, you have to be prepared for that conversation. And, you know, my stance is try to be very apolitical and just try to shed some light to it. But it's hard to sometimes defend it. But they are absolutely curious and want to understand more, which makes it so incredibly special, right? That even after everything going on, they still want to have that conversation and understand what's happening.
1: And the reason is really because American culture has been exported for decades as powerful as we are. That's our great power, is our culture. And we've exported it to the point where they absolutely follow us.
0: It's embedded in their lifestyles.
1: Embedded. Yeah. The story that I tell, and I love telling this story because it goes back 20 years, which gives you an idea of how powerful it even was then, was I was driving in the Sinai Desert between Cairo and the border crossing at Taba to get into Israel. And that's nothing but a seven-hour drive and nothing but sand, right? And the driver spoke no English. He was just told to take me there. I'm in the car with our photographer, who had the attention span of a flea. And about 3 hours into the trip, and it's hot and it's dusty and we just want to get to the border. My photographer's sitting in the back seat with me, and out of nowhere, he does this. Na, na, na, na, na, na. I'm like, and all of a sudden, the driver screeches on the brakes. Dust and sand and gravel are flying through the windows. We're coughing up dust. And he turns around and looks at me and he goes, na, na, na, na, na. And then he looks at the photographer and goes, book him, Dano.
11: Book him, of course.
1: He grew up watching Hawaii Five-0, right? And we found out later, how did they do it? They attached cables to a battery, to a car battery, and they'd all sit around an old black and white TV at night and watch American television.
0: And it's something that resonates, right, with that, was just that sense of the freedom, that kind of innovation.
1: Yeah.
0: The Wild West, and it's part of all of us, right? Want to have that kind of sense of freedom and just openness in their lives. I'm sure they still want to see that retained.
1: And somehow, what we want to see is the continuing freedom to travel itself.
0: That's right.
1: And for an overwhelming majority of the world, thank God, we still have that. We still have that.
0: We do.
1: And you know what? People need to be more situationally aware. They need to read maps and atlases. They need to watch the news to understand where there's a problem and where there isn't. You know, I keep saying, if there's a riot in Cincinnati, that doesn't mean you can't go to Cleveland.
0: No, that's right. And just to get out and continue to travel. Don't let this stop you.
1: Exactly. And don't let it stop you, Matt Berner from Intrepid Travel. Thank you so much for joining us. That music means we're out of time for this hour. Stick around, everybody. We've got a whole lot more coming as Peter Greenberg Worldwide continues from Chula Vista, California and the ASTA convention. We'll see you right after the break.
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14: News this hour from Town Hall, I'm Mary Rose. Iran has again launched drone and missile attacks on Tehran and Kuwait in response to new U.S. airstrikes. Iran's Revolutionary Guard claimed responsibility for the attacks that targeted Gulf states hosting U.S. military bases. Iran now threatens a complete halt in negotiations to end the war. Tensions continue over efforts to resume transits of the Strait of Hormuz, a crucial passageway for global oil and gas. Iran insists on controlling the strait while the U.S. Navy plans to expand a route off Oman. Democratic infighting is intensifying following the wave of socialist victories in New York City primaries. Correspondent Ken Lorman reports several Mamdani-backed progressive candidates defeated incumbents endorsed by House Democratic leader Hakeem Jeffries.
15: The winners running on a leftist platform are now signaling they will challenge Jeffries directly, raising new questions about the party's direction. Republicans are seizing on the moment, arguing it highlights growing divisions and a shift toward more progressive policies within the Democratic Party.
14: Lawmakers subpoena billionaire investor Leon Black after a contentious interview on payments to Jeffrey Epstein.
16: The House Oversight Committee served subpoenas to Black on Friday after lawmakers said he refused to answer some questions about his years-long relationship with Jeffrey Epstein, a time in which he paid the disgraced financier at least $158 million. Black is a co-founder and former chief executive of the private equity firm Apollo Global Management, who stepped down in 2021 amid fallout over his ties to Epstein. He became the 16th person to appear before the committee as part of their broader investigation into the web of wealth and influence around Epstein. Bernie Bennett, Washington.
14: More on these stories at townhall.com.
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18: I'm Colin Asham. An 18-year-old Raleigh man is dead after a single vehicle crash Saturday afternoon on Arco Corporate Drive near McCall Street. Police say Abraham Kareem Manik Ponce was driving a Chevy Blazer at a high rate of speed when it left the road, struck two trees, and caught fire. Investigators say Ponce was not wearing a seatbelt and was ejected from the SUV. He died later at the hospital. A juvenile passenger who was wearing a seatbelt escaped the burning vehicle and suffered non-life-threatening injuries. The investigation continues. Insects have forced the temporary closure of a Durham driver's license office. More from Tony Rigsby.
19: DMV says its South Miami Boulevard location will remain closed through July 13th after bed bugs were discovered in the office. Customers with appointments are being contacted to reschedule, staff being reassigned to nearby DMV offices. I'm Tony Rexby.
18: Your WPTF forecast this afternoon, partly cloudy with a high near 86. Kyle Nasheim, WPTF News.
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2: Peter Greenberg here, and welcome back to Peter Greenberg Worldwide. If you're just joining us, I hope you're having a great weekend where you happen to be. Let me tell you where we happen to be. Get out those maps, boys and girls. 32 degrees, 42 minutes north, 117 degrees, 9 minutes west. We're pretty far south. We're at the Gaylord Pacific Resort in Chula Vista, California, for the annual American Society of Travel Advisors Convention. And of course, we're always happy to hear from you as well. Just email me, peter@petergreenberg.com, with your name, phone number, question, or problem. We will solve it right here on the air. Let's go out to the phones to Springfield, Illinois. We've got Pete on the phone. Hello, Pete.
3: Hi, Peter. Thanks for this opportunity.
2: How can I help you?
3: So we're planning a heritage-focused trip near Maynooth outside Dublin and also near Birmingham, England. We'd also like to visit archaeological sites like Hill of Tara. This would be in late May 2027, departing from Chicago. But we've never been to England or Ireland, nor ever on a family trip like this. We're 7 to 9 multi-generational adults, including my active 80-year-old mom. We mostly know what we want to see and do. Our questions are, where does expert travel agent help truly make a difference versus planning a trip like this ourselves?
4: Gotcha.
3: Should we consider hiring drivers for some excursions, for example? Should we rent hotel rooms or a large house?
2: Okay, we have a lot to unpack here. First of all, the whole idea is that when you come back from the trip, you'll all still be talking to each other, right? So
3: yeah, that's the plan.
2: And the good news is you're planning way in advance, which is even better. So first, let's talk about this. You have 8 different people with 8 different affinities, 8 different age groups, 8 different interests, and do you all want to go see the ruins?
3: Well, okay, that's a good. I appreciate that question. The basic trip is planned around the interests of my mom. It's sort of for her.
2: Okay, so you buried the lead. It's got to be for mom. I got it. Okay.
3: Yeah. So she has a strong sense of what she wants to do, and some of us will be with her throughout the whole time. Now, there may be days where a few of us go out on our own for a day trip or 1 or 2 days.
2: Okay, so I got a couple of things for you. First of all, you'll probably fly from O'Hare to Dublin first. Keep in mind, because it's the UK, especially because you're going to go to England, you're going to have to get what's called an ETA. That's an electronic travel authorization. It's an electronic visa. You can go to our website to find out how to do it, or you can just go online. You can apply for it online. You get it within 72 hours. It's good for 5 years. It's basically linked to your passport. Easy to do. Go ahead and get it now. Is everybody's passport up to date?
3: We are in the process of doing that. Some of us have passports and some of us are in.
2: All right, so wait to get the ETA until everybody's got a passport, okay? That's number one. Doesn't take long to get it. That's number one. Number two, since you're going to be going to Dublin first, and I'm assuming you're interested in family genealogy too, right?
3: Yes, yeah.
2: Okay, so if that's the case, you've gone to the right place. There's an Irish Heritage Center right there in Dublin. They are the masters of genealogy. Seriously, go there and they'll sit with your mom. She will have such a great time with us. They will sit with your mom and their folks there know exactly what they're doing. They'll take down as much information from her as they can and they'll come back to you with a report. It may take 2 or 3 weeks, but at least you'll get it done while you're there, giving you the entire family tree going back maybe to the 14th or 15th centuries. It's unreal. Really good. And of course, there's so much history in Dublin. You use Dublin as your base and then branch out from there. I recommend, by the way, that you go on Amazon and see our 1 hour documentary called Hidden Ireland that we did. It might help you out a lot in terms of that. And that Irish Genealogical Center is in that piece, by the way. Then you ask the question about, should you use a travel agent? And the answer is, absolutely. But not just any travel agent. You need a travel agent that basically specializes in the British Isles and in Ireland. And so you can do that through any one of 3 organizations. One is called Virtuoso. One is called Travel Leaders Group. And the other is called Signature. They're all consortia of travel agents who specialize in either different locations, different affinities, or different experiences. And once you let them know what you're interested in, they'll refer you to a travel agent who knows more about Ireland than you'll ever know and more about England that'll help you out, okay?
3: Mm-hmm.
2: Then you asked about drivers. The biggest mistake Americans make is they think they're going to drive a rental car on the wrong side of the road. You don't want to do that. And mom doesn't want you to do that. What you want to do is get a car and a driver, You'll need two at least. Remember, you're eight people. Or maybe get one driver with a van. I would suggest two cars as opposed to one van because you have different interests. And you may want to split off a car one day while mom is doing X and you want to do Y.
3: Mm-hmm.
2: It may be somewhat expensive, but it's not what it's costing. It's what it's worth in terms of peace of mind and keeping your travel options open. Okay?
3: So you rent cars on your own.
2: Well, no, the travel agent can help you do that as well.
3: Oh, got it. Okay.
2: Oh, yeah. It's one-stop shopping if you get a travel agent who specializes because they know who the people are. Now, have you been there before?
3: No.
2: Okay. Then you might want to get a guide, but not a guide 24/7, not a guide every day, but a guide on certain days where you really need that help to give you the context and the history to put it all in perspective. And the travel agent, based on the itinerary that they create for you, can help you do that.
3: Okay.
2: Okay. So that's another one you can do.
3: Great.
2: Does that help at all?
3: Oh, yeah, that's very helpful. That's very helpful. Should I go on if I have additional questions?
2: Go right ahead.
3: So another big topic that we're debating is lodging. Should we rent one big house in Dublin and then in near Birmingham? Should we do hotel? What about meal planning and stuff like that?
2: Well, now we got a lot to talk about. If you want to do one house together, I don't recommend it. Remember, you want to talk to each other when you get back. but here's what I suggest. I would suggest, once again, you don't want to spend enormous sums of money. But this might be, you want to go the Airbnb route? Do your homework because you want to be close to transportation. You don't want to be, you get everything that you want and the services that you want. And with eight people in one Airbnb, I'm not a big fan of that. So you may want to go to a hotel.
3: Okay.
2: Okay. And meal planning, again, you will keep your options open and keep your options open based on the idea that you have two different cars because maybe nobody wants to eat sushi all one night.
3: Right.
2: Right?
3: Yep. Definitely.
2: Yeah. So that's what I'd suggest.
3: All right. So, what are some of the other big mistakes people make on such trips?
2: Well, they try to do too much. Remember, you have limited time, you have limited energy, and you have to defer to mom. So bottom line is, if you want to do eight things, stop, take a deep breath, do four. If you want to do four, stop and take a deep breath, do three. Don't overload it. When you overload it, you'll need a vacation from your vacation.
3: Okay.
2: All right? And it's a typical mistake. But the bottom line is, go out to one of those three organizations that I gave you. They will connect you with someone who's a specialist in that region and in those experiences. And they're going to ask you some of the same questions I did about levels of physical ability, cultural interests, food interests, meal planning, all the things you asked about, and then let them put together that itinerary. And remember, two drivers and two cars, it'll maintain your sanity. Okay?
3: Yeah.
2: I got to go. We are out of time. But thanks, man.
3: I really appreciate this. This has been really, really helpful.
2: You got it. We'll be back with more as Peter Greenberg Worldwide continues right after this.
0: Your flight might be late, but we're right on time. Peter Greenberg Worldwide will be right back.
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1: 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My next guest, Christian Leibel-Cote, the Executive Vice President of Global Sales for Colette Tours, based in Providence, Rhode Island. Thank you for joining us, sir.
2: Thank you very much for having me, Peter.
1: You heard me say inflection point. Let's think about all the things that are out there right now, mm-hmm. right? The economy, the price of gas, the price of jet fuel, airline failures, you know, a double-digit drop in foreign travel to the U.S., a double-digit drop, a little bit lower, though, but still a double-digit drop of Americans traveling overseas. This is your business, you know, taking people around the world. And then not to mention, you know, airline failures and capacity cuts and frequency cuts. It's crazy.
2: It is.
1: And wait, I haven't finished yet. You know, the Hanta virus on one cruise ship, the Ebola virus coming out of the Democratic Republic of Congo, South Sudan, and Uganda. I mean, it's quite a lot on the plate.
2: It is. And if you were to ask me that 10, 15 years ago, I'd have probably said, oh my God, this is not the, it's going to be a very tough year. But what we're seeing actually is that the traveler is much more resilient than it's ever, than they've ever been. You know, especially for the travelers going through COVID and what they went through and not being able to travel for a few years, they're a lot more resilient. They're more passionate. They want to travel. So from our point of view, Europe continues to grow significantly.
1: Even this year?
2: This year also. Now, we saw a much bigger growth in domestically, and the reason why is because we the 250-year anniversary is something that we knew that we were going to sell a lot more domestic travel. Europe continues to grow for us, but what we're seeing also is we're seeing some growth in Africa. All of the our safari tours to South Africa, to Kenya, to Tanzania. Egypt continues to expand. Morocco continues to
1: expand. We were recently in Egypt. It was full.
2: It's amazing to see how people are interested in going to those destinations.
1: You know, one of the things you mentioned about Europe, especially Europe, but we're seeing it in other destinations. It started last year, 2025. It's continuing now to 2026. A number of airlines, American, United, Delta, offering nonstop flights mm-hmm. to those cities and those countries that never had nonstop service before from the United States.
2: Yeah, you're correct. And I think one of the things that we're seeing in Europe is there's a lot of more opportunities to go to Europe, but there's also there's changes in how travelers are going to Europe, especially during the summertime, where they might try to avoid the heat in Spain. They might try to avoid the heat in Italy during the July and August months where it's 90, 95 degrees. They might want it. What we're seeing is a lot more Nordic countries that are becoming a lot more popular. So what we're seeing is Finland, Sweden, Norway, Ireland, Iceland continues to grow and becoming very popular. Scotland continues to grow and be very popular also. So that we're seeing that trend. So there are some changes in how people are going to Europe, depending on the time of the year, but we're still seeing great growth.
1: And the hot spots of the previous maybe 3 or 4 years, like Portugal, mm-hmm. they're still hot.
2: They're still hot. Italy, Ireland, and Portugal, Spain, France, they're all extremely popular destinations. It's just now.
1: But that's not a surprise.
2: It's not a surprise, no.
1: What are the surprises then?
2: The surprises is how fast and quickly travelers change and say, you know what, I'm not going to go to Rome in end of June or July. I want to go to Finland or I want to go to Ireland or Scotland and be able to enjoy, because the temperature is a lot, you know, it's a lot better than going at 95 degrees in Rome. So that's what we saw. It's the shift was very quick. That was a surprising part for us.
1: Of course, I like to follow the power of the U.S. dollar when there is the power of the U.S. dollar.
2: Absolutely.
1: Right? And for years, of course, the bargains were Turkey and South Africa, right? What are the bargains this year?
2: Oh, look, you know, Australia, the Australian dollar has, you know, it's 70 cents to the dollar, so it's very affordable there in Australia, New Zealand. It's extremely affordable. Canada continues to be very affordable also. But you're seeing, to me, the Turkey continues to be very affordable. although Istanbul is very expensive, but everything else outside of
1: Istanbul.
2: Right.
1: The prices that I just paid in Istanbul were a surprise to me. They were so high.
2: Yeah, but the rest of the country is just absolutely, very affordable. So, look, if people are willing to pay, we're seeing an increase. You see that you were talking about air being more expensive, the jet fuel and so on. People continue to spend more money. People are willing to go to Europe and use the euro, even though the euro is more expensive. The pound in the UK continues to be more expensive. They're still wanting to go to the destination and be able to experience it.
1: Oh, I'll give you the devil's advocate question,
2: sure.
1: Right? Consumer credit card debt now at an all-time high.
2: Yes.
1: Consumer credit card defaults at an all-time high.
2: Mm-hmm.
1: That's got to raise some red flags.
2: It does raise some red flags, but it depends on the type of traveler that you're attracting also. The travelers that we are typically attracting are the ones that are usually semi-retired or retired and have...
1: You mean like not deadbeats like me? I just want to make sure we're clear on this, yeah.
2: But typically our travelers that travel with us have the opportunity to travel and want to travel. And travel has not become... It's not a luxury, it's a necessity now for them. They want to be able to travel. They want to be able to experience things, and that's become part of their lives, and it's important. I look at my parents. They missed out on 3 years of travel being out of Canada, and now they travel 3-4 times a year because it's a necessity for them. They want to be able to experience the world, and so that's something that it's never going
1: to
2: stop them.
1: Well, I like to think it's like part of their cultural DNA.
2: Yes.
1: Right?
2: It is.
1: It's not that they want to travel. They need to travel.
2: They need to travel. It's part... They missed out during COVID. And so for them, it's something that's extremely important. So that's why the travelers changed so much. And the travelers become much more resilient. Yeah, you look at the wars that we had, the war in Iran. You talk about the war in the Ukraine. If you're talking about prior to COVID, people would probably cancel a year in advance and be like, I'm not going anywhere near Europe, or I'm not going anywhere near Africa.
1: Although, Africa is 54 countries.
2: Yeah.
1: I say this to my listeners all the time, and I'm trying not to be elitist or talk down to anybody, but I want them to give themselves an early Christmas present and buy yourselves an atlas. Mm. Because, I was just in Egypt and people said, oh, be safe. I said, get a map.
2: Yeah.
1: Everything's fine. We just transited the Suez Canal.
2: Yeah.
1: Everything was fine.
2: Absolutely.
1: I was in Jordan. Everything was fine. Look at all the countries that Iran borders that have no problems whatsoever, right?
2: Yeah.
1: Look at all the countries that Turkey borders.
2: Absolutely.
1: Eight or nine countries. Nothing's happening, but people say, oh, be careful. I'm trying to be careful crossing the street in Manhattan. That's dangerous.
2: That is dangerous, yes.
1: That is danger.
2: I agree.
1: But I'm saying, when you take a look at all the new nonstops that are out there, I'll give you one that's happening right now. Malta.
2: Yeah.
1: Malta's about to boom because you now have nonstop service. I think Delta's doing that from the U.S. You no longer have to change planes anywhere. It's not a difficult flight. It's only an hour and a half flight from Rome. I mean, look what you are on the map. It's great.
2: No, it is great. And so, and people are noticing that. Our travelers are much more resilient. So they are understanding. They're willing to travel even though there's a war in the Middle East, even though there's a war in Ukraine, or, they're willing to do things and that wouldn't have happened prior to COVID. So,
1: look, we did a cruise on the Danube where we were actually broadcast this show.
2: Yeah.
1: And yes, were we in Romania? Yes. Were we in Bulgaria? Yes. Was it Vienna? Yes. Was it Budapest? Yes. Guess where else we went? Ukraine.
2: Yeah.
1: The Danube people don't realize that, and nothing, it was fine.
2: Yeah.
1: So, I mean, you need to get a map.
2: Absolutely.
1: So, what are your travelers, what are your customers telling you that they are worried about?
2: Some of the things that they might be worried about is... are we going to be received, well received in the destination that we're going to?
1: The concept of the ugly American.
2: Right? So that's one of the things that, and I have to say, every destination I've been to this year, I've been so welcomed. Everybody in Europe, everybody, in Australia are so welcoming They're open arms and they want to see you and they want to have you come to the country. So to me, that's something that people worry about. And obviously the stock market is always something that worries, but you look at the stock market right now, it's up pretty significantly. And so I think people are booking, they're looking forward, and we're getting records amounts for 2027. We're seeing Europe becoming extremely popular for 2027, Australia, New Zealand. So there's a lot of momentum. And I think, you know, things slowed down a little bit for 26 because of what happened in the Middle East. But that was just a short-term slowdown.
1: From your mouth to everybody's ears, Christian Leibel-Cote from Colette in Rhode Island. We'll always love having you on the show.
3: Thank you very much for having me.
1: And we'll come back more from Chula Vista and the Ask the Convention as Peter Greenberg Worldwide continues right after this.
0: Have a question or a problem? Just email Peter at peter@petergreenberg.com. Peter Greenberg Worldwide will be right back.
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1: 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And we'll solve it right here on the air. Let's go right out to the phones to New York City. I've got Gina on the phone. Hello, Gina.
23: Hello.
1: How can I help you?
23: So I've always wanted to go to Australia, but I don't want to sit on a plane for 20,000 hours. So I was wondering, I listened to your show. I just started listening to it, and I love it, and I've seen you at the travel shows in the city a couple of years ago. But you talked about the around the trip, around the world tickets.
1: Right, the RTW tickets, yeah.
23: Yes, can you help me with, could I do it to get to Australia from New York? I know you can't backtrack.
1: You can't backtrack, but the answer is, let me first explain to everybody what an RTW ticket is. It stands, as you correctly suggested, for a round the world ticket. Every airline offers it in conjunction with its mileage and marketing partners. So American Airlines is part of the One World Alliance. They offer a round the world ticket. Delta Sky Team, they offer the round the world ticket. United Star Alliance, they offer the round the world ticket. And they do it in conjunction with all of their marketing partners. So if it was United, they'd offer it in conjunction with Air New Zealand, or they'd offer it in conjunction with Turkish Airlines or many of the other airlines that are partnered on the Star Alliance. With American, they might do it with Qantas, which of course is the Australian airline, and they might do it with British Airways, all the member of the One World, etc. So the answer to your question is yes. Here are the rules. It's sold in two different versions. There's a six-month version and a one-year version, which means you've got to complete your entire trip within 6 months, and you cannot, you were right, you cannot backtrack. You have to continue in the same direction. You can break the trip up as long as you keep going in the same direction. And what I mean by that is, let's say you go from New York to Phoenix, heading west, and then you want to pick up the trip again in L.A., you can, if you want to take a train or drive between Phoenix and L.A. But you still have to go in the same direction. So, using Australia as an example, you could go New York, let's say to Los Angeles, Los Angeles to Honolulu, if you want to stop in Hawaii. Then you could go, if you really wanted to keep going, you could do Honolulu. It depends on how creative you want to be. You could go Honolulu to the Cook Islands, from the Cook Islands to New Zealand, from New Zealand to Australia. And then from Australia, you can go up to Hong Kong, and then Bangkok. And then you could go into India, and then maybe into Europe. And then from Europe back to New York and you're home. Now, I just gave you one of about 1,500 possible combinations you could do on an RTW ticket. So that doesn't mean you have to do every one of those stops, but you can do as many or as few as you want as long as you understand what the time limits are and that you can't double back.
23: Okay, so when you say time limits, does it mean like, say, I go New York to L.A., I have to spend at least a day there, get off the plane.
1: No. If you want to go from New York to L.A. and spend a week there, you can. Or if you want to go to New York to L.A. and spend, just change planes, you can. That's up to you. The layovers, the layovers and the length of the layovers are up to you as long as you don't exceed 6 months or a year to take the entire trip.
23: Oh, okay.
1: That doesn't mean you have to spend 6 months traveling. You could look. I did an RTW ticket many years ago where I did the whole trip in 8 days. And the reason why I did it in 8 days was because the actual airfare for the RTW ticket to go where I wanted to go with the stops I wanted to take was substantially less than just doing one round trip to one destination. And you may find that to be the case here as well. So, because look, right now, airfares are not inexpensive. You know that. And going from New York to Australia is not an inexpensive proposition. But when you throw in all those other destinations and buy it as an RTW ticket, the actual increase in the total airfare is not bad at all. It's unbelievably good.
23: Okay. And would I start with Delta? Like I'd call Delta up and say, I want to do this, and then they can help me map it out.
1: You pick an airline that you want to fly with airlines that are going to fly that are members of their marketing alliance. So if it's Delta, it's Air France, it's Korean Air, it's a number of Chinese airlines as well. That's in their partnership alliance, right? Mm-hmm. If it's United, it's Turkish, it's, Air New Zealand, it's many other airlines, it's Lufthansa, it's Austrian, it's members of the Star Alliance. If it's American, it's British Airways, it's Japan Airlines, it's Qantas, etc., etc. It doesn't matter who you call, it just matters at that point of scheduling in the cities you want to fly to.
23: Okay, so I could do like a couple of days in each place that I want to. And then when I get to Australia, I could spend a month or so or 2 weeks and then just go a different way back.
1: Gina, you figured it out. You got it. Okay. Now you know.
23: All right, thank you.
1: Mm-hmm. All right.
23: So Thank you so much.
1: But remember, Gina, when you call the airlines, ask them to be connected to their RTW desk.
23: Oh, RTW desk.
1: Right.
23: Okay.
1: Now, if they don't want to help you on that, there's a company out in California named Airtrex that's spelled AIRTREKS, and they do nothing but specialize in selling RTW tickets. So you have it either way. Okay.
23: Perfect. Okay. Thank you so much.
1: You got it, Gina. And we'll be back with more from the American Society of Travel Advisors Annual Summit. By the way, you can also call a travel agent for this, too, right after this.
3: Your flight might be late, but we're right on time. Peter Greenberg Worldwide will be right back.
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1: Peter Greenberg here as Peter Greenberg Worldwide continues from Chula Vista, California, the Gaylord Pacific, and the home of the American Society of Travel Advisors annual convention. Of course, you can always reach me. You know the drill. Just email me, peter@petergreenberg.com, with your name, phone number, question, or problem. We will answer it throughout the show and solve a lot of problems in the process. Speaking of solving a lot of problems, I'm happy to welcome back my good friend from Royal Caribbean, Vicky Freed. Vicky, you know, when we're living in this point of inflection, if you will, in the world of travel and tourism, unless I'm misreading the symbols and the signals, the cruise industry is doing really well right now. More ships than ever are sailing. The shipyards are busier than ever. I know I'm gonna get this wrong. So you're gonna have to tell me, how many ships in the Royal Caribbean fleet?
2: Well, starting July 4th of 2026, we will have 30 ships. So our 30th ship, Legend of the Seas, will begin service July 4th.
1: Now that's just 30 ships in the Royal Caribbean fleet.
2: That is correct.
1: Not Celebrity. We haven't in the total number from the group.
2: Well, it's got to be in the 60s.
1: Wow.
2: Yeah.
1: A lot of ships. And you're filling them.
2: We're filling them, and I think the reason we're filling them is it's delivering a great customer experience. People love our products, whether it's Celebrity, Silver Sea, or the Royal Caribbean brand. But it's also a great value. When you look at the value proposition of what cruising offers, people come back very, very happy.
1: You know, we're seeing the airlines react almost instantaneously to the spike in fuel prices. Airfares going up domestically over 30% in some cases. It hasn't yet hit the cruise industry yet.
2: Well, certainly we're paying more for some of our fuel.
1: But I'm talking about for fares.
2: Oh, the fares, no. I would say we're really holding to the value proposition. So the fares have not increased significantly.
1: But of course, if this goes on, everybody has to raise prices. But at least for the moment, you remain a relative bargain.
2: We do. And when you think about what's included, it's not just the food, the entertainment, the activities, but it is a great value.
1: If somebody listening to the show has never cruised, I couldn't agree with you more. The one thing I like about cruising more than anything else is that once I check in, I'm not packing and unpacking. That's it for me. I'm very happy. I'm there for a week.
2: Yeah, and that is a big advantage because you can see a number of different places and you don't have to keep packing, unpacking, waiting for transfers to airports, going back and forth. And so it is a convenience factor. Plus, you know, the big advantage that cruising offers is it's all about choice. And so there's so much flexibility when people are cruising these days that they can go to a specialty dinner if they want. They can go to a quick bite. They can see shows. We have Broadway musicals on board our ships. We have wonderful entertainment, live bands and dueling pianos and just lots of places for people to go.
1: The one thing that I find interesting about what you've done is, and Royal Caribbean has done this, I think, very, very well, you've really positioned your shore excursions to add the private island.
2: That's correct. I mean, the private island Perfect Day at Coco Cay is our number one destination. And people love it because you can do the thrill, the chill, you can do beach, you can do a zip lining, whatever you want to do on this island. And it is an all-day experience.
1: And of course, your schedules. Is there any of your ships or any of your ships not going to that island in the Caribbean? I think you figured out that they all go there.
2: Well, as many as possible, but no, we have ships out of California that do not go to Perfect Day in the Bahamas. But yes, we try to have as many ships go to Perfect Day at Coco Cay as possible.
1: The one thing that I found interesting, and I was talking to your CEO, Jason Liberty, about this, is you were never in the river cruise business. You had expedition ships, you had ocean-going ships, you had cruise ships in the traditional manner. And then Celebrity started, they just announced river cruises, and you sold out in like a day.
2: Yes, river cruising is very popular, and so

0: We thought, well, could we buy a line? And then we thought the best way for us to expand into that market was to build our own ships so that we could build them to exactly the specifications that really represent our brand the best.
1: And you did, and you sold them out.
0: Yes.
1: Amazing. Yeah. What's your biggest challenge now?
0: I think our biggest challenge is getting people who have never taken a cruise to think about taking a cruise. I mean, this has been the challenge, Peter, as you know, for decades, to introduce cruising to new people. We're not looking to steal share. We're really looking to find new customers. And we know that once people take a cruise, they're hooked.
1: And the numbers, to me, continue to be staggering in a reverse way. If you take a look at the number of people by total percentage of the U.S. population who've taken a cruise, it's ridiculously low.
0: It is, although over the years, as the capacity of the industry has grown, so have the number of people who've taken cruises. So it's a little bit shy of 30% of the population has taken a cruise. So it has.
1: Well, that's a real jump over the last 5 to 10 years.
0: Oh, absolutely.
1: It used to be like 9 or 10%.
0: Right. It continues to grow because the capacity is growing.
1: Exactly. Amazing. Vicky Fried from Royal Caribbean. Thanks so much for joining us.
0: Thank you.
1: And we'll be back with more from ASTA as Peter Greenberg Worldwide continues right after this.
2: Your flight might be late, but we're right on time. Peter Greenberg Worldwide will be right back.
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1: Peter Greenberg back with you as Peter Greenberg Worldwide continues from the American Society of Travel Advisors annual summit right here in Chula Vista, California. You know the drill. You can always reach me. That's easy to do. Just email me, peter at petergreenberg.com, with your name, phone number, question, or problem. We will solve it right here on the air. Here's one from Nancy, who writes, will it be safe to go to the south of France this summer? Should I be concerned about the Ebola virus with this trip? Okay, well, there are two questions there. Will it be safe to go to the south of France this summer? Yes, unless you're concerned about expense. It's going to be very expensive. South of France in the summer, you have to get an estimate for a Diet Coke. Just be aware of that. But other than that, you should have no trouble other than sticker shock. You may have to be treated for that. Then you ask the second question. Should I be concerned about the Ebola virus with this trip? If you're just going to France, the answer is no. Now, I'm not a doctor. I don't play one on the radio. You need to consult your personal physician no matter what to get his or her advice based on your own medical condition or pre-existing conditions. But I would say experientially and in terms of my own experience, you don't have a problem. But again, talk to your doctor. All right. Speaking of that, here's one I got from Barbara, who says, in September of this year, we are planning a trip to Kenya on safari for 12 days with private guides and another couple. Love that idea. After that, we're planning to fly to Cairo, spend another week in Egypt, then on to Morocco for 8 days, then home. Hey, take me. Barbara says, I just found out this week because we are traveling from Kenya to Egypt and Morocco, we will be required to get the yellow fever vaccine. I know you cannot give medical advice. It's just that I don't know of anyone who has had to get the vaccine. As you probably know, it has the increased risk of severe side effects, especially for those folks who may be older. I just wondered if your travel experience, if you have come across a few people who've had it and how they tolerated it. Okay. Well, I'm old enough to remember going back to the old yellow health cards you used to carry anytime you went overseas. Believe it or not, they still have them. But in this situation, right now, protectively, Kenya is making people get that vaccine. But here's what I would do. Talk with your own first personal physician, get that vaccine in this country, and they will issue that yellow health card that you can carry with you that proves it. And get it now. You don't have to wait till September. That way, if there are any side effects at all, you deal with it before you leave home. Now, the fact that there's an Ebola virus situation in Uganda and Republic of Congo, and Kenya is affected by it as well. Remember how people contract Ebola. It's from exchanging bodily fluids. Right now, would I go to any of those locations with or without the vaccine? Yeah, I would, but that's me. Again, talk to your doctor, get the shot now, then you'll find out if there are any side effects, and guess what? You'll deal with them way before the trip. Now, the situation could change easily. It's all about being aware of things on the ground. And how do you do that? You don't just go to the State Department for their advice. You can read their advisories. You can go to the British Foreign Office and get online their advice to their citizens. But there's something else you can do, and you can do it very easily in Kenya, where the language, in addition to Swahili, is what? It's English. Go online. There are a number of English language newspapers published in Nairobi that you can easily access online. Look at the last 20 days worth. And do it about every 10 days between now and September, and you'll have a very good barometer and a gauge of what you need to do regarding Ebola or not do or not have to do way before you ever go. All right? That's the deal. Bottom line is, always consult your doctor. You know, the same thing happens when people go to Kenya about malaria. They're always told to get a malaria pill. But there are different kinds of malaria pills. And some of them, the side effects are really bad. Some of them are not. Check with your doctor. It's not what you think. It's how you do it and how you monitor it and how far in advance you need to take it. It's really as simple as that. Here's one from Elena, who says, I heard that Canada is closing air traffic to the U.S. For airplanes over Canada. Was that a joke or real news? I imagine the additional fuel price for the rerouting might be a problem. Well, Canada's not closing any airspace. So that's phony. That's a rumor, not true. That I can actually say is fake news. Here's what is happening. Because of what happened in Iran and rising fuel prices, Air Canada has canceled all their service from Montreal and Toronto to JFK. They took those flights off the schedule entirely. Other airlines like WestJet and AirTran, they're now adjusting their schedule as well, and they're adjusting their schedule downward. They're doing triage. They're removing flights from the schedule. Now, is the airspace open? Of course it is. All right? Are fuel prices basically resulting in higher airfares? Of course they are. But the bottom line is, what you heard about Canada closing air traffic ain't the case. Just so you know, and we can go from that, okay? Here's one. This is from Barb. My husband and I are traveling from Minneapolis to Australia, and we want to know is it too early to book our flights? No. You're doing it in February, I see. The best airlines for business class? Listen, I think business class is overrated on that route, but if you really got to do it, I mean, look, Qantas is the dominant carrier. United flies it. They have Polaris class. Air New Zealand flies it. Sometimes it's a nonstop, by the way. So they do a great job, but the question really is the cost. And that is a real sticker shock pain. By the way, that music means you're out of time for the entire show. A lot of people to thank. Amanda Morris, our producer. Jeff Ryder doing the boards in Connecticut. Anthony Protus doing the boards right here. Margot Van Ness, Leslie, Kelsey Holt, and the entire staff of ASTA. Thank you so much for having us. We'll see you next week, everybody, from another location somewhere around the world.
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19: Peter, good to see you. Welcome back, everyone. Today's video is for anyone who is nearing retirement. We have a four-step action plan for success. So if you are nearing retirement, you're in what's known as the retirement red zone. Every financial decision you make is crucial, which is why we're laying out this plan to help you maximize tax advantages, manage future income, and avoid costly surprises. So step number one, max out those tax-advantaged accounts, including taking advantage of those catch-up contributions, which can be incredibly generous, Peter.
20: Yeah, absolutely. And when we talk about these tax-advantaged accounts, these are your retirement accounts. They're known as qualified accounts. There can be a couple different types of tax advantages. And I know that a lot of us are now familiar with these, but just to summarize very quickly, we can put the money in and get a tax deduction and then grow tax deferred, but then taxes are due on the back end, or we can prepay the taxes. This is Roth. Put the money in after we've already paid the tax, and then the money grows and can be taken out in retirement tax free. So those are the qualified types of accounts. You qualify for some tax benefits there. And at a certain age, we have the ability to take even more advantage of these accounts with these catch-up contributions. I don't know, maybe the government figured that the kids were up and raised, some of the expenses were down, or maybe they just realized that some of us needed to supercharge our retirement savings. And when do we have that best opportunity in our peak earning years, right in the home stretch before retirement? But if you are age 50 and above, you have extra room to do this savings in your 401k this year for 2026. Your max is $24,500, but if you are age 50 or above, you get an extra $8,000 to put in there. So that's up to $32,500. And then even a special max that a lot of people aren't aware of right now, but between age 60 and 63, you can actually put an additional amount, even over and above that, $35,750 total into your 401k. And your IRA has a catch-up contribution as well. It's $7,500 for all of us, but if you're over age 50, it's $8,600. I want to circle back to that 401k for a moment, though, Aaron, and do mention that as of this year, it is a requirement if you are taking advantage of the catch-up and you are a high-income earner, which the government probably figured out if you're able to do this, then likely you're a higher-income earner. It is a requirement now that you put your catch-up contributions over on the Roth side, and that's if you're earning over about $145,000. So right. I think they figured out that if you're in your higher income earning years and you're capable of saving this much money, then likely in retirement you're going to be in a little bit lower tax rate. So why not tax you more for getting those retirement contributions in? I still don't think it's a bad thing. Not enough people have enough Roth money. So let's take advantage while we've got that opportunity available to us. But you do need to know and understand that those catch-up contributions, if you're a quote-unquote, air quotes here, higher income earner, are now required to go in on the Roth side. And by the way, if your company matches and you're making Roth contributions, your company's still going to match those dollars. It's just that most companies, even though they're nice enough to match, aren't nice enough to pay your taxes for you. So oftentimes the match, their dollars, is going to go in on the tax deferred side.
19: Mm-hmm. So you've mentioned a couple things that I do want to kind of talk about. Number two, max out, open those IRAs. And the question here is, do you make all of that money contribution as a Roth? Because I do think, Peter, as you mentioned, a lot of us have typically saved in those tax deferred accounts.
20: Yeah, it depends, Aaron. And I know that's not a very direct answer, but we've got to look at the individual's set of circumstances. What are they making? What are they earning today versus what do we expect those expenses to be once they are retired? And this is actually a little easier for somebody who is within that red zone, very close to retirement, than it is for people who are years and years in front of retirement. But we need to understand what life costs us in order to have realistic projections for what retirement's going to look like. And we also know what we're earning today, so we can compare those two things. Is there a realistic expectation that we are going to drop tax brackets once we do retire? Well, if so, maybe saving on the deferred side still makes a lot of sense. But on the other hand, is the brackets are pretty wide. Is there a more realistic chance that we will be in about the same tax bracket once we retire? Well, if so, prepaying the taxes and paying them while we have a paycheck to pay them with rather than out of our nest egg might make more sense on the Roth side. And then overarching on all of this conversation is there are limits and limitations on being able to make certain types of contributions. The government, on one hand, wants us to save for our own retirement. On the other hand, they say, well, if you make too much, you can't put money directly into a Roth. There generally are still ways to get dollars into a Roth for almost everyone. It's just we might have to go about it a little different way. So you've got to answer to the question directly. You've got to consider the specifics of your individual circumstance. You can't go off what your brother or neighbor or cousin are doing, nor any generic advice that you hear on the radio or view on a podcast. Sit down with a professional and really look at your specifics.
19: Right. And I understand our audience right now, people who are nearing retirement, right? I said that at the very beginning.
20: I think that's who's paying attention. Yeah.
19: Yes. However, if I had had the wherewithal when I was in my 20s to open a Roth, that would
20: Yeah. Yeah, you know, I hear the comment a lot, Aaron. Well, I should have done all of my savings on the Roth. Knowing now what I wish I had known then, I would have done more. I get it. But saving the way that this generation has saved in these tax-deferred accounts has not been a mistake. Like, taxes have come down over the last 30, 35 years.
19: Yeah.
20: And earnings have gone up. And those account balances are not a regret that we should have. It's just that now is the moment in time that we should shift our paradigm. I mean, Roth has not been around nearly as long as the traditional tax-deferred retirement savings. And it certainly wasn't available inside of 401ks until like the mid-2000, I think 2006 is when it got put into 401ks, somewhere around there, if that's not the correct year, but somewhere around then. And then it took a little while to even really catch on that companies were adopting it. You are beholden to your company's rules and availability. So don't kick yourself for saving in a great and tax advantaged way. It's just that now, especially as we are looking at, you know, forward into the future and kind of in this red zone period of time, now's the time to look at managing and controlling the ultimate tax liability. And I think that that is one of our best financial opportunities.
19: Absolutely. Okay. You know, I do like looking back, though, and feeling guilty because it's just in my nature sometimes.
20: Hindsight is 50-50, said the great Cam Newton.
19: That being said, one of the other things on my list, HSAs, health savings accounts. These, I feel like it took me way too long to learn about, and they are uniquely triple tax advantaged, which comes in very helpful when we are in retirement.
20: Yeah, absolutely. And especially for like those Medicare premiums, long-term care expenses, there's very, very few opportunities for truly tax-free money in life. So where we've got those opportunities, if we've got access to them, we should strongly consider taking advantage. And HSAs are one of those very few and limited opportunities for truly tax-free money. We can earn the money and put it away into these specialized accounts and not pay tax on them. Then the growth is also tax-free. And if we pull it out for qualified medical expenses, which again include your Medicare premiums, include long-term care potential expenses, certainly, you know, those routine kind of costs and expenses that come up that are health related, we can pull it out tax-free. So triple tax-free. I love it. Take advantage of those HSAs. Now, you do have the ability to roll over your HSA balance into an IRA, but we would lose that final layer of tax-free utilization. So that is a consideration that we should weigh very carefully once we get to age 65, which is where that that opportunity opens up to us.
19: Mm-hmm. All right. Next, understand required minimum distributions. RMDs are one reason a lot of people assume that they will be in a lower tax bracket when they retire, but that's not always the case. So you really need to have a plan for those RMDs now.
20: Yeah. Now, very, very few people have really looked out and projected what RMDs are going to mean for them. Most people can tell me within a pretty close margin of error how much they have in their retirement accounts. Very few people can tell me how much they're going to be required to take out of those retirement accounts for RMDs and how much they're going to pay in taxes on those RMD withdrawals. That is something that we crunch for our clients. We show you the numbers at Rashawn Planning as part of the outline for the optimized retirement plan, and then show you how you can potentially control and bring down that tax liability. Now, on the other hand, I have a lot of people worried about RMDs that are already living off of their IRA. RMDs are potentially a non-factor if you are already withdrawing enough out of your IRAs. But there's a lot of people who have surplus IRA and 401k savings and might not need it, but the government still has a plan to collect your tax off of it. That's what these required minimum distributions are all about. And the rules and the ages have changed. As you can see on your screen, they used to begin at 70 and a half, then it moved up to 72, then 73, and eventually 75 if you're born in 1960 or later. But this is the government's plan to collect as much as possible if you have no plan or intention of paying them. Well, the government's plan might not be, probably is not, the plan that is in your best interest. So if you've got some time between now and when required minimum distributions will be mandated upon you, and you aren't going to need that income to live off of anyway once you get there, that is what we call your window of opportunity. That is where you can do some of the most effective tax planning for your financial future. In the time between your income earning years, when you've built up this retirement savings, and when RMDs are placed upon you, that is a great window not to be ignored, not to be overlooked. There's some fantastic opportunities there to do some proactive planning. And we've got some great software that can show you the lifetime tax bill, what you can bring it down to, how many years you should consider doing tax planning and management over for Roth conversions, how much that's going to cost, how much you should do each year. And then we continue to review and evaluate that until we have given you a lifetime tax efficient plan so that you can pay the least, keep the most possible. That's part of, again, the optimized retirement plan. That is specifically the tax planning element. And when we pull income from investments, there's tax implications. When we look at healthcare and how much that costs, there's tax implications, and the income can cause the healthcare to cost more than it needs to. So all of these things are interconnected, and most people have really, unfortunately, only looked at one part of it, which is investments and access to the market, right, but not how all of the rest of these things are ultimately going to be coordinated either in your favor or working against you if you have not planned appropriately.
19: Right. And just to kind of say this explicitly, because you touched on it with Roth conversions, Roth accounts do not have RMDs.
20: They do not have RMDs. They do require to be liquidated for your next generation when you leave them behind. But ultimately, if we're in a place where our IRA is any kind of substantial amount, and we are looking at the potential advantages of a Roth, like I think most people know the tax-free growth and the tax-free income. But Roths have some additional supplemental benefits in that Roth income is not going to be counted against you for your IRMA thresholds. Roth conversions today might keep a surviving spouse from being knocked into higher tax bracket, possibly avoiding the widow's penalty. And Roth conversions ultimately are tax-free to the next generation, but the government has put laws in place that they can't keep that going forever and ever. Even beneficiaries need to take that out and liquidate those accounts, even though they've already been taxed within 10 years. But if you leave an IRA to the next generation, if like you've got two kids, then a lot of times the IRS is your biggest beneficiary. I hear people say, well, I'll leave them money. They can deal with the taxes. I get that statement, but we don't want to leave the IRS as the biggest benefit of our legacy and hard work either. So it's all about planning, Aaron, and that's why we coordinate all of this with the Optimized Retirement Plan.
19: Right. And then I think our conversation kind of leads us into our last bonus action step. Consult an advisor, right, Peter? I mean, you live in this world. You see these pitfalls. You help plan for them. It really is worth people's time to sit down with somebody who this is their job. It shouldn't be yours in retirement to create that plan.
20: Yeah, and unfortunately, Aaron, this is one that I feel pretty strongly about. Not to talk badly about any particular advisor out there. I think the industry as a whole has done savers and investors a little bit of a disservice in the fact that access to the market is important. But that is not the only piece of the picture. You should deal with an advisor who is talking about the tax implications of your investments, of your retirement accounts down the road, who is helping you plan strategically to make that as efficient as possible. And again, all of these pieces are interconnected. They are pieces of a puzzle painting your full financial picture. And that's why we take the time to really examine all these pieces. And what we find in our conversation is oftentimes that the tax implications of the income, the withdrawal, the RMDs, that has been ignored or overlooked or just not discussed at all. And that's kind of it's the tip of the iceberg, honestly. It's an indication that you might be missing more important parts of the conversation.
19: Absolutely. Well, you mentioned it a lot, but Peter, if somebody would like to sit down with you and get that optimized retirement plan, how can they reach you?
20: Give me a call, 919-300-5886. Let's start a conversation. If you have not had these kind of conversations, if you feel like you've been missing this or overlooked, you absolutely deserve to have a better understanding of this. And that's why, as a complimentary courtesy service, no cost to this, we'll put together your optimized retirement plan, looking at income, investments, taxes, healthcare, and legacy for you, just for calling the show. 919-300-5886, 919-300-5886. You can also text your name to that number, 919-300-5886. If you are viewing the podcast, I'm sure we'll put a link in the description where you can schedule a time for a quick phone call. 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
19: Peter, thank you very much.
20: Thank you, Aaron.
19: Peter, good to see you. Welcome back, everyone. This one is really interesting. Your peak spending years in retirement. I'm going to throw a number at you, a number that may surprise you, 12. This is how long the average healthy six-year-old has before their mobility, energy, and independence start to decline. That stat is from the Office for National Statistics. Peter, do you think that data would surprise most people?
20: Well, average is never everyone, right? It is the product of extremes. So some people have 25 and more years. Some people only have a few. But on average, being just a dozen years of active retirement, I think that would surprise a lot of people. I see both sides of this, though. I see people who think that they are invincible and going to be active and stay that way forever and never plan on a decline in activity. And then I see some people who say, well, I'm only going to travel for, you know, the next 3 or 4 years before I start to slow down. And I take a look at them and I ask, well, is there some health issue that is indicating that to you? Because we are staying active for longer than previous generations, certainly. And we've got to plan and prepare for those active years a little bit more. And I think we'll probably talk about some different phases of retirement here and different ebbs and flows of what spending is reflected on each of those. So, but I do agree, Aaron, I think a lot of people would be surprised by this data saying that that average is only a dozen years of active living in retirement.
19: Right. And when you know the data, your financial plan should reflect it. And your plan should be designed then not to produce a flat income over 30 years, but to support a rich early retirement and a more modest one later, because that's how you will actually live, whether you plan for it or not.
20: Well, and here's where I start to say, yes, but there's some cloudiness there, because that rich living early in retirement, we've got to keep that between the guardrails so that we can continue to live comfortably in those later years. And even if we are not as active in those later years, inflation tells me that they may cost more, even for just some of the baseline activities that we do today. Take out the annual budget for vacations, and then add in inflation. Inflation is probably going to supersede that given enough time. 15, 20 years into retirement, just our baseline expenses is going to be more than today's baselines plus the travel and vacations that we are doing. And we do go through phases of retirement. The go-go years, the slow-go years, the no-go years. And so I talk to people who think that their spending is actually going to decrease over time. Number one, when we do retire and reverse the direction of our money, instead of making contributions to our retirement accounts, we start taking withdrawals. I think a lot of people who have been very disciplined savers and investors making contributions tend to tighten up. And so we don't enjoy those go-go years as much as we possibly could. And that's just as much of a travesty, is that if we had the ability to do a little bit more spending during those active years and we didn't do it, think of all of those things that we're going to look back and say, wish I would have, could have, should have done this, and I didn't. We want our money to create memories, not say, you know, oh, I had the money, wish I would have done this, not regrets. So that's part of it. During those go-go years, you've got to have a plan to give you some guidelines so that you are doing the things that you dream about. But on the other hand, during those slow-go years and those no-go years, people think their spending is just going to curtail and go off the cliff. And you might not be doing the active living, but you are doing more expensive living, because a lot of times we are hiring people out to take care of things that we once could take care of for ourselves. And comfort and convenience cost money. And so does the medical and lifestyle assistance that we might require into those later years. So we've got to plan for that, but we want to do things while we can do things, but within reason. If we overspend, Aaron, for, you know, 1 or 2 years, that's probably not going to completely change our trajectory. But if we do that for 5 or 10, or this average living of 12 years, like, that is going to jeopardize the years thereafter. And maybe that's why we're seeing some spending slow down after that period of time.
19: Mm-hmm. Well, I know you are a student of the numbers, so let's talk through this white paper, which I do find very interesting. This is on how spending changes through retirement. And according to this study, retirees' spending on travel and leisure peaks around age 75 and then drops. Again, not because the money ran out, but because the physical capacity to enjoy it did. Have you found that to be true?
20: Yeah, I mean, I'm seeing this in my own mom's kind of life cycle here is during her first several years, decade of retirement, they were taking bigger trips. They were active. And then that started slowing down a little bit more closer to home. But yeah, I think that it probably peaks. And here's the part of this that I'm not sure was completely accounted for, because people haven't exercised the spending muscle. They are almost too conservative oftentimes in the first few years. And so as they get into retirement, 5 or 10 years, they become a little bit more comfortable and realize, oh, I do have enough within my budget to do a few of these things. Maybe by that point in time, they've got a paid off house and freed up all of that money. We talked about that recently and how freeing that can be, Aaron. Maybe that comes into play and all of a sudden we've got a little bit of comfort and discretionary room within our budget. And so we start spending more, and then the physical limitations, the I don't want to take as long a car trip, I don't want to fly as far anymore, starts to take hold sometime, as this paper indicated, sometime in our mid 70s. And again, this is an average. It's not the same for everyone, but I think that we all have kind of those dream trips and things we want to accomplish, the bucket list. And we should be knocking those out along the way. I mean, one of the mottos at Rashawn Planning is that someday starts today. We don't want to wait until someday and then never accomplish it. We want to create memories, not regrets, with our money. And so we need to have a plan. And that's the thing, is going to help us with our spending and keeping it between the guardrails, so to speak. Mm-hmm. Saying, yes, we can do these things, and maybe, no, we shouldn't do quite as much of them, is a range. It's not a hard set. You have to say no to everything. It's not a you should do everything you want in the first couple years either. Pace yourself.
19: Right. And you introduced a very interesting topic, which is when we first enter retirement, we are so very conditioned to save and scrimp and build up that nest egg that it really can be a difficult transition for people to reverse that, you know, start tapping their nest egg. And that's why I think a lot of people do spend that first decade of retirement worried that they will deplete their nest egg. And this comes back to what we've touched on many times. When you don't have a plan and you can't see the numbers in front of you, that hesitation makes sense.
20: I have seen people physically uncomfortable after a very short time into retirement just because they are now taking withdrawals from those accounts. It leads to stress, and stress is a health factor, right? Stress kills. But once they have a plan, I have seen that physical reaction change. Shoulders get a little easier, a sigh of relief. You mean I can do this spending and I don't have to be so concerned? Yeah, that's what you've saved for all these years. But it's a muscle. It's an exercise that you have not been working on. And, you know, we all have seen the gym rat that always forgets leg days, right? And things are completely unbalanced. Their upper body is massive, but their lower body sticks for legs. We only build in the areas that we work on. And so when we have been a saver making contributions and have not exercised the spend the money and have fun and enjoy it muscles, we're not really very good at that. And we've got to develop those muscles. And mm-hmm. So again, the plan is what is going to give us the space, the permission, the freedom to do some of that spending that we dreamed about, that we envisioned. And ultimately, it is the reason that we saved so aggressively and put that as such an important part of our financial progress and had that discipline. And that's why, again, I think that it all comes down to planning. You should have a plan all along the way for the goals for the future, but especially as we get into that red zone, 5 to 10 years out from retirement, 5 to 10 years into retirement, like that plan needs to be revisited pretty often to make sure that we are keeping it between those guardrails, doing some of the things that we always dreamed about, hoped for and envisioned, but not overdoing it to where we're jeopardizing future years.
19: Right. Now, the biggest takeaway I found after, you know, looking at that white paper, retirement planning isn't so much about saving money. It's also reconditioning, reprogramming, and learning when to spend it, too.
20: Well, we are not promised tomorrow, and he or she who dies with the biggest pile of money is not the winner. But ultimately, we want that pile of money to last as long as we need it to. And that's where planning is vitally important. So again, it's something that we talk through with our clients. And as much as we talk about the money, especially as we are formulating the plan, we also talk about the time. What do you want to do with your time? What is going to fill your time? What do those kind of activities cost? And how do we work that then into the financial plan to be able to accomplish those things comfortably and confidently? But again, your money is a tool. It's a tool to support what is important to you. And we are not promised forever health to be able to do those things forever and ever. So let's pace ourselves and do some of those things along the way. And we shouldn't save all of them for retirement, by the way. If we've got younger listeners listening today, like, you can't recreate those family trips and those memories forever. So do some of those things along the way, but have a plan to make sure that you are putting yourself in good shape for the future as well.
19: Well said. Now, Peter, if somebody would like to get a hold of you to create that plan, create peace of mind, what's the best way to reach you?
20: Give me a call at Rashawn Planning, 919-300-5886, 919-300-5886. Let's have a conversation about your goals, your hopes, your aspirations, what's important to you, and then make sure the money is aligned to help you achieve and accomplish those things. We call it the Optimized Retirement Plan. And again, it is a complimentary courtesy service to put that together and just start with a conversation by calling 919-300-5886. You can text that number as well. Just text your name to 919-300-5886. We'll get in touch.
19: Thanks. Peter, thank you for your time today. I appreciate it.
20: Thanks, Aaron. Welcome in. Coming up, another edition of Planning Matters Radio. I am Peter Rashawn. Today, we're going to be talking about SpaceX and Social Security insolvency. Don't go anywhere. A lot of important information coming your way here on Planning Matters Radio.
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20: Once again, I am Peter Rashawn. I'm founder, advisor at Rashawn Planning. We've been voted best of the best in Wake County in wealth management 2 years running, silver in 2024, gold in 2025, hoping to repeat that for 2026. I'm a Dave Ramsey SmartVestor Pro, a Series 65 investment advisor representative, meaning I represent my client's best interest, a fiduciary responsibility whenever making recommendations or managing and monitoring investment accounts. And if you would like to have a conversation and get your optimized retirement plan put together, we offer that as a no-cost courtesy service to have a document, a written plan in your hands documenting where you are, what your goals are, and how your money is working to help you achieve and accomplish those. Personalized plan with long-term vision, diversified strategies on how to help you achieve and accomplish your important financial, investment, and retirement goals. Maximizing income, minimizing taxes, addressing risks, cost, fees, and making sure that your goals are reflected in planning. So again, if you'd like that, pick up the phone, give us a call, start the conversation. 919-300-5886, 919-300-5886. I'm also going to mention several guides that we have available during the program. If you would like a copy of the 401k rollover guide or the Roth roadmap in retirement guide personalized for you, you can also text your name to that number, by the way. So just call or text 919-300-5886. Now, let's talk space and rockets and trillionaires and the recent IPO of SpaceX, one of the most anticipated events in recent market history, and what it means for the market in whole. 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It looks like Rich on Planning, or on our YouTube page at Rashawn Planning.
19: Peter, hello. Hello, so good to see you, and welcome back, everyone. Let's talk about what everybody is talking about today, which is, of course, SpaceX. We want to talk about whether it's an opportunity or an overpriced rocket. So there's a lot around SpaceX right now, especially considering the recent IPO with massive valuation targets, increased retail access, and heavy promotion from major brokerages. But history tells us hype doesn't always translate into investor outcomes. So today we're going to break down what you need to know and what you need to consider before jumping in. So there was a lot, so much excitement around the IPO targeting $1.7 trillion, which it hit right. That was the valuation. Raising $75 billion was a goal. It seems like funny money to me, Peter. What's your reaction to that?
20: It is funny money, actually. Yeah. I saw a couple headlines here, and I can't verify these things, but the number one was that Elon's now $1 trillion estimated net worth means that Jeff Bezos is closer to the average American than he is to Elon. So that's nuts. But yeah, that also through the stock options that he was granting to employees along the way, that some 400 additional millionaires were created as a result of this IPO. Wow. And able to realize that wealth by then turning around and, if they so chose, selling their shares that they had earned as a result of working for SpaceX on the open market, which is what an IPO is. It is the initial public offering, the first time that average traders and investors have access to buying or selling or transacting a stock from a specific company.
19: Mm-hmm. And so let's dive into that, because this is where it's a little bit different, this IPO, because it's unusual access for everyday investors. With more shares allocated to retail and platforms lowering minimums, does that signal opportunity or something that investors should be cautious about?
20: Yes, both. Very, very much. I think that today's access to the market is wildly valuable for all of us to be able to harness the power that is available through investment and through access to our money growing with the growth of the economy. However, there is also unhindered access, unadvised access, unmonitored access. And so people are taking more risks with money than they once were when they were working just in the capacity of having 401ks or maybe right. through an advisor or broker who could talk reason into certain considerations. Now, I do think that with the SpaceX IPO in particular, we are going to see a lot of additional ancillary ripple effects as a result. It's not just one company. This is the weight that SpaceX is going to have on the market as a whole. Right. For years, we've been talking about the Magnificent Seven, or the top 10 stocks of the S&P, basically comprising about 40 to 50% of the total investment value represented across all 500 companies. There's so much weight in just a small select few. And with SpaceX valuation, they now comprise a large weight. And they're not on the S&P 500, but they comprise a lot of weight in their respective indices, the NASDAQ. And so there's going to be a lot of mutual funds that purchase into SpaceX, because mutual funds are comprised of a number of different companies, and they're going to want in on the weighting that SpaceX might provide. Direct index funds, ETF funds, that are tasks with mirroring the returns of a specific sector or a specific index are going to almost be forced into buying large quantity of shares. So there's going to be some additional demand here that is going to be interesting to see how this plays into the broader movement of not only the market, but of SpaceX in particular. But there was also a lot of liquidity pulled out of the rest of the market to create the money needed to buy SpaceX. So what implication this has, and how does it weigh in a benefit or disadvantage? You know, I don't really know here. So we'll just have to wait and see how successful this thing really is.
19: Right. And I mean, yes, time will tell. In regards to IPOs, though, historically, nearly 60% of IPOs since 1980 have returned zero or negative returns over 3 years. How should that shape the way investors approach a high profile IPO? And I say this, Peter, obviously the IPO has passed, but to me, this is still initial, right?
20: Yeah, initial.
19: I mean, we're still in the very recent announcement
20: absolutely.
19: Of this.
20: Yeah. Well, I think that SpaceX uniquely is something that we've got to look much further out into the future for? I mean, already Elon has brought the price of putting equipment into space down substantially. And he is light years ahead of his next closest competitor in getting satellites and equipment to space. What kind of economy truly is that, though? I mean, we have satellites, we've got communications, we've got surveillance, military use, government, and there's a market for that. But the true kind of experiment of what lies in the great beyond and how can we monetize this is decades into the future. What is the revenue? What is the profit? What does that mean to the shareholder? That's what we care about when we're buying a stock. And is that something that today is profitable or is going to be into the future? I know there are companies, corporations, governments, and entities that have business with satellites in space, but the data centers on the moon, the solar power from space, like, do those come to fruition? Is that a reality? It's probably not a 3-year proposition. And you're right. You know, there's a lot of IPOs that

0: the transaction volume and demand for shares is part of the price. In this case, maybe more than half of the price. Whereas the actual fundamentals of the company might not justify the pricing that the demand is resulting in. And so we do need to be aware that this IPOs can be wildly unpredictable, can be volatile, and we don't really know where this thing truly is valued at quite yet. What is fair market value and how ultimately we're going to find that point that makes sense into the future, whether it's going to be higher or lower from here.
1: Right. No, it's interesting to talk this through. And, you know, to me as an investor, Elon Musk wouldn't be submitting this for an IPO, wouldn't want to be part of a public company if he didn't need the money, right? Which is, I think, significant. So for investors who don't want to miss out but are wary of the risks, what's a more disciplined approach to evaluating whether and when to invest in a company like SpaceX?
0: Number one, only invest money directly that you are willing to see fluctuate pretty significantly.
1: Right.
0: Number two, maybe a more probable bet would be to go with buying the sector or buying a wide variety of companies within an investment, such as an index fund or an ETF that might include SpaceX. So that's the way that I would look at this. If you're not kind of willing to put all the chips on the table on one number, you can always bet red or black on the roulette table. And it's not a perfect example here. But we are speculating some, and certainly with a infant company like what SpaceX is, yes, they've proven that they are capable not only of doing what their job is, but doing it better than others, and advancing the technology. However, it is still very speculative. It's kind of like going to the horse race track and betting on one horse. The payout is high, but the probability is low. If you could instead just make the bet that most of these horses are going to finish this race eventually, like that might not have as high a payout potential, but the probability would be much higher.
1: Right.
0: And I generally go with probability over high potential that comes with high risk when we're looking out 5 or 10 years into the future and trying to map a solid financial plan.
1: All right. Well, Peter, I will see you 5 to 10 years from today.
0: And we'll see if all of this is right or if we're completely off.
1: We'll circle
0: already
1: back.
0: Living on the moon.
1: Yeah. Well, it's interesting to talk this all through, Peter. I think you mentioned this at the beginning, too. Regardless of whether you bought the IPO, you are probably going to be an investor if you own a 401k or an IRA or the QQQ or any other ETF.
0: So there's going to be some exposure. Peter,
1: yeah. If somebody would like to talk through, you know, whether this fits into their plan or portfolio, or whether they have the tolerance or capacity to handle the, you know, SpaceX IPO or another one that comes down the road, and they want to talk it through with you, what's the best way to reach you?
0: Yeah, give me a call, 919-300-5886, 919-300-5886. There are actually several other pretty high-profile IPOs that are anticipated into the coming months.
1: Right.
0: These are things that with new industries, there will be new companies that enter the space, and that's where we are today. But not everybody does have the stomach or the risk tolerance for that. So you need to map out your plan. It's not just finance. It's your future. You need to have an optimized plan, which is what we put together at Rishon Planning for our clients, taking a look at access to the market, what investments to choose, how they will work for you in the future to generate income, what are the tax implications, bringing all of those together into a plan. And if you'd like to get that put together, we do that on a complimentary, no-cost courtesy service, 919-300-5886. 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
1: All right. Peter, thank you for your time today. I appreciate that.
0: Thanks, Aaron. To the moon.
1: Peter, hello. Good to see you. Welcome back, everyone. Big Social Security news. Social Security insolvency now projected for 2032, which means you could see your benefit cut by 22%. So the clock is ticking faster for American workers and seniors. According to a new trustees report, ongoing tax revenue would cover only 78% of scheduled retirement benefits until the fund is depleted again in 2032. So what does this mean, Peter? Because a lot of people assume that, you know, if that math follows, then in 2032, you're just going to stop receiving your Social Security. That's not it, though.
0: No, you wouldn't stop receiving your Social Security completely. However, like you said, the clock is ticking faster. Flashback 20 years ago when I first started doing this, and it was benefits would be cut to 89% by 2042, and then it was.

0: they would be cut to 85% by 2039. And then it was 77 cents on the dollar in 2035. And now we're saying, well, it's even closer. Not only are we getting closer to that date, but the date is also getting closer to us. So this is kind of a two trains head-on collision kind of situation here, if nothing is done. But it does not mean that you would not receive Social Security. Rather, it turns into a pay-as-we-go system. Now, right. Enough Social Security was theoretically collected along the way that extra was supposed to be put into a trust fund. And had they been responsible with that and left it intact and invested it, we all would still be okay, but they did not. They raided that trust fund to cover other government expenditures. And so here we are where the trust fund is scheduled to run out sooner than anticipated. Once that happens, it turns into a pay-as-we-go kind of system, but you would still have something there in terms of Social Security, just not all that maybe we had expected and planned on.
1: And we're going to talk more about that pay as we go in a second, but I just want to talk through the numbers a little bit more, because the average person could see their benefit check slashed by $500. That's according to the Committee for a Responsible Federal Budget. Does this news mean, stop the presses, everybody, that we should be claiming Social Security at 62? Get it while the getting's good.
0: Yeah, no, it does not. Because if you claim at 62, you reduce your own personal individual benefit. You get about 70% of what you would have received if you waited till full retirement age. And you lock that reduction in only for you and for life. Well, if you do that, and then in just a few short years here, they come around and say the whole system now needs an adjustment and a reduction. Now we are reducing an already reduced benefit. The system-wide reduction is on top of the reduction that you chose personally and opted into. So no, on the contrary, Aaron, we would probably want to try to make the most of it, because another stat is that about 40% of the American public relies exclusively on Social Security right. as their form of retirement income. And so if we've double downed and double reduced our benefit, that's a lot of people living on a lot less in retirement, which could get ugly pretty quickly. And by the way, a $500 a month reduction is probably about a quarter of the average benefit right. that people are right. receiving. So it's a substantial reduction that would impact a lot of people. And no, we should not just make a knee-jerk reaction to get it while the getting's good, so to speak, because the getting will be good later, but at a higher amount.
1: All right. Well, possible solutions to keep the trust fund solvent include raising the retirement age, reducing benefits, or increasing payroll tax revenue. Which, if any of those solutions, do you think we'll see? And how will that change retirement income planning?
0: Well, I don't know if you've looked around the halls of Congress, Aaron, but most of those people are well beyond retirement age themselves and have actually been through this before. Most of them are so senior at this point in time that they've been around for a couple changes to Social Security, and they kept their job. That's the most important part of this, that they realize they can make small, subtle changes to Social Security and still be able to get reelected, that there was not a coup in the streets. So back in 1983, under the Reagan administration, they made Social Security 50% taxable. 50% of it is included in your taxable income. Not that they take 50%, but 50% goes into the equation. And that was done under the thinking that, well, your employer actually put in half of what we collected. So that part had never been taxed in the first place. So we'll tax that when we give it back to you. And then in 1993 under Clinton, they said, well, that one worked. Why don't we make it 85%? So at some point in time, I think they come around and say, for certain individuals, we're going to make Social Security 100% taxable. I think that's highly likely. Mm-hmm. Also, they made Social Security full retirement age 2 years older. It used to be 65. Now it's 67. They made that change incrementally over a period of a couple decades. Over a couple decades, every year you were born, it moved back a month or so. And they probably should reasonably do that again. Life expectancies have extended far, far beyond what Social Security full retirement age has been extended to. So at a certain point in time, I do expect that they will say, hey, we're going to have to graduate this thing again and move it up a couple more years or a few more years. I think that both of those are coming, whether or not they're right or reasonable. But another one is there is a cap on how much you earn and then stop paying into Social Security. So somebody earning about $170,000 a year pays in on 100% of their income, where somebody earning $17 million a year only pays in on 1% of their income.
1: Right.
0: Not that we're going to make Social Security account for $17 million of income or try to replace it, but I do think that at a certain point in time, it is a reasonable conversation to say, should somebody have this cap or should it be quite as low as it is? I think those things will ultimately be discussed. But like I said, we are two trains heading on the same track in a direction with an impending collision. And the more time they take to build a different track or reroute, the worse this collision is going to end up being. So these people who have had such experience in Congress that they know how to negotiate these things or should better get negotiating, or our options become worse and worse.
1: Well, and that does bring me to our last question, because I feel like the pat answer for a lot of people is, oh, Congress would never let this happen. You know, there's no way, you know, the seniors would be marching in the streets of Washington. So just to go back to the math of how this is funded, Social Security benefits are funded by payroll tax receipts along with the trust fund. So once the trust fund is tapped out, the federal government would only be able to pay benefits equal to incoming payroll tax revenue under current law, meaning that those benefits would face cuts without any action from Congress. And I can see a lot of lawmakers throwing up their hands, right, and saying, well, we can't reach a deal. So assuming that that is a very real possibility, what do we do?
0: Yeah, they can turn around after the fact when it happens and say, well,
1: say
0: I didn't
1: tried.
0: Do that. Right.
1: Yeah.
0: We didn't do that. That was already in place. And I unfortunately think that there are a lot of political gamesmanships implications going into this. They can't agree on anything in the public eye. Behind closed doors, they actually from time to time do get some things done and passed almost unanimously. Those are never the things that make the headlines. But why are we not acting on this sooner rather than later to avoid this? I unfortunately think it's going to be a lot of finger pointing. Oh, the other person did this. Oh, this was already in place. Throwing up their hands and saying, well, we didn't do this because it was a de facto part of the laws that were passed so long ago. But right, yeah, Congress does not have to do anything, and it automatically happens is kind of an unfortunate excuse for them not to do anything, which is a scary factor and fact about this.
1: Yeah, no, it's interesting to talk this all through. And I'm glad that we have the time to, again, talk through these options, because there's a lot of them that could really affect people who are planning to retire soon. Again, raising the retirement age, decreasing benefits. So, Peter, if somebody would like to talk through how any of these proposed changes could affect them or what they should plan on counting on instead of Social Security, what's the best way to reach you?
0: Well, the reality is this is going to affect a lot of people, almost
1: yeah.
0: all of us. We count on Social Security. And so you need to make a well thought through and informed decision for you, and an optimal decision versus one that is just kind of, I'm going to take it because I can, and not really thinking this through, can be the difference in several hundreds of thousands of dollars over our retirement lifespan. And we really need to try to make the most of this benefit, because it is so important to so many people. We all count and rely on it. And again, it's part of the optimized retirement plan that we put together for our clients, is looking at and strategizing around how to use Social Security effectively to try to preserve and protect as much of our personal net worth as possible. And ultimately, that is our answer and our recourse, is that if Social Security is paying less, we have to have more. The
1: right.
0: burden is being shifted onto our individual shoulders, that much more. So make well thought through, informed decisions. You worked to be entitled to these benefits for 30 to 35 years or more. It's worth 35 minutes to sit down and make sure that you're making the most out of it before you make a permanent irreversible decision. So come in. Again, it's part of the conversation that we have on how to optimize and maximize your Social Security. And give me a call at Rishon Planning if you'd like to have that conversation. We will offer that as a courtesy, no-cost service for anyone looking at this decision in front of them. 919-300-5886. 919-300-5886 is the phone number. The website, RishonPlanning.com. 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And we'll help you with your Social Security decision and whatever might come down the pipe if Congress fails to act on this.
1: Peter, thank you.
0: Thank you, Aaron.
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5: I'm Kyle Nash. A Hondo County woman is behind bars on a murder charge after deputies say she stabbed and killed her neighbor Saturday morning. Investigators say 68-year-old Victoria Young was found with multiple stab wounds at her home on Dunrovin Lane in the barbecue community just after 9 a.m. She later died at a hospital. Authorities arrested 47-year-old Lisa Azevedo, who lives nearby, and charged her with murder. A sweeping bill to revamp North Carolina's election laws passed a key state house committee this week, but the Senate could make further alterations to the bill. A 37-page bill would make changes to general election administration, voter registration, how elections are conducted, and campaign finance laws. Merit of College professor David McClendon tells WPTF.
6: I'm holding my decision on whether this is a good or bad thing for North Carolina democracy until it gets passed.
5: Your WPTF forecast this afternoon, partly cloudy with a high near 86. Kyle Nash, I'm WPTF News.
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21: 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Going to get into some legal questions. The missing $300K from Grandma's account, the contractor's drone, and we'll also get to the forgotten ex-spouse. 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
21: Welcome into Utica County Radio. Your hosts are Josh Whitaker and Joe Hamer, managing partners, Whitaker and Hamer Law Firm, practicing attorneys here in North Carolina. And again, it's all about getting you legally prepared for any issue you are facing. We get into these discussions. We also want to tell you that we have offices all over our great state: Raleigh, Garner, Cleveland, Clayton, Goldsboro, Fuquay, Varina, Gastonia, and down at the coast, Moorhead City. I'm Morgan Patrick. Pleasure to jump on with the attorneys. Gentlemen, before we dive in on topic number one, question number one, Josh, how's the week?
8: So far, so good, Morgan. I'm trying to bring the energy this morning. I was up and down.
21: I can tell.
8: I was up and down a lot last night, and I didn't get my normal
23: partying.
21: Yeah, I was going to say reasoning. Did you eat late? What happened?
8: No, it was a long work day. Right, it was a long work day, and I got home and I watched some World Cup, which I don't usually do, but that was the only thing on. And then watched some baseball. My boys were there. Watched some baseball, and went to bed. And then just up and down. I don't know the rhyme or reason. Nothing's really bothering me. But suffice
21: okay,
8: it
21: I,
8: to
21: I
8: say,
21: I gotta ask you though. What you're hanging out watching ball, hanging out with the boys. You didn't have anything to eat. You didn't. And what time did you eat? Because I think you ate something.
8: I ate steak. I had some steak. Ate late. The boys, you know, in the summertime, they got football. They're working. You know, they get home late, so we eat later. But some steak. But maybe that was it. Maybe some digestion. When you get older, you really feel the digestion. Right? That's not a young man's problem. That's an old man's problem.
23: You know, your body doesn't digest, man.
21: Well, it just takes a little bit longer.
8: Yeah, that's why with the people in there, like when you get to be 108. You start eating some mush because your stomach doesn't have to work that hard.
21: Pudding is your favorite thing. Well, what about you, Joe?
23: Doing great. Is that good? Is that enough?
21: Short.
23: You need more?
21: Short and to the point. I'm doing fantastic.
23: Good, I've got no complaints.
21: All right.
8: You know, I was watching. You guys, this is not going to, Joe's not going to know anything about this.
23: Yeah. Oh,
8: but sometimes, you know, I'm flipping through the channels.
21: Yeah.
8: That makes my kids angry because my kids don't flip through the channels, right? My kids, they're the streaming generation. They go watch exactly what they want to watch when they want to watch it. They don't have this need to kind of get the remote and kind of flip through the channels to see what's on. They think that's ludicrous, right?
23: Yeah.
8: I don't know, Morgan. You're probably a flipper. I don't know about judges.
21: I am, and I have the problem of, like, if I find something, like, it's an old nostalgic movie that, you know, I remember from many, many years ago, I'll end up watching a little bit of it, maybe a lot of it. But, certain movies pop up, I end up watching those. But, yeah, I'm a scroller.
8: Yeah, I can't.
23: I don't do a lot of flipping these days. Used to, but...
8: I can't just decide what I'm going to watch. You know, I can't just sit. I don't
21: unless,
8: sit down
21: unless
8: like,
21: it's a sporting event.
8: And yeah, that's right.
21: It's
8: yeah.
21: a time frame. Yeah.
8: That's right. Other than that, I'm just like, flip around. Anyway, I'm flipping around. Sometimes I get stuck on the, they got the MTV Classic on there, and they'll be doing the 80s block or 80s. So I'm like, oh, I'll watch this video. So I'm flipping through, and I guess they had the 90s. I guess that was in the 90s when Boys to Men, right, broke
23: yes.
8: out.
23: Yep.
8: Their big breakout. What was their big breakout song? The first song where they broke through? Anybody? Boys to Men?
23: Mm. I know a lot of their songs. I couldn't, with a gun to my head,
8: Motown
23: tell you what
8: Philly.
23: Their first... Okay,
8: Motown Philly sense. Was like the first song where they had a video. And it was like a top hit. And you know who their producer is, right? Boyz II Men, who was their producer?
23: I didn't know this was going to be a... I came prepared to answer legal questions.
21: That's right. This is a legal question show.
8: All right. It was Biv from Belle Biv DeVoe, right? Yeah, that was their producer.
23: Of course.
8: Right? So he was putting together
23: of
8: this...
23: Course.
8: Yeah, all right. And so he's featured prominently in the first video, because that's what happened. I saw Motown Philly. You know, my boys were sitting in there, and I was making them watch this song. I was like, oh, man, this was a huge song when I was growing up.
21: And your boys are starting to worry about you now.
8: Yeah. That's right. So we're watching it, and I'm explaining, like, hey, that's Biv from Belle Biv DeVoe, because they're familiar with some of Belle Biv DeVoe's work, right?
23: Yeah. Yep.
8: So you guys aren't nearly as familiar with this video as I hoped you would be, but the reason I'm bringing it up is as they're going through the video, they're showing other artists. Like, right, they'll just show this clip of this other band. And I guess at the time, Biv was producing all these bands, and we're like, hey, this is going to be a big song. Let's get all these bands in there. And there's like, you guys probably don't remember, based on our conversation to this point.
23: This is not going the way you hoped it would because of us, man.
8: The first band they show is ABC. Another bad creation. It was another bad creation. It was like little kids. They had a song called Aisha. It was a big song back in the day. Anyway, so they show ABC. I can't remember. There was like another band that you knew who they were. They were already kind of popular or had a song. And then they show this group. It's all white guys. And the group's name is called Sudden Impact. All right. It's like five or six. Yeah. It's like they're going to the prom. It's five or six young guys. They're in like tuxedos.
23: And are you going to tell us you were in this band?
8: I was not in this band.
23: Okay.
8: This band, as far as I know.
1: Go ahead. I was going to say, obviously, it didn't have a lasting impact, but it was sudden.
8: Yeah, it was at the very end, and they, like, I don't know, they did. They had, like, a move. Like, it showed them, and they all, like, punched or something. They all had, like, this little move they did. Cool. And then it went on with the video. I don't know. I don't remember Sudden Impact ever doing anything. Right? And they're memorialized in this very popular video, Motown Philly. That video will probably play until my age group dies out, right? So 30, 40, 50, like the... You know, it'll be like hearing the Beach Boys on the radio, right? You're just going to hear Motown Philly. You're just going to see this video. And in this video, for 3 seconds, Sudden Impact. As far as I know, I have not Googled it. They really didn't do anything.
23: Mm-hmm.
8: And that just bothers me.
3: Yeah, sudden but not lasting.
8: I'm not linking this to anything. It has nothing to do with the law, obviously. It's just always bothered me. That I know who Sudden Impact is, but I don't know that they ever did anything.
1: Maybe this is what kept you up.
8: Maybe. Yeah. Tossing and turning.
1: Yeah, possibly.
8: I think what really kept me up, now that I'm talking about it, I got one of these square... I'm a side sleeper. You guys, side sleeper, stomach back, what do?
1: Are you spooning? What are you doing?
8: No. I'm just a side sleeper. Yeah.
1: I rotate.
8: Everybody has a
1: rotisserie chicken. Back.
8: Back.
1: Okay.
8: Joe.
23: Yeah, I side sleeper, man. I'm side sleeper. It's the only way. It's the only thing that works for me personally.
8: So I'm a side sleeper, and I was like cramming a bunch of pillows between my head and the bed, right? Because none of them were the right size. I'd have like three pillows, but I had to fold one in half to get the right leveling off action. Mm-hmm. And so I bought this big square pillow. It's been great. It's like a cube or something. I can't remember what it's called. My kids broke it. Broke it in half.
1: What?
8: I think that's my problem. I think that's why I'm not sleeping good.
1: How did your kids break a pillow in half?
8: I don't know. Kids break stuff all the time.
23: You heard, man. They've been at football practice all day. They're coming home jacked up.
8: Yeah, just wailing on my pillows.
23: Whitaker family dinner.
1: Let's have a square pillow
23: round. Look, man, I said ABC, BBD. That was a relevant reference, and you just brushed that off like it was nothing, man.
8: It was in Poison, right?
23: ABC BBD stands for Another Bad Creation in Belle Biv DeVoe.
8: Oh, was it in Motown Philly?
23: Yeah.
8: Did you Google Sudden Impact?
23: No, but I want to because that sounds awesome, man. And I want us to come up with our own Sudden Impact style punch motif. Well, I got a Clint Eastwood movie when I Google Sudden Impact, so for better or for worse.
1: Well, we're going to have to suddenly take a break here in a second. So let's talk, Josh, just real quickly, the complimentary consults categories. Mm-hmm. Give us that info, and then I'll hit the numbers. We'll take a break, come back, and get some legal questions in.
8: We don't seem to talk about it enough when we get started, but me and Joe are attorneys. We're the managing partners of Whitaker & Hamer, a statewide law firm. We do this show because we like to sit down and have some fun, and we do eventually talk about the law. 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
1: 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They have offices located in Raleigh, Garner, Cleveland, Clayton, Goldsboro, Fuquay Varina, Gastonia, and in Moorhead City. I'm Morgan Patrick. Pleasure to jump on, and we are going to get into some legal questions, and these come from basically all over the country, and we're going to see how the attorneys would handle them. So, gentlemen, your first category is the missing $300,000 from Grandma's accounts. So here's the question. After Grandma passed away at 91, the family discovered that over the last 3 years of her life, nearly $300,000 had been withdrawn from her accounts. The withdrawals were made by a grandson who held power of attorney. He says Grandma wanted him to have the money because he helped care for her. There are no gift letters, no checks with any kind of memo lines, and Grandma's will leaves everything equally among the six grandchildren. Does the grandson probably have an issue here, maybe some trouble here?
5: I wonder, before the break, we were talking about, for no real reason, right? We were talking about Boys to Men. We were talking about specifically their video for Motown Philly, and we were talking about how there was a band that they just flashed to called Sudden Impact. But as far as I know, I've not done anything that I've seen, you know, music video,
1: yeah,
5: whatever, right? And I wonder, for our listeners who were listening to that first segment, I wonder, percentage-wise, there has to be a percentage that was like, yeah, I always wondered about Sudden Impact. You know, like, there's got to be a percentage that know what I'm talking about.
1: Yeah.
5: Remember the video.
23: 0.05%.
5: And then that's what I'm getting to. There's a percentage that's like, what, you know, okay, I remember Boys to Men. I never saw the video. I don't really remember Josh's rambling on, right? So that's a certain percentage. But then I wonder how big the percentage is there that, like, don't know who Boys to Men are. Don't know what Motown Philly is. Not familiar with Bill Bid DeVoe. Just completely didn't know anything. Like, we could have been speaking Greek for like 10 minutes. So I wonder what the percentages are.
1: All right. I've got to throw this in since you brought it back up. The next big boy band that vanished without a trace. This article came from 2021 from the Daily Beast. Mm-hmm. And I have to do something to unlock the article, but there's a picture of, and they're not punching, they're pointing.
23: They're pointing.
5: Maybe it was just a big
23: maybe
5: point.
23: Maybe it was a punch point.
5: Yeah.
1: Sudden
5: boom,
1: impact.
5: Boom.
1: That was it. So I'll try to find some more information.
23: A ton of members, man. A lot of guys.
5: It looked like a prom picture. It looked like a bunch of guys were at the prom in their tuxes, and they just, hey, we're Sudden Impact now.
1: Yep, here we go. Where's Simon Cowell? Just form a boys band. So,
5: oh, you, You asked us a question.
1: The question, Grandma passed away at 91. Family discovered that over the final 3 years of her life, nearly $300,000 had been withdrawn from her accounts. The withdrawals were made by the grandson who held power of attorney. He says Grandma wanted him to have the money because he helped care for her. There are no gift letters, no checks, and no memo lines of any of that. And Grandma's will leaves everything equally among the six grandchildren. Does the grandson probably have an issue here, a problem for himself?
5: Yeah. So in our we get questions like this every other week or so, and the facts are all just a little bit different. So here the withdrawals were made by the grandson. The grandma wanted him to have the money because he helped kill. All right. So the big thing in here is we have no. This looks like a self gift. Right. So the grandson is not, you know, if he was using this money to support the grandma, you know, he'd make checks payable to the, or there'd be payables to like groceries and health care. And so this money is just going directly to the grandson. So from an attorney's perspective, this is like a self gift, right? Power of attorney is gifting himself money. And the first thing you have to look at in North Carolina is the actual document, right? Me and Joe always say that. Is there a lease? Is there a contract? Where's the document? First, we're going to look at the document.
23: And we know there's a power of attorney here, right?
5: So and there's a written, according to our question, there's a written power of attorney. So the grandma, in theory, went to an attorney and said, hey, I want to make my grandson my POA. Grandson's usually an odd choice. Like normally it'd be the grandmother's daughter or son, right? The grandson's father or mother. So here we've somehow skipped a generation, you know, and the grandson is the POA. And in North Carolina, for a POA to be able to self-gift, they have to have specific permission to do that in the power of attorney. And most normal power of attorneys, when you talk to an attorney, the self-gift is not automatic. We talk to you about that. Do you want your attorney, in fact, do you want your agent, do you want your grandson to be able to gift himself money?
23: And if you do, be prepared for them to take $300,000 from your account.
5: Most people don't. The only time that's very popular is like if you have a very small family and your power of attorney is your sole daughter and she's it. She's the one getting everything when you pass away anyway. You know, self-gift might make sense. But a lot of times when there are several heirs, like there were here, self-gift doesn't make a lot of sense. And so here, that's the first thing we have to check for. Does the grandson even have the right to self-gift? Because the odds are he probably doesn't.
23: Yeah. And even if he does, you know, that helps him. But there still could be a question there because that's a fairly excessive amount.
5: It's going to be scrutinized. Right. You know, it's going to be scrutinized. So even if he has the power to self-gift, which I hope he doesn't. And sometimes like these are the small things. Like if you just pull a template online, sometimes these things don't make sense or, you know, you don't have an attorney there to tell you why this is a good idea or why this might be a bad idea in your specific situation. Usually, I would think more than 50% of the time, self-gifting is not something you really want your agent to be able to do. Give themselves gifts of your money, of your real property, of your personal property, you know. So here, I hope the grandson did not have the power to self-gift. And if he didn't, he's in big trouble because he couldn't have done any of this. If for some reason he does have the written power to self-gift, then it's still going to be scrutinized, especially depending on how much of the estate he's gifted himself. But yeah, self-gifting, that's something that comes up when we talk about a power of attorney.
23: Yeah, and you specifically, like you touched on, man, you if you've just got a general power of attorney and you don't have that specific language stating that you can give yourselves gifts, then even a small amount of money that benefits you is going to be a problem for you.
5: A lot of people that we sit down with are really concerned about handing over control to someone else of their money, of their assets before they have to, right? And so a power of attorney is a necessary evil because you need it in place so that when that time comes, somebody can step in and do what needs to be done, pay your bills, you know, do whatever needs to be done. adding the self gift is a big deal. It's giving them more control than you have to get by. So, you know, your attorney should talk to you about that if that's something you're interested in. And sometimes it makes sense.
1: Mm-hmm.
5: But it's definitely not every time. And so I think that question was probably designed for us to talk about self-gifting in a POA context.
1: Want to jump back to your sudden impact storyline. There is a docuseries, 10-part series, back in 2021, Waiting for Impact, a David Holmes passion project. So apparently David Holmes and Josh Whitaker are on the same page here. Apparently more than just Josh. Interested in sudden impact.
23: I tell you who appreciates that, though, is sudden impact, man. Because
5: I don't think
23: they're getting a lot of – I don't think they've got a lot of folks shouting them out on the biggest radio show maybe in the world.
1: Highly rated.
23: They're going to make a resurgence.
5: This is their comeback. This is where it starts.
1: This is where it starts. 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
1: 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And they've placed offices for your convenience across our great state, down at the coast, Moorhead City, over near Charlotte and Gastonia. You got Fuquay, Varina, Goldsboro, Clayton, Garner, Cleveland, and the Cap City, Raleigh, North Carolina. I'm Morgan Patrick. Pleasure to jump on. Want to remind you there are complimentary consults in and around estate planning if you've got questions, or maybe there's a personal injury case you're involved with and you don't know how to proceed and you've got questions there, grab one of the consults. No cost, no obligation. 919-772-7000. That's 919-772-7000. You can also visit the website, wh.lawyer. Again, Whitaker and Hamer, your law firm for life. All right, so legal question number two, gentlemen. The category, the contractor's drone. And here's the question. A contractor uses a drone to photograph progress on a construction project. The drone captures images of neighboring backyards, including one homeowner sunbathing by her pool. The photos later appear in marketing materials. Does the homeowner probably have a claim here?
5: We've talked about this before, too, but you have in your home, you have a reasonable expectation of privacy, right? So we talked about, I think we had a question a while back about Ring cameras and, you know, your neighbor's Ring camera folk, you know, getting, you know, you're coming and going when you park in front of your house and you go into your front door, and how you don't have a reasonable expectation of privacy in your front yard, right? Usually the facts can change. I put up a, you know, if you had a fence or, you know, you had a, anyway. But normally, you don't have it. In most subdivisions, you don't have a reasonable expectation of privacy in your front yard. In your house, you have a reasonable expectation of privacy, you know. And then, so here's the backyard, right? This lady's in her backyard. She's sunbathing. We don't know if the yard's fenced in. We don't know what the neighborhood looks like. But I'm assuming, you know, it's a pool. There's probably a fence. If there's a fence, I would argue, Joseph, that she has an expectation of privacy. And, you know, the question, the part of this question that puts it over the edge is these photos were used in marketing materials.
23: Mm-hmm.
5: So these photos, somebody didn't just take them and have the photos. They actually used them in marketing material without her permission, and she's in it. And that's going to be a no-no, right? I mean, that doesn't even.
23: Yeah, it's not good, man. That's not good.
5: So does the homeowner have a claim? Yeah, probably. You know, she could sue for her likeness and whatever being used in a commercial manner. And, you know, what are the damages? That's hard to figure out, you know.
1: All right, guys, let's move on to our next question. And the category is the forgotten ex-spouse. Here's the question. A man divorced in 2012, remarried in 2015, passed away 2025. His life insurance still names his first wife. His will leaves everything to his current wife. The policy is worth $1 million. Who probably gets the money?
5: You know, before we answer this question, you know, life insurance is an interesting part of estate planning. It's a non-probate asset, right? Life insurance is just a contract between you. I get a life insurance policy on Morgan. I think I have one on Joseph, right? You can, it's just a contract. And if Morgan, if you drop dead, if I get a 20-year term policy on you for $1 million and you drop dead in year 19, then I'm going to get a check for $1 million. It's just a contract. It doesn't matter if we never talk again after today, right? And you know, anybody can own the policy. I can own a policy. Morgan, you probably have life insurance. You own the policy.
23: Yep.
5: Right? And so when you own the policy, the beneficiary can be almost anybody, really. I mean, economically, it doesn't make sense, but only in a few situations. But life insurance is its own animal. Your will does not control normally life insurance. Your trust is not going to control life insurance. You've purchased life insurance and you have a contract and there's a named beneficiary. It's usually your spouse or your kids. Mm-hmm. It can go into a trust. It can do other stuff. But the point is, you know, just here personally, I've had some folks that I know on the younger side, like 50s, pass away recently. And life insurance is very important. So when you sit down with us, we don't sell life insurance. We're just lowly attorneys, right? So we're going to ask you about life insurance. Do you have any? How do you want it handled if you die tomorrow? Do we need to pull this into your trust? We're going to ask you questions about life insurance, but we don't really talk to you about getting life insurance, right? If you have it, you have it. If you don't, you don't. A lot of times when we talk about estate planning, we're focused on what you already have, what positions you already have. We're not like, Joe's not selling you life insurance.
23: Yeah. We'll tell you it's a good idea and why, but yeah, we don't, it's not.
5: Yeah. Yeah. So, but the life insurance is important, right? Because usually when you die, if you have a family and you die and you know, your family's used to having your check come in. When you die, it stops, right? Your employer is not going to pay you. If you run a small business, it's probably not going to make as much money when you die. So income when you die is going to fall off. And that's what life insurance is designed to do. Replace your income. And there's all kinds of life insurance, term, whole, universal, all types of life insurance. But I don't know there's anybody out there who doesn't need some level of life insurance. And I can't sell it to you. I'm not a salesman, but here, a guy died, and that's one of the first things we talk to you about. Like when your spouse comes in or whoever comes in after you die, your kids, whoever it is, they say, hey, you know, he's dead. What's our first step? Your first step is like, hey, does he have life insurance, right? So that's step one. Step one is to get some sort of life insurance, whatever you think you need to replace your income or take care of your funeral or whatever you think you need. is to get it. But once you get it, you got to let the beneficiaries know you have it. Mm-hmm. Right? We've seen people die and not know if the dead person has life insurance, right? So step one is to get it, whatever level you need it. Some people are worth more dead than they are alive, right? Because they get tons of life insurance. Some people, you don't really need that much life insurance. It just depends. But step two is letting your estate planning attorney know you have it so it can be referenced, letting your spouse or your kids or your beneficiaries know that you have it. Because if they don't know you have it, that's no bueno, right?
23: It's not good. And then if we add a step three to that equation, it's make sure that the beneficiaries are properly designated and update that as your situation changes. Because non-probate assets is something we strive for, right? Like, we want to make as much of your property as we can, not subject to probate, so that the process is easier for your heirs, everything flows better, there's less legwork. So that's a good thing. But if you don't have the proper beneficiaries designated, it can be a nightmare, like in this scenario, where what you intended to happen is not going to happen now.
5: Yeah, so this life, in our question, a man bought life insurance. He named his ex-wife, at the time his current wife, wife number one, as the beneficiary. They get divorced. He gets remarried. The insurance policy he got for $1 million and has been paying for, right? Normally you're paying monthly or quarterly for your life insurance. So he's been paying the premium, but he drops dead, right? Drops dead. Because that's what happens. Like, most of the time, sometimes you're like, hey, you got stage four cancer, you got 6 months, you got a year and a half. Sometimes you have time to prepare. Mm-hmm. Most of the time you don't. And especially the people who die young, a lot of times it's heart attacks, it's, you know, accidents, it's things like that where you're just dead. One day you're not dead, right? The next day you're dead. And here he had plenty of time, right? Plenty of time to get this life insurance policy changed. He gets busy, life gets busy, he didn't do it. This $1 million is going to go to his ex-wife. Now, hopefully his ex-wife gets along with him and that money can get to where it needs to be. But sometimes that's not the case.
23: Yeah,
5: that ex-wife's going to take that $1 million and dance on his grave.
23: Yeah.
7: Yeah.
23: Important. See, a lot of grave dancing in our field.
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7: 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We got Garner, Cleveland, Clayton, Goldsboro, Fuquay, Varina. 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Also, down near Charlotte in Gastonia and over at the coast, Moorhead City. I'm Morgan Patrick. Pleasure to jump on. 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You've got some maybe questions about estate planning, maybe personal injury case you're involved with. 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Good resource for you. WH.lawyer. Get signed up there. WH.lawyer. All right, gentlemen. We are going to our next question. The HOA President's Backyard is the category here
1: is the question. An HOA fined multiple homeowners for sheds visible from the street. Meanwhile, the HOA president has an unapproved shed that violates the same rule. When challenged, the board says his shed predates the restriction. No records exist. Can homeowners probably challenge the fines?
5: Well, you know, just some remedial stuff here. An HOA is a homeowners association, right? You move to some neighborhoods, they'll have a homeowners association. They can be varying levels of strictness, right? You might live in a subdivision that has an HOA that really just maintains the sign, cuts some grass. You really don't have many restrictions, right? And sometimes you have a lot of restrictions, right? And some people like it both ways, right? Some people want to live in the subdivision that has like almost no restrictions. And some people like, I don't like trash cans out the next day and everybody should cut their grass the same length and have the same kind of grass, right? There's neighborhoods where you can only plant certain kinds of grass. And so you have these HOAs, you have different levels of restrictions here. Sounds like it's in the middle of the road.

0: was enforced. I don't know how much that really matters, you know. I'm kind of with the homeowner here. Predates the restriction. Like, our question kind of hinges on what predates the restriction means. Because usually in North Carolina, when you buy a house, the restrictions are all on record.
1: Yeah.
0: Right.
1: And that's not to say, you know, the covenants themselves are on record, but you can often have, you know, boards within a subdivision that create additional restrictions above and beyond what's shown there. So, I mean, that's not outside of the realm of possibility that could happen.
0: But how bad do you want? This is what I'd ask the homeowner.
1: How bad do you want it?
0: How bad do you, I mean, because if so, you know, the homeowners told the HOA about it. They said the shed predates the restriction. They're not going to do anything. So the next step, I mean, this guy's going to have to sue his HOA, right? There's some legal fees involved. Like, how bad do you want to, you know, be a thorn in the HOA side here? You know, and some people, the answer is,
1: I'll spend any amount of money it takes. I will bankrupt myself.
0: That's right. This HOA has made it personal, and I'm gonna and here I think you could probably apply some pressure with some litigation and probably get them it's easier for them just to fix the issue, I would think. But you know, HOAs are tricky. People either really like their HOA or they really hate their HOA, or they want an HOA and don't have one, or they have one and they don't want one. But an HOA serves a purpose, and you know, it is what it is. But here, if this client was in my office paying to talk to me about this, I'd be like, you know, what are you willing to spend on this? Like, I'll give you my opinion. We get a lot of things like this. You know, I had one a long time ago. We had one where you know, it was kind of down at the beach or a body of water, and there was a dock that was built before the HOA has any records. So was the dock approved? Wasn't it approved? That's a big case.
1: I feel like we get a lot of folks coming in with HOA issues, and then a lot of the same folks get that Josh Whitaker talk where he leans in and he's like, tell me what this is worth to you. Or we have to tell them, you're going to spend far more money than it's worth to fight this, unfortunately.
0: I have always taken that approach when I'm talking to somebody. Like, I want you to know what we're talking about cost, right? I don't want it to be a mystery. It's not like when you go to the doctor and you need a hip transplant. They don't really tell you what that's going to cost, right? You're like, hey, you need a hip transplant. And then you just get a bill one day for your hip transplant. Like, when you come talk to me, I want you, like, this is what this would cost. You know, what is this? Here's some things you can do. But I never want to take anybody's money and not get the desired results, right? We can't guarantee results. Attorneys, we can't guarantee you're going to win your case. We can't guarantee that kind of stuff. But I don't want you throwing good money after bad. I don't want you chasing something that you're not going to catch or not going to catch easily, right? And so that's what I would do here. I was like, we can talk about the law. I can tell you what the law says. I can tell you what your claims would be in a lawsuit. Is it worth your time and energy? Right. That's up to you.
1: Yeah.
0: You know?
1: Yeah.
2: Legal questions. Again, Judica County Radio. Your hosts are Josh Whitaker and Joe Hamer, managing partners, Whitaker and Hamer Law Firm, getting into these different questions and how the attorneys would handle them. We'll get to this one real quick. The category is new highway exit. Here's the question. A family owns 50 acres of farmland worth about $400,000. The state announces a new highway exit adjacent to the property. Developers begin offering $5 million for the land. Three siblings inherit the property, but one refuses to sell. What probably happens in this case?
0: So this is, you know, this is a partition, a petition to partition case, right? So, you know, if me, Morgan, and Joe all own a piece of property, and you guys want to sell it, I don't. There's a statute. There's a North Carolina statute that allows us to go to the court and say, hey, I want to sell my part. I want to sell my part. And there's two parts to that statute, right? So if we had a little house on, you know, 0.05 acres that can't physically be split into thirds, then my petition is going to be like, hey, let's sell that house and I'll get a third of the profits, right? I'll get a third of the proceeds because we can't split this house on this postage stamp size lot, right? Here we got 50 acres. You know what you can do with 50 acres? The court may be inclined to say, okay, whatever.

0: everybody, you get 1/3 of the 50 acres, and that's your acreage. So part of the petition may be us agreeing on how to physically divide this acreage. And then if two people want to sell, that's fine. If I just want my 15 or so acres, then I can get it. So there's two parts. When you hear an attorney, or we talk about it on the show, petition to partition, sometimes it's to force a sale so you can get your share of the profit. Sometimes it's actually to partition the land. That's what it originally was, back when everybody had more land and there was less of us floating around this area.
1: 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Come back. We'll wrap up this edition of Utica County Radio.
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1: 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It's a good resource for you, wh.lawyer, and get signed up there. All right, next legal question, gentlemen. The cemetery expansion is the category. Here's the question. A church owns land surrounding a historic cemetery. The church wants to expand parking onto unused portions of the cemetery property. Descendants of those buried there object. Can the church probably proceed with this move?
0: You know, we have a lot of these in North Carolina, right? We have a lot of these old churches that have their cemeteries, and cemeteries are a problem in kind of the land development, you know, sector. And they come up all kinds of ways in land development, commercial and residential. But there's statutes that kind of spell out what you can and can't do. And so this church really, it's probably going to need to retain an attorney and have an attorney look at, you know, were these plots deeded? Like back in the day, sometimes in cemeteries, like, you know, plot A through F got deeded out to the Whitakers, right? And the church doesn't even own the property anymore. They're deeded out. That's how they used to do it back in the day. A lot of them don't do it that way. Some of them were just promises to a family that they would have these. So that's important. One, to figure out how is the cemetery set up? What does the church still own? And, you know, there's laws about how close you can get to graves with development. You know, there's laws if you need to move a grave, who you have to contact, how you have to do it. But these cemeteries are really a hurdle for any development. And there's a lot out there. And you'll see a development. You'll see like a subdivision development. And then like in the back, there'll be this one lot that's just like eight graves that they just left there, you know.
3: See that a lot, though. You drive by these new larger neighborhoods, and all of a sudden there's a gated, not a big plot, but you can definitely see the gravestones.
0: Known graves, right? There's plenty of unmarked graves out there that you don't know exist until you start developing and you run into them. But they're hard to deal with, and so this is not going to be. Yeah, there's going to be some legal hurdles to this. There's some statutes that come into play. There's some notice that has to be given. The church could probably expand their parking lot, but I don't know if the legal costs justify the gains.
4: Some hurdles to jump through is what you're saying.
0: Yeah, the church would probably be better off just getting rid of the cemetery. Like if you're gonna try to expand the parking lot, you might as well just go ahead and do everything you need to do to move these, or whatever. But yeah, that's a big problem. And again, their statutes are very specific. This is how you can do it. I've seen it done. Hard to do. And you factor that cost into the cost of developing the project, right? So if somebody was going to buy this church and redevelop it, that and the land was worth $3 million, you're going to factor in the expense of dealing with that cemetery, just like you would. Wet areas, swampy areas, all that kind of stuff goes into it. But it's a problem. It's probably not worth dealing with that problem for a couple of extra spots, though.
3: All right. We move to our next category, probably our final question. The category is the estate's hidden cryptocurrency. Here's the question. An executor learns the deceased owned cryptocurrency worth approximately $2 million. The problem, nobody knows the passwords or location of the digital wallet. What probably happens in this case?
0: Well, this is a lot like our life insurance question earlier, right? You get life insurance, but you don't tell people you have life insurance, then no one gets your life insurance benefit, mm-hmm. right? So a lot of people who have crypto and they put it in a hard wallet, that's part of the advantage of crypto, that it's hard to trace. It's its own asset. No one can really take it away from you, But you got to tell somebody you got it.
3: Mm-hmm.
0: Or, your hard wallet might end up in a landfill with, 80 Bitcoin on it or whatever. What's the big one? There's one. There's some story.
4: Yeah, the guys, it's in a landfill and they've been looking for it.
0: It's like $8 billion.
4: Yeah.
0: And it's in a landfill and the last story I saw, he finally gave up looking for it, But here, you got to tell somebody, right? Your spouse or your kids, if it's going to your kids, you got to tell somebody, hey, this is where it's at. These are the passwords. This is how you get into it. Because a lot of people, crypto is still not accessible to a lot of people. A lot of people don't understand crypto. A lot of people don't deal with it every day. But it's like burying gold in your backyard and then not telling anybody you buried gold in your backyard. Then no one knows to look for it when you're dead. So it's like you got to leave them like a treasure map, right? Here's in my closet where
4: crypto treasure map. I like that.
0: Yeah, it's like a little X in your closet. This is where I keep my hard wallets. There's nothing your estate can do about it if they don't know it exists. And even if they know it exists and they don't know how to access it, that's a different problem. That's a sadder problem because now there's $2 million sitting in a hard wallet or cold wallet you can't. You can't access, but crypto is a lot of problems. It's a lot of problems for beneficiaries.
3: All right, so let's have some closing thoughts, and please include Sudden Impact, Milli Vanilli, whatever you want to put in there.
0: I'm going to do some. I'm going to watch the YouTube that you found about Sudden Impact and what they were planning, because there had to be plans for them. Like I can't believe they'd be in.
4: There's very little out there, man. They've got a YouTube channel themselves, and it's all just old VHS clips.
3: Well, yeah, but I mean, that many artists in the band, and no one did anything else.
0: I can't imagine they would put them in that video without having a track or two ready to go, right? And maybe it was the early '90s things, late '80s, early '90s things. Things rolled differently.
4: Yeah, yeah.
0: Back then, maybe they were just sitting around. They're like, "Hey guys, get in here real quick. We got big things happening." But Sudden Impact, man, we probably won't think about them again for another 10 years. I'll see the Motown Philly video again. I'll be like, Sudden Impact. So we'll pencil that in for the show 10 years from now to revisit our...
4: They're coming back after this, man. We've already said it.
5: Yeah. Well, we certainly hope that this show has had an impact on our listeners today. Huh. So let's give you the phone number for the complimentary consults in and around estate planning, but also personal injury case. If you're involved with one, you got some questions, call the number. Again,
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7: This hour from Town Hall, I'm Mary Rose. Iran has again launched drone and missile attacks on Iran and Kuwait in response to new U.S. airstrikes. Iran's Revolutionary Guard claimed responsibility for the attacks that targeted Gulf states hosting U.S. military bases. Iran now threatens a complete halt in negotiations to end the war. New research is highlighting differences within the Democratic Party's diverse voter base.
8: According to Pew Research, Black and Hispanic voters, while still largely aligned with Democrats, often differ from the party's more progressive wing. Many support economic liberal policies, but takes more moderate positions on social issues. They're also more likely to favor stricter border enforcement and stronger policing than progressive activists. The findings point to an evolving Democratic base, with key voting blocks not fully embracing the party's shift to the left. Ron Taylor reporting.
7: A heat wave will blast the eastern United States this week.
9: The National Weather Service says temperatures rising ahead of the July 4th holiday will feel hotter because of the high humidity that's arriving with it. The Weather Service says several days of high temperatures will settle in across the lower Great Lakes, the Mid-Atlantic and the Mississippi, and Ohio River valleys. That's expected to last into next weekend across the Great Plains, Southeast, and Mid-Atlantic. Some cities could see their highest temperatures of the year so far as they host World Cup matches and celebrations for America's 250th anniversary. John Scott reporting.
7: NASA is racing to save its Swift telescope from falling back to Earth with a daring rescue mission. The salvage effort gets underway as soon as this week with the planned launch of a robotic lifesaver. NASA has hired Catalyst Space Technologies to boost Swift to a higher orbit. More on these stories at townhall.com.
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11: I'm Colin Asham. An 18-year-old Raleigh man is dead after a single vehicle crash Saturday afternoon on Arco Corporate Drive near McCall Street. Police say Abraham Kareem Manik Ponce was driving a Chevy Blazer at a high rate of speed when it left the road, struck two trees, and caught fire. Investigators say Ponce was not wearing a seatbelt and was ejected from the SUV. He died later at the hospital. A juvenile passenger who was wearing a seatbelt escaped the burning vehicle and suffered non-life-threatening injuries. The investigation continues. Insects have forced the temporary closure of a Durham driver's license office. More from Tony Rigsby.
12: DMV says its South Miami Boulevard location will remain closed through July 13th after bed bugs were discovered in the office. Customers with appointments are being contacted to reschedule, staff being reassigned to nearby DMV offices. I'm Tony Rexby.
11: Your WPTF forecast this afternoon, partly cloudy with a high near 86. Kyle Nasheim, WPTF News.
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27: 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Consumer advocate Thomas Lipscomb here with you alongside Jackie Selby as well as Denise Reyes-Garcia. We also have Carrie DeRuda in studio with us as well as best-selling author Carrie's dad, someone we all better know as Coach Pete DeRuda. How you doing, Coach?
28: Good. How are you?
27: I am doing very well. How are y'all doing?
29: Great. We got a big game here today.
27: Yes, we do. Yes, we do. I'm excited for it.
28: Well, we always need a big gang to talk about retirement planning, don't we? I mean, everybody's in different places in their life, and retirement comes real quick, and for some people listening, retirement's not even a thought right now.
29: Yeah, that is so true, yeah.
28: You know, changes for everybody, and when we get to retirement, we want to just make sure we have enough money to do the things we want to do. That's what it comes down to.
27: You know, it really is a big flip. It's something that can happen overnight. I think of it like, you know, you may get engaged at some point or get married or find out you're having a kid or just these big life moments. You know, someone close to you passes away. And so I want to ask the question, because a lot of people out there, I think, are asking, did I save enough? That's kind of the thing that you ask when you're heading into one of these moments. But I think the question may more be, and I want to ask your opinion on this, obviously, how do I make this money show up when I need it?
28: Yeah, it's important. I mean, you can look at these statements that you have, and it shows your balance. But when you get to retirement, will that balance still be there? And how do you make sure that that balance stays there all the way through your retirement? Mm-hmm. And it's all about taking advantage of the rules and making sure you have a plan that fits the part of your life you're in. I just finished a brand new book. It's called Thrift and Thrive, Mastering Your TSP for a Fearless Retirement. 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
27: Wow.
28: So if you'd like a copy of that, by the way, it's hot off the press.
27: Mm-hmm.
28: Matter of fact, it hadn't even got here yet. 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
27: 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This is awesome, Coach. I love this opportunity.
28: Yeah, and if you're not a state federal employee, don't worry. I've got a different book I'm going to be giving away later on here in the show for anyone who wants to have retirement autopilot. That's a two-bucket plan towards financial freedom in retirement. We're going to talk about my new book on the retirement autopilot coming out, too. But that's later on here in the show, so keep listening.
27: I love it. I love it. All right, so I have data coming out here. Federal Reserve says only 35% of non-retirees thought their retirement savings plan was on track.
28: Wow.
27: Only 35%, Coach. And I bet that number, I bet there are some overconfident people even in that statistic.
28: Jackie, you've got some buddies who are getting close to retirement just like I do. What do they think?
29: Oh, everyone is wondering if they've saved enough.
28: Yeah.
29: I just spent time with older cousins. And some of them are already in retirement and just now getting their plan together in their early 70s.
27: Oh, wow.
28: Now, Thomas, what was that 35% said they felt like they were secure for retirement?
27: They felt like they were on track, that their retirement savings plan was on track. So that's a little ambiguous, isn't it?
28: You know what I like to do when I see a statistic, especially percentage, I flip it. So that means 65% of people feel like they're not prepared.
27: There you go. Exactly.
28: That's kind of scary when you think about it.
27: Yeah, that's significant, scary. Especially when you think about the possibility of Social Security being possibilities of it being reduced in the future and so on and so forth. This is scary for a lot of people.
28: It's almost more than a possibility now. I think it's almost a guarantee.
27: Yeah, yeah, that's good. I'm right there with you. So let me ask, what's the difference between having a pile of money and having a paycheck plan? Because I think that's where a lot of people sit right now, is they have a pile of money. They know that they're going to get that monthly Social Security later on, maybe not all of it, maybe only a portion of it. But how do we make sure that we don't rely on that and we do have our own paycheck plan?
28: All right, well, let's think about retirement and retirement planning like a cookout. Well, this is like retirement income, all right?
29: All right.
28: So the stock market money, that's the burgers on the grill. It smells great, it tastes great, but you got to watch it. One flare-up and whoosh, charcoal surprise is no cookout anymore, right? But an annuity, which gives you that lifetime income that we talk about a lot, that retirement autopilot type strategy, the financial fill-up, every year you get a brand new paycheck for the rest of your life, it's like that cooler full of ice-cold drinks. It's not flashy, unless you get one of the very expensive ones, but you don't have to get an expensive one, right? It's not flashy, but no matter how hot it gets, you know it's there. You're not worrying. Even if you're thirsty later, you know there's going to be cold drinks in here because it does its job and it's not drawing attention, but it's always there for you.
27: That's good. That's good. You know, I remember several years ago, it's probably been a decade now, I had a neighbor who had a flare up on his back porch, cost him some of his siding on his house. We'll just say not a good thing to experience, I'm sure.
28: Well, they outlawed, when I was in college, they started outlawing grills out on the decks of your two or three story apartments, right?
27: If you're on
28: the second or third story. And if you're on the first story, you had to be like 15 feet away from the apartment. Yeah, because
27: well,
28: the fire marshal did that because studies have shown if you have too many people with grills too close to places catch on fire. That's they learned that.
27: It's true. It's true. And again, we are here with best-selling author Coach Pete DeRuta. If you have a question that you want to get in front of Coach Pete and the team, just give us a call here at the Financial Safari, 800-661-7383, 800-661-7383. You can also text that keyword plan to 600-700. That's the keyword plan to the number 600-700. Now, let me ask you this, Coach. It often happens in our health that we're not prompted to do something until the doctor tells us to. We're not prompted to fix something with our car until that check engine light comes on. What mistakes happen when retirees wait until the first bad market to build that income plan?
28: Because sometimes people wait even past the check engine light, Thomas. I've been in a few Ubers lately when I look up into the front of the car and I see that little engine block lit up. you know, on the dashboard.
27: Oh,
28: and
27: yeah.
28: I wonder to myself, of course, I say self. I wonder if my Uber ride's going to, I wonder if I'm going to get delivered.
27: I get
28: because,
27: that.
28: Because I don't want to get stuck on the side of the road. What if an Uber broke down and you were on your way somewhere? Could you order another Uber from your current Uber?
27: You know, that's a great question. The whole time I'm in here thinking in my head, chitty, chitty, bang, bang, we love you.
28: Yeah, I mean, now, Thomas, forgive me, but I forgot what your question was.
27: No, you're fine. So when we're talking about building a truly comprehensive plan, we shouldn't wait until that first bad market. So what mistakes happen if we do wait until that until we're reactive as opposed to planning?
28: Well, reactive turns into impulsive, right? And you start doing things just on a whim, and all of a sudden you don't know why you're in trouble, but you're in trouble financially.
27: Yeah,
28: and, and it's like going to a doctor, and they say, why have you gained weight? Well, doc, I've never had a snack in my life. You know, we always lie to ourselves, don't we? And we invested too much money in risk, and we always have an excuse for it. Oh, my broker said this was the best thing ever.
27: Yeah, really, so, though, really.
28: We just have to be very careful and be honest with ourselves. We lie to ourselves a lot, don't we?
27: We do. We do. And the thing is Vanguard has reported that hardship withdrawals have risen another 6% in 2025, which is showing how pressure can push people into a retirement account at the wrong time. Coach, we've talked about...
28: Have they risen or risen, Thomas?
29: Have they risen?
27: Risen. Like I'm not sure. I think I might be making up words here.
28: You've been listening to the radio. Rosen Law Firm.
27: That's good. That's good. That's good. I like it.
28: No,
27: like
28: I don't it. Know
27: no,
28: one,
27: no, but it's true,
28: like,
27: though.
28: No, they've risen. Yes, they have risen, and it's getting... Go ahead. Sorry.
27: No, you're fine. You're fine. And the thing is that these are things that can force people at times into retirement. We've talked about in the past how a lot of people can retire on their own terms, but many times they're forced into that as well.
28: Well, that's why it's important you have got a real plan, and so that you can retire on your terms because you already know what the terms are. Mm-hmm. I mean, how do you retire on your terms if you really don't know what the terms are going to be?
27: Yeah, it's true.
28: Yeah,
27: it's
28: if
27: true,
28: you don't know your
27: if I'm in line for a,
28: forever,
27: I think
28: really
27: like a
28: retire on your terms. You're retired
27: a
28: on
27: roller coaster
28: else's
27: or something
28: terms,
27: like that. I want to make sure
28: you're depending on something else too. When you get to retirement, you don't want to depend on anything but your guaranteed plan, the plan that's going to have a lifetime income for you. You don't want to depend on or hope. If you're depending on hope and change happening, it might not happen when you think it would, and it might not happen at all. So we need to have things that are guaranteed in writing to happen, and that's why we have lifetime income plans that are in writing, showing you exactly what kind of income you could get at certain ages at the minimum. We always say at the minimum because you could always get more, but never less. And that's the ultimate retirement plan, is you approach retirement with certainty, 100% certainty, knowing that what you've been promised is going to be there or more all the way through retirement. I don't know, Jackie, when you get to retirement, if you had more money than you were promised, would you be mad or happy?
29: I would be so happy. I got jewelry to buy.
28: Well, but if you had less, it'd be the other side of the coin, right? If you were promised a certain amount of income and you got there and it was half of that, or then you started getting hemming and hawing, and then the guy tells you got to wait a couple more years before you can get any income, you're not in the right plan.
29: Right. That's what I thought, is that the words that you use, guaranteed, and what you're expecting is really going to happen. The guy who sells you just stocks and so forth, that's really not what he can say.
28: Yeah, well, unfortunately, there's a lot of bad people out there, and we've run into a really bad, in my opinion, a really bad investment that's been sold as a lifetime income stream, non-traded REITs. Non-traded REITs. There's a real estate funds that are sold as retirement income a lot of times, and they shouldn't be, because you're investing in a pool of real estate investors, and many times some of these don't do as promised. So I just wrote a book, I Hate Non-Traded REITs, and So Should You. Big money mistakes that can be avoided. So if you are being pitched a non-traded REIT, you really need to read this book before you ever put your money at risk like this. So, Thomas, we've got this book. If you come in and get your no-cost total retirement plan done for you, you'll also leave with a copy of this book. So right now we're opening the phone lines to get your true plan put in order for you. It will turbocharge your lifetime income and take the worry out of living in retirement. We've seen others charge over $1,000 for a written plan like this. Our plan even goes one step further and consolidates everything down to one page, color-coded, showing your whole retirement outcome and income on this one page. 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
29: Financial Safari with Coach Pete. We also have Coach Pete's daughter, Carrie Deruda, hanging out with us. And Thomas Lipscomb, of course, and I'm Jackie Selby. We were talking about REITs, and you wrote a new book about it, Coach.
28: I did, and I think it's important that everybody knows about this book because, well, if you've ever heard of a REIT, if you have never been pitched one, maybe you need to read it ahead of time so you know what's going to happen when you get pitched. But the name of the book is I Hate Non-Traded REITs, and So Should You, Big Money Mistakes That Can Be Avoided. So you don't have to get into this plan if you don't want to be. And a lot of people are making this mistake because they get fooled by the glossy brochure, Thomas. I've seen some brochures that must cost about $20 each.
27: Yeah, isn't that true? And I'll tell you, there's no foreshadowing with the title. You state it right in the title that you do not like non-traded REITs, and the proof is in the writing.
28: Well, seen so many people get put in there when they shouldn't have been, and once you get in, it's sort of like the Hotel California. What could you do? You could check in anytime you want, but what could you ever do?
27: Leave
28: a lot of times, what it seems like.
29: Yeah, you can never leave. I was invested a while ago in one of those things, and you can never get your money out. The guy went to prison. The other woman went to prison, but the money is sitting in a fund, but you can still never have it.
27: Yeah.
28: Here's what happens. They really sell it on the dream of income, and now you can brag to people how you invest. You're pooling your money with a lot of other people investing in big skyscrapers or shopping centers. Mm-hmm. You know, they need people to invest in that so they can rent them from you, basically. But, I mean, what happens is the person who puts together the non-traded REIT usually is the one that makes money, and they spend too much many times, and then they go bankrupt, so your income goes away. That's a horror story we've seen locally here in North Carolina. As a lot of people were put into some non-traded REITs, and now the non-traded REITs are not paying them, and you can't get the money out. That's a double whammy.
27: And
28: the income, once the income stream stops, it really never starts again.
27: So. It's true. I want to ask about this. My mom, you know, growing up, and I try to teach this to my kids, choose your friends wisely. And you talk about that, Coach, as well on air in a different way of surround yourself with fiduciaries, true planners, independent people who are making sure they're looking out for your best interest. And I had never heard of a non-traded REIT when I first started recording with you, Coach, and I've learned a lot about it. But how do you know that you're getting good information, and what puts people in this position? Because I think if I'm out there and I'm hungry, I'm going to go to Burger King, McDonald's, whatever, some fast food. So somebody's trying to get this non-traded REIT for a purpose. And what do you think that is, and what is a better alternative to that?
28: Well, the purpose is it's sold as a income alternative to certain things that give you income. A lot of times it's sold as an annuity alternative. Hey, yeah, you don't need to put your money in annuity. Put in this non-traded REIT, they say. Because a non-traded REIT's guaranteed to give you lifetime income, they say.
27: But once you
28: get in, sometimes it does. Like, I'm not disparaging all non-traded REITs, but there's enough dirty water in the pool to make me not want to go swimming. You know, maybe that's not a Baby Ruth bar.
27: Oh, no, I get what you're saying. There are those pools. I used to run through the woods in the country. I had a horse and all that stuff, and you'd come up against a creek, and you guys may know the term stagnant water. It would have this kind of copper color to it. There'd be animals and stuff starting to breed in there. You don't want to drink from that.
28: I call that mosquito water.
27: Yeah, there you go. There you go.
28: Yeah, and so that's what happens, though. And a lot of times they make it look good. Again, the fancy brochure makes it look good. Mm-hmm. You know, the fancy brochure giveth and the fine print taketh away. And so we just had to be very careful. So my book analyzes that, goes into great detail. It's over 100 pages. We've seen so many bad things happen. It was time to write a book on it because too many people are being led down that path. And they're basically, they should have their money, some of their money should be in a lifetime annuity instead of a trap your money forever REIT. So be very careful. And if you'd like a copy of this book, well, let's do this, Thomas. The book is not complete yet as far as it hasn't been printed yet. Amazon, it's on Amazon. You can buy the e-book, the Kindle book.
29: Okay.
28: We should have the books in the next 3 weeks. But if you would like to be on the list to get a copy, and I'll send a copy out to the first 20 people who call right now when we get them at no cost or obligation. We'll even pay for the postage to send to you. So if you have you been peddled to REIT, if you've gone to one of these seminars, we see them launched a lot of times at these dinner seminars. You get these invitations in the mail. They have like three or four bullet points. Bullet points you could Google and find out all the information you need.
27: Truly.
28: But you see that it's at a nice steakhouse. You go get a steak, and while you're there eating a steak, all of a sudden they somehow talk you into making an appointment with them, and then all of a sudden you have a non-trader REIT in your portfolio.
27: So, you go from worrying about the sear on your steak to the sear on your portfolio.
28: Careful. You know, it's sort of like when you go – I've seen these seminars before where this guy's up in the front, and he's claiming that he can hypnotize you.
27: Yeah.
28: You know, and it never works for me. But every now and then they'll get people up on stage. Happens on cruises a lot of times. I think there was one on our Disney cruise one time when there was a hypnotist up there. So ten people went on stage, and six of them, they get kicked off the stage because the hypnotist knew that they weren't falling for what he was shoveling, right? But four of them acted like they were hypnotized. Like anytime he said, and then he like do a lot of stuff on stage and then snap his fingers and he went back to the audience. But then every time he said a certain word, they would bark in the audience.
29: Oh, please.
27: That's so funny.
28: So don't get the dog. The dog in this one is a non-traded REIT. So you don't need a bark or have a dog. There's a lot better alternatives than non-traded REITs, and I'll tell you why if you call right now.
27: All right, that number, 800-661-7383. And again, this is a conversation because we want to make sure that you have a plan to last all the way through retirement, that you're not being peddled something that you really should, that's not healthy for you at the end of the day. Again, that conversation begins, 800-661-7383, 800-661-7383, or you can always text the keyword plan to the number 600-700. That is the keyword plan to the number 600-700. And Coach, I guess it was American Idol or something that started this a long time ago, but that 600-700 is not a full, you know, 919-555-1234, but it gets over to us.
28: Well, they've come up with a very creative name for it. They call it a short code.
27: Short code, yes.
29: I remember
28: so,
29: that. Yeah,
28: speaking of which, all right. Now, I talked about the non-traded REIT book that we went into making sure people have the right retirement plan here. But if you would like to get on the list for us to send you a copy of this book, the first 20 who text right now, the first 20 of you who text to this short code, 600-700, the following letters, REIT, Real Estate Investment Trust. So REIT to 600-700, you'll get on the list and we'll send you at our cost the copy of this book when we get it from the publisher, which should be in the next 2 to 3 weeks. So go to 600-700 on your phone, and in the body, type REIT and press send, and you'll be on the list.
27: I love it. REIT. Let's see how autocorrect does for us on that one, Coach.
28: Yeah, well, be careful.
27: But, we'll get it either way. Yeah. We'll get it either way. No worries out there. Again, REIT, Real Estate Investment Trust, to 600-700. Again, that short code number is 600-700. And it's okay. If you misspell it, we're here for you. We'll diagnose whatever autocomplete does to your entry.
28: Hey, the little thing you're supposed to talk to on your phone is supposed to translate for you and then you send if you're driving down the road so you don't have to look at your phone.
29: Mm-hmm.
27: Yeah.
28: What do they call it? Siri?
27: Siri, yeah, sure. Yeah.
28: It messes up about 40% of my words.
27: Mm-hmm. I get that.
28: So then you spend time try to spell check it when you're driving down the road, and that sort of like defeats the purpose of being hands free.
29: I've noticed that it does not like your accent or something. It just does not like you.
28: Does it like you?
29: No, it never likes me either.
27: My wife, she'll ask Siri stuff at the house, and she'll say pretty much to the extent of identify yourself instead of actually helping her.
29: Because she's a foreigner.
27: It says, who is asking this question? Yeah.
28: Yo, mama.
27: Exactly.
28: That was back from the 70s. All right,
27: love it.
28: It's just important to make sure that we know what's going on around us and what's available for us. And there are a lot of tools and techniques that are overlooked.
27: Yeah.
28: Because the flashy object, and oh, here's another thing about those non-traded REITs. Many times, if the person offering it to you is a broker, they can take their commissions right out of your money when you put it in.
27: Mm.
28: This is a big thing. Because we have some investment advisors who also are brokers, so they act like they're investment advisors who can't take a commission. Yet once you buy it from them, they put their broker hat on when you're not looking, and they take commission out. So what kind of commission, Coach Pete, can someone take out of a non-traded REIT when I buy it from them? Well, we've seen 10%. So if you put in $100,000 into this non-traded REIT, and then you get your first statement that shows your balance, guess what your balance reads?
27: 10% less.
28: Well, 90,000, Thomas.
1: Golly.
28: That's good math. You do the math. 10% of 100,000 is $10,000. $10,000 commission comes out. 90,000 goes into your pocket or your account. Well, your account, leave it. 90,000 goes into your account, and 10,000 goes into your broker's pocket for the hard work of selling you a non-traded REIT.
29: Does that mean it's non-regulated, too? Is that what that means?
28: Oh, they're regulated, but they're not regulated that good, I don't think.
29: I don't think so, either.
27: See,
28: FINRA's in charge of them.
27: That's where Jackie, I try to do home repairs and stuff like that, but ChatGPT and Googling and all that stuff can get you in trouble sometimes because you'll get this information you assume is correct.
29: Mm.
27: You really need to work with someone. Coach, you've been doing this over 34 years now. I got to update it. Not 33, 34 years. And you see these things regularly. You know what's going on, and you know what's beyond the headline, and I think that's very important.
28: We're going to do a webinar on retirement investment techniques and tools, and also the bad guys, like talking about variable annuities, non-traded REITs, some of the things that get people in trouble in retirement.
27: Yeah.
28: Now, if you're younger, maybe they're okay, but if you're 50 or older, we call that the financial red zone. That's not the time to be experimenting with unknown products or strategies that may or may not work. We cannot have that word may. In our retirement plan, it must work, and it must give us lifetime income, because if not, we will be back at work. We will be begging people for money, and we can't have that. We need to have the definite security of a lifetime income plan that works. And if you'd like your very own total retirement plan, we have 22 steps, folks. I wrote the book called The Total Retirement Plan. The 22-step total retirement plan, Coach Pete's power plan, puts you in charge of retirement. So if you'd like your very own 22-step total retirement plan done for you, we do all the steps, folks. Don't worry about the 22 steps because you don't have to do each step. We do it for you, but we show you our work.
29: Mm.
28: So my dad was a college professor, and he always liked people to show the work for the answer, because physics was a lot harder than just coming up with the answer out of your head. You had to show your whole problem lined out and how you got to the answer. And we will do the same thing with you, but we'll show you the whys, the hows, and the when. You can get that retirement income forever. So call right now. 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And most importantly, the number one step is lifetime income you can never outlive. Thomas, tell folks how they can get their plan done at no cost or obligation for the next 30 people who call right now.
27: Absolutely. 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
27: 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And we also have several, many, all links out to coaches' resources there. 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How do I take advantage of it? My boss has been telling me about how he'll match or contribute to it or whatever it is. 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And all of that can begin right here at the show website, financialsafari.com. Again, that is financialsafari.com. Now, before we get going, I thought we'd get a little news clip in here. I have United Refining Chairman and CEO John Katsimatis. Mm-hmm. And I hope I said that correctly, and I'm sorry if I didn't, but he's talking tax policy. And I find this very interesting what he alludes to here. Take a listen to this.
1: We never punish success. We welcome success. If you force me to live 181 days, 186 days, whatever the number is, in Florida, if I spend for breakfast, lunch, and dinner, for Ubers, for taxis every day, you know how much money that's going to cost them? You know, they can take their congestion tax and, how do you say it, shove it. we know that word. Okay. And they can take their tax on top of the tax. In other words, this tax is going to be on top of the real estate tax. What happened in Great Britain? The taxation without representation. You know, you're taxing the tax.
27: You're taxing the tax. Okay, so he is specifically this gentleman who, again, he's leading United Refining Chairman. He's a CEO, but he's
28: talking, excited.
27: He did. He was obviously talking about states like Florida where they don't have the income tax and things like that. But at the end of the day, Coach, this is where I wanted to bring in financial termites. You have a great term for this, and it really identifies what they are, because who in the heck wants a termite in their home? And taxes are one of your financial termites, and that's just an example of how we all, dude, run into the tax conversation every day.
28: Problem with termites is you usually just see one, but there's a lot more, right? If you see one, mm-hmm. there's more. That's what the mom used to say about roaches back in the day. We grew up in student housing when I was about 3 years old. We lived in married student housing when I was a youngster because mom and dad had me on their honeymoon, and dad was still in school getting his master's and PhD. So I got to live in married student housing when I was a little kid.
27: Nice.
28: But I remember mom saying, if you see one, there's more, Peter.
27: Oh, yeah.
28: So we don't. Termites, the same thing. So if you see one bad fee, there's probably more junk fees in there as well, is what I'm getting at. And if you see one tax, the government's never met a tax they don't like, so there's probably a lot more taxes. And now, this is a book that I've been working on, and I'm almost done. I found a zip drive with a lot of almost finished books that I've been working on for the last 15 years.
27: Uh-huh.
28: And when I cleaned out one of my closets in the office the other day, and I said, that's what I put all my stuff on a zip drive and it lost it. So I found it. So my books are coming back and I'm renovating them and I'm updating them to what's going on now. Because when I lost the zip drive, it was probably about 2019.
29: Oh, wow.
27: So, nice.
28: Now I back up my copies on the cloud, Thomas. We weren't doing the cloud back
29: right.
28: then, you know?
27: No, it's true, though. You think of what has changed since then.
28: So one of the books I'm very proud of, when it comes out, I want to make sure to get it in any business owner's hands who's not happy with taxes. Mm. So if you're a business owner, an entrepreneur, self-employed, you need to listen here, because there's 12 little-known IRS loopholes that can let you legally keep 6 figures or more every year, depending on how much you make, by the way, if you utilize these loopholes. And I call this book the Tax-Free Millionaire. So if you are a business owner, you want to make sure to get that tax plan that correlates with the income you're making. The problem is, a lot of times, if you're a business owner, you make money all year long, but you never see it, it doesn't seem like. And then when the tax bill comes, you don't have the money sitting around anymore. So you say, I made all that money, where'd it go? So if you're asking yourself that question, where did it all go? Well, maybe it needs to stay. And you need to. And there's some tools and techniques that can make sure you don't have to write checks to the IRS, and maybe even don't write a lot of checks to the IRS if you utilize a lot of the tax code strategies we have in this book coming up. So if you want to get on the list for the Tax-Free Millionaire book, but more importantly, let's get a plan, a business owner financial plan, not just a regular financial plan. So if you're a business owner and you want to get that retirement plan that correlates with what you've been doing and what you deserve, call now. We'll reserve 10 spaces for business owners or entrepreneurs, people that are paying too much in taxes and want to find some ways around it. We have the legal loopholes. Now, we're not going to get you in trouble because these are legal in the IRS code. Even identify what page you're on in the IRS code for you in the book. So if you'd like to get this book or get on the list to get this book or get that true appointment to make sure you have that total retirement plan as a business owner, call right now. We'll get you on the list.
27: And that number is 800-661-7383, 800-661-7383, or text keyword plan to 600-700. That is keyword plan to 600-700. Coach, it surprises me. Even in my own tax situation is so basic. I'm not a business owner. I have a few kids, you know, single household. We're filing jointly and all that jazz. But every now and then you come across this thing that all of a sudden saves you a certain amount on your taxes, and you could have just not known about it, gone on, filed, paid the extra, and maybe have never discovered about it in the future. Or, oh, you did run across it. Oh, you did figure out, oh, your advisor did say take advantage of that. And all of a sudden, you have this extra money in your pocket or that you're able to write off. These are real numbers we're talking about. And if I think about my grandma, my grandpa saying, you know, a penny saved is a penny earned, or her bending down, you know, at 60 years old to pick up a quarter outside of the grocery store, we have to do this for ourselves because there's much more than just a penny or a quarter to take here.
28: Mm-hmm. I remember back in the day, we'd look down, find a penny, run right to the convenience store. That penny would get you two pieces of candy. No tax back then. It was no sales tax, man. Nowadays, that piece of penny candy is probably a dime, and there's tax on it, so it costs you 12 cents.
27: So then you have to sell your penny to a... Yeah. No, I'm not even going to go that direction. How much is my copper worth?
28: That's inflation.
27: I love it.
28: Well, you had a copper. Like, they stopped making the penny. Well, they stopped putting a lot of copper in it because the penny was worth about 3 cents for every penny they made. It costs more than that to make it, obviously, because all the manufacturing and the distribution and all the stuff that goes into making something. But the government figured out no one has penny candy anymore anyway.
27: Yeah,
28: and everyone's using credit cards, it seems like. So, you know, it's funny. They say, like, the gas station rewards you for paying cash, yet most every place you try to shop at won't take cash these days.
27: Yeah, isn't that true? Yeah,
28: this is funny, isn't it? Doesn't make much sense. There's something else that I don't understand going on. I'm sure everybody else has their own concerns. But it's just about, we need to make sure we worry about ourselves and our own retirement account.
29: Mm-hmm.
28: But I've been talking about this on air now for 22 years, and I've been in the financial arena for 34 years. Mm-hmm. And we've been telling folks over and over again the power of lifetime income and the importance of being in control of your decisions and not letting somebody else who has your money decide for you. You need to be in total control, and many of you need to, well, could retire early if you rearranged the deck chairs on your Titanic.
27: Yeah,
28: and
27: good.
28: Your Titanic doesn't have to be sinking either. We can make sure that Titanic gets fixed and turns into that powerful cruise ship it always was supposed to be if you get the right plan in place. So if not, if you have the plan that everyone else has, you may do what everyone else does, and many times if they're all going down, you go down with them, and we don't want that. We want to make sure you get that retirement lifeboat that'll get you all the way through retirement.
27: Yeah, that's good. And again, we're here with best-selling author Coach Pete DeRuta. Connect with him and his team. Make sure you get your questions answered by calling 800-661-7383. Again, that's 800-661-7383. You can also connect with us by texting the keyword plan to 600-700. That is keyword plan to 600-700. And Coach, while we're on the topic of taxes, I want to bring in the conversation of the Roth conversion. I think a lot of people can get excited. Maybe some people get overexcited. Maybe some people get underexcited. Mm-hmm. But where do we put this Roth conversation in our retirement transition conversation? And again, folks, I want to remind you, when I'm talking about that conversation, we need to start having this 5 to 10 years before retirement. And so if you're thinking about retiring, let's say 65, if you're 55, 50 even, I would say 60 years old, we need to start looking at this. But where does the Roth fit into this picture?
29: Yeah, is there a sweet spot?
28: Well, the important thing to remember about the Roth IRA, if you have one, if you've been putting money into a Roth over the years, that's a really good thing because you've been building that money tax-free.
27: Mm-hmm.
28: And but if you're trying to convert to a Roth now, there's a couple more things you need to consider. Number one, if you convert some IRA money to Roth money, you're going to need to have a different pool of money to pay the taxes on that conversion. Because if you take the money out of the IRA to pay the taxes, you're going to owe another tax bill on the money you just took out of the IRA to pay the taxes.
27: Okay, yeah.
28: It's almost like an infinity problem. So as long as you have some money somewhere else to help pay the taxes on the Roth, it makes a lot of sense. But before we do that, before we ever convert a regular IRA to a Roth IRA, we need to do the printout that shows when the break-even years are going to be.
27: Yeah.
28: Because you're paying taxes now, so now you're in a hole. So how many years will it take for you to dig yourself out of that hole you just created because you pay taxes converting the money to Roth? And it's nothing to be scared of, mm-hmm. but we need to see in writing. Because, hey, we say, wait, it's going to take 11 years for you to break even. It might not make sense if you're 70.
27: Yeah.
28: But if you're 50 and we'll say, hey, this will take 7 years to break even, well, heck, you'll be 57. And that's good. You know, you'll be still working, and your money's already cleaned out from the tax man. So, again, we do the equations for you, and then it's up to you to decide. I give recommendations, but I don't make the final decision. You do.
27: Yeah, that's good. And that's what's great about this whole conversation is Coach Pete and his team are here to answer questions that you have. Make sure you understand what's going on because, again, nobody's twisting your arm. Nobody's forcing you to do something. We just want to give you an accurate assessment of where you're at and best potential solutions to make sure that you have absolutely incredible retirement. Right, Coach?
28: Yeah. So if you have money in 401ks, IRAs, 403bs, thrift savings plans, it's all in a taxable account. If you'd like to see what you could do to navigate the tax world and make sure to have the proper allocation of your money, call right now. We'll sit down for you and we'll do a before and after look ahead before you make any decision. We'll also diagram out a true retirement income plan. 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There are ways to do this, folks. It'll give you that certainty you deserve all the way through retirement. So if you're one of the next 20

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0: 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This is an in-person game show. 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You can register to be a contestant on the program. 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You got a great party planned for the event. I'm very excited for it. 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
2: Yeah, we're limited to 50 people, so we already have a bunch of spots spoken for. But if you'd like if you want to be a contestant on the show, we've got some great prizes. We're going to record three shows on that day, mm-hmm. And so come in. And studio audience, we've also have a viewing party situation set up in another part of the office for overflow.
0: I love
2: viewing
0: it.
2: Party. You know, I heard a lot of that. I heard that term during the Hurricanes' march to the Stanley Cup. By the way, congratulations to the Carolina Hurricanes.
0: Woo!
2: For winning the Stanley Cup.
0: That's right. I love it. All right, so again, that journey begins right there at CoachPete.com. We're really excited about this. If you tune into our TV show, listen to our radio show regularly, you know that Coach Pete is all about wanting to be on the forefront and making things accessible. And this is a way that we want to get retirement knowledge out there into the hands of the public in a different way. I mean, this is going to be fun, Coach. I'm really, really excited about this. Again, CoachPete.com is where you can begin that journey, though. All right, so diving into the segment here, I've got a great opening here by Sam Altman. If you guys don't know, he's the CEO of OpenAI. AI, obviously, artificial intelligence is changing everything right now. Not everybody's into it. Here's what he's saying in one of his latest interviews.
3: Well, I think people are right to be anxious, and I understand it. You know, this is not even a technological shift that happens every generation. This is one of the big ones.
4: Well, maybe one of the biggest.
3: Yeah. And so it would be imprudent not to have some real caution around.
0: So he's saying, it's imprudent to not have some real caution around AI. Again, this is a CEO of an AI company, so
5: yes.
0: He has, you know, all the desire to want to make sure that AI is hyped up as much as possible. But at the end of the day, we do want to make sure, and I just said it, hyped up, that our retirement plan isn't built on hype. Right, Coach?
2: Well, let's check in with our resident young person on staff for the summer. Her name is Carrie Deruta. She's my daughter going to Alabama, going to be a rising junior, and she's our summer intern. Carrie, what do you think about, and she's been around AI a lot longer than we have, it seems like, right, in her life. When you look at a ratio of years she's lived in her life to years she's had AI, she's got us all beat. Mm-hmm. Carrie, what do you think about AI? Do you think it's going to be here long term?
6: Oh, I think it will be here forever now.
2: Yeah.
6: This is the new normal.
2: Do you use it much?
6: Yeah.
2: What do you use it for?
6: Anything. When my car was broken, that was the first place I went to ask what was wrong with it.
0: Truth.
2: Your car broke, and it had that check engine light came on, didn't it?
6: Yep.
2: And what did your daddy do?
6: He told me to take it to the Jeep
2: dealership. And then what did your daddy do?
6: He told me he was getting me a new car.
2: Yeah, so I'm getting a new car, Thomas. We don't play around with it anyway. So what kind of car are you getting?
0: I love it.
6: A red Bronco.
2: Did ChatGPT give you permission for that?
6: Yeah, because you told me to look up the measurements.
2: Well, it didn't really give me permission. I gave you permission because I bought it.
6: You told me to find a car that was a similar

0: similar size, so...
1: I asked you what kind of car you liked. That's what I did.
2: Lamborghini.
0: Well, yeah, I should have like went more up.
1: Well, then you wouldn't have got it. Then you would be back in the Jeep again.
2: Yeah, there you go. Yeah, exactly. Hey, that's good right there. That's good. That's good bartering.
0: I don't know if you know, but we found out what was wrong with it.
1: What was wrong with the car?
0: When I had taken it to get an oil change in Alabama in December, and they left the oil cap off.
1: There you go.
3: Oh. What in the world?
1: So the oil cap's gone.
0: Yeah, that's what we found out what was wrong with it when we picked it up on Monday night.
3: Oh, so was the Jeep.
1: Wow. Carrie, you and your daddy have common stories, because when I was at Carolina, I was a junior, had a Mazda 323. I took it to one of those fast oil change places, and they forgot to put the thing on the bottom that you have to take off for the oil to come out. Yeah. They didn't put it on, or they didn't tighten it, so it was leaking. And so I went out to start the car one cold morning in December, and all of a sudden the car was on, and then it was off.
2: Oh,
1: the engine locked up. There was no oil in there. And you can never prove it. So I always say, one thing you can do is check. You can make sure the oil cap is on the top. But I'm not getting under the car to make sure the thing's not there. So you got to depend on somebody sometimes. So anyway, you got to be very careful these days. And you got to trust but verify, even at the mechanic.
2: Yeah.
0: Well, now after this, I mean, I'm going to start checking everything after I take it to get anything done now.
2: I mean,
1: shout out to Dave Burrell over at Crossroads Ford, who gave me a really good deal. Good buddy of mine, by the way, Dave Burrell. And if you haven't checked out Crossroads Ford, Crossroads Ford is right here in the area in the Triangle. He's over in the Wake Forest one.
3: Wow,
1: give Dave Burrell a shout. Really good guy.
3: Is that your only Ford? I'm not used to seeing you have different cars. You have a lot.
1: Well, I had a Ford Flex back in the day. It was the original Coach Pete mobile.
2: Yes, nice. It was. I have pictures of it.
3: I wanted one of those.
1: I think I got a picture with Carrie standing in front of it back in 2009. Oh, so it was Carrie about 4 years old.
2: The Flex, that was when they were doing the corn ethanol, right? Wasn't that a big vehicle for that one?
1: No.
2: I don't even know. Yeah.
1: No, they're still doing corn ethanol. Anytime you put gas in your car, you're putting corn ethanol in there right now. 10%.
2: Yeah, I saw that on one of the pumps. Yeah.
1: Well, welcome to the future, Thomas. We've been doing this. It's been happening for like 15 years. It's driven the price of Jiffy corn muffins up to over $1 a box, when you used to be able to get 4 or 5 for $1 back in the day.
2: Come on now.
1: Because they're using corn for ethanol instead of corn for muffins.
2: Mm-hmm. Where it should be used.
1: You start messing with Coach Pete's food, Coach Pete gets angry. Go McEnroe.
2: It's true. I'm not even going to talk about Cracker Barrel and where are my corn muffins when I sit at the table. But anyways, we're not going to start that conversation, are we, Coach?
1: You used to be able to sit down and they bring you a couple muffins and a couple of those biscuits before you could order.
3: Exactly.
2: Anyways.
1: Wonder why people go downhill. They stop doing things they used to do, and then they wonder why people stop coming.
2: The times, they shouldn't be changing.
1: No. Number one rule for a CEO is leave something alone.
2: Yeah, that's good. That's good.
1: They have to get in and justify their existence, so they start doing stuff. And it's sort of like Congress. You don't have to do things. We're fine here. Leave us alone.
2: Yeah, and we see that happening. You know, Apple is naming their CEO John Ternus, as opposed to the one that they've had for a very, very long time. You went from Steve Jobs, and then you had,
3: Cook.
2: Tim Cook, of course. I don't know how I was missing that. And now we're going over to John Ternus. And you think how many stocks are reliant, how many people are overinvested in this one stock? I think of something like UPS or FedEx could be the same thing when Amazon came through. Or, Coach, you talked about Enron in the past.
1: Just leave my iPhone alone, all right? Leave my iPhone alone. Now, we need to talk about retirement, though. We need to make sure that someone leaves your retirement plan alone. Many of you listening are just a few steps or maybe one step away from having a successful retirement. You just don't have your money in the right place. Mm-hmm. How do you know? Well, we color code money here in the office, and we do red, green, yellow. So if you'd like to see your plan as it exists now, color coded, and then what the recommended plan would be in color codes, call right now. We will diagram out for you on our big 8-foot whiteboard the where you are right now scenario, and then we'll show you what we recommend based on your age and based on what you say you want to do in retirement. We'll put a plan together that will make sense for you and your retirement. We customize each and every plan here in the office. So call now. Let's customize a plan for you. Folks, we don't bite, number one. There's no obligation. 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You learn first, and you decide what you want. If you decide you want to do something, we'll work with you to put the right plan together. 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Then we're going to go fill it with the products that make sense for your strategy. Most of the folks out here in the financial world, they're selling your products first. There's no strategy. 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
2: Truly.
1: Our strategy is to always take care of you and make sure that we go with you from now all the way through retirement and have happy meetings every single year when we celebrate your lifetime income. 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
2: And that number is 800-661-7383, 800-661-7383. You can also connect with Coach Pete's team at Capital Financial by texting the keyword PLAN to the number 600-700. That is keyword PLAN to the number 600-700. And, Coach, I appreciate how open you and your team are just to answer questions that people may have, because so many people have these questions out there. They don't feel like they can ask their advisor. They feel like their coworker is going to make fun of them. And you guys are there ready to answer real questions.
1: Yeah, I am. And I also put it in book form. I've got a book. Now, I offered this earlier on the show. I'm going to offer it again here, just in case you joined late. If you are a federal employee or know somebody who's a federal employee and you have the Thrift Savings Plan, that's TSP, it's called. That's the slang they use to describe it. I've written a book called Thrift and Thrive, Mastering Your TSP for a Fearless Retirement. If you'd like a copy of this book, we will send it to you. It's just being published right now. It's at Amazon. You can see the Kindle book there. Mm-hmm. We're going to have the hard copy book as soon as it comes out. We'll send you. It's a great soft cover book, really nice book. It's over 130 pages, but it describes all the options you have in your thrift plan, but it also gives the advantages and disadvantages. It also shows you what you should be in based on your age. So, and also helps discover some of the mysteries you might not know are in that thrift savings plan. So if you're a federal employee, what do you have to lose? I'm going to pay for the book, and I'm going to pay for the postage. All you have to do is give a free call to us right now or text TSP to 600-700. But Thomas, tell folks how to get this book right now.
2: Absolutely. Very easy. As Coach said, just text keyword TSP to 600-700. That is keyword TSP to 600-700. You can also call 800-661-7383. Again, that's 800-661-7383.
1: Yeah, very important. Jackie, the federal employee manual, basically, doesn't go over everything that they need, or doesn't go into detail. We educate in this book, going through, breaking down, and translating what some of that jargon means in the federal employee handbook.
3: Mm-hmm. And anything that's attached to the federal government has a lot of fine print.
1: Yeah. Now, let me mention, as the attorneys like me to do, I'm not authorized or employed by the federal government. And that's a good thing, because I'm writing from the outsider's view of what you should be doing on the inside.
2: That's good. That's good. Yeah.
1: So, again, all you have to do is text TSP to 600-700, and I will send you this book. I will pay for the postage. I'll pay for the book. The book is $15 on Amazon, but I'll pay for it, and I'll pay for the postage, which will probably be about $15 too. I hate these offers. They say free book with an asterisk. All you have to do is pay the postage. Here you get a free book, and I pay the postage. All you have to do is pick that phone up and either text or call. Thomas, tell them one more time how they could do that.
2: Sure. That number was 800-661-7383, 800-661-7383. And we have a special code for this offer. Text TSP to the number 600-700. That is keyword TSP to 600-700.
1: Well, for everyone in the studio, Jackie, Denise, Carrie, Thomas, and Jose working the board, it's Coach Pete. We'll see you next week, same time, same station, on the Financial Safari.
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1: News this hour from Town Hall, I'm Mary Rose. Iran has again launched drone and missile attacks on Tehran and Kuwait in response to new U.S. airstrikes. Iran's Revolutionary Guard claimed responsibility for the attacks that targeted Gulf states hosting U.S. military bases. Democratic infighting is intensifying following the wave of socialist victories in New York City primaries. Correspondent Ken Borman reports several Mamdani-backed progressive candidates defeated incumbents endorsed by House Democratic leader Hakeem Jeffries.
2: The winners running on a leftist platform are now signaling they will challenge Jeffries directly, raising new questions about the party's direction. Republicans are seizing on the moment, arguing it highlights growing divisions and a shift toward more progressive policies within the Democratic Party.
1: Lawmakers subpoena billionaire investor Leon Black after a contentious interview on payments to Jeffrey Epstein.
3: The House Oversight Committee served subpoenas to Black on Friday after lawmakers said he refused to answer some questions about his years-long relationship with Jeffrey Epstein, a time in which he paid the disgraced financier at least $158 million. Black is a co-founder and former chief executive of the private equity firm Apollo Global Management, who stepped down in 2021 amid fallout over his ties to Epstein. He became the 16th person to appear before the committee as part of their broader investigation into the web of wealth and influence around Epstein. Bernie Bennett, Washington.
1: Three firefighters have died and two were injured while battling fires on the Colorado-Utah border. The U.S. Wildland Fire Service says they were responding to the Knowles and Gore fires on Saturday. Wildfire activity has intensified across the western U.S. due to hot, dry, and windy weather. More on these stories at townhall.com.
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5: I'm Kyle Nashon. One man was injured and a relative was arrested after a family disturbance turned violent in Durham Sunday morning. Police say officers responded just before 6 a.m. to a home on Brugton Road in the Hope Valley neighborhood where a family commotion escalated and a man was shot. The victim was taken to a hospital with injuries that are not believed to be life-threatening. The investigation remains ongoing. North Carolina Republican Senator Tom Tillis says the Save America Act will not be implemented in time for the election.
6: Does any rational person who's ever had any experience with implementing election law really think that it's possible to have all that in place in time for this election?
5: Tillis told reporters Republicans simply don't have the votes. He noted that November's midterm elections are only 5 months away, but some early voting and voter registration will take place prior to then. Your WPTF forecast overnight, a chance of thunderstorms with a low around 71. Kyle Nashheim, WPTF News.
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2: Hi, everybody. Peter Greenberg here with another edition of Peter Greenberg Worldwide for this last weekend of June 2026. I hope you're having a great time where you happen to be. Let me tell you where we happen to be. Get out those maps, boys and girls. 32 degrees, 42 minutes north, 117 degrees, 9 minutes west. We're in Chula Vista, California at the Gaylord Pacific Resort. 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And of course, when you're talking about all things travel, you're talking about breaking news. And we've got a lot of it. Airfares still going sky high, almost exponentially in some markets. A $300 coach ticket is now $1,000, and that's just coach. A business class ticket, you might as well mortgage your house. And this is all on the precipice of the July 4th weekend, when we're going to see more Americans on the road than ever before in recent history, where gas prices are going high. They haven't really come down that much, and people are going to go no matter what. They're going to go in spite of it. But there's other stuff to talk about. Every plane right now that you can conceivably go on, there are two things I can tell you about those planes. Every one of them is full. Not because more people are traveling. No, there are less flights in the air because the airlines did a lot of scheduled triage and canceled a lot of flights in the wake of the Iran war and rising jet fuel prices. No, there are more people not flying, but every plane is full because there are fewer planes. And the airfares continue to go up. The other thing I can tell you about those flights, I've been on 10 flights in the last 10 days. Not a single one of them has been on time. A number of them have canceled. And what's the reason they're giving? This is the fun part. The reason they're giving, first thing they say is operational issues. What does that mean? Then they say it's flow control. And then it's a ground stop from air traffic control. Why is that? There are still too many planes for the system to handle, even with those cancellations in the system. And nothing's been changed to make it better. In fact, you know, the month of June is an interesting month, since we're closing it out right now. That's the month when the U.S. Secretary of Transportation goes to the CEOs of all the airlines and says, you need to guarantee me that you can deliver the schedule that you publish. Sounds like he just did it the other day, right? Nope, he didn't. That headline came from June of 2022. With U.S. Transportation Secretary back then, Pete Buttigieg, who did just that. He called the airline CEOs in and said, address the schedule and then stick to it. They didn't listen to him then, and they're not listening to him now. The airlines do not schedule to be realistic. They schedule to be competitive. And as a result, not a single plane I've been on in 10 days has either been on time or operated at all. And what happens when that happens? What do the airlines give you? A $12 coupon for food that will get you a photograph of the food you might have had back in 1948. So, we haven't made much change in 4 years, have we? One piece of good news. Hey, it's the World Cup, and a lot of fans are actually here from overseas. Not as many as they expected. Don't forget the fear factor that kept a lot of them away with the purported proposals from the Trump administration of a $250 visa charge, a $15,000 bond, to make sure you don't overstay your welcome. Even the idea of submitting 5 years of your social media history before you even got the visa. Now, none of those proposals was implemented, but it didn't stop scaring people, and a lot of them didn't come. But for those who did, they had nothing to worry about. They were welcomed, and everybody's happy, whether their team won or lost. Let's give it up for the Scots in Boston who drank the city out of beer. And a strange development with the TSA. They actually had to issue an alert. I've never seen this before. They had to issue an alert alerting all passengers, aimed, of course, at foreign soccer fans, that they were limited on their carry-on bags to 3.4 ounces of ranch dressing. They discovered ranch dressing, ladies and gentlemen, hot wings and everything associated with it. But the spirit of the World Cup still continues, and so far, so good. That's the good news. But now let's get back to scheduling issues at the airlines. We're here in California, so it's appropriate for me to mention that federal aviation regulators have now flagged 34 separate California airports for runway collision risk. We're not even talking about taxiway bumps. We're talking about runway collision risks. That's unacceptable. And what are they doing about it? About what they did 4 years ago when Buttigieg met with the airline CEOs. Not much. Would you believe that Congress, over nearly a year and a half after the terrible mid-air collision over Reagan, which cost all those lives when the helicopter smashed into the American Eagle flight, they haven't voted on a bill that's been introduced that would limit and regulate helicopter overflights above that airport? So the same problems are there. They're even debating whether or not they should put in state-of-the-art transponders on military aircraft and even on ground vehicles. We also saw it happen in LaGuardia with the Air Canada plane and the Port Authority fire truck. Look, we know the problem. We also know the solution. And they're not doing the solution. What reason could they possibly give for not doing the solution? I don't get it. I just don't get it. And something we have to get in charge of. Hey, it's an election year, at least for the midterms. Tell your elected representatives that your vote depends on them thinking commonsensically. Aviation safety is not a red state issue. It's not a blue state issue. It's a human issue. And when you've got the problem, okay, that's one thing. But when you also have the solution and you can implement that solution, there are no excuses. By not implementing that solution, in my book, that borders on criminal negligence, right? It's one thing to say the planes had a crash and we don't know what happened. We're going to investigate. Fair enough. We do that a lot. But once you investigate and you find out what happened, and then you find out you could stop it from ever happening again by implementing a new innovation that's available and viable, and then you make the conscious decision not to do it, to me, that's a crime. It's a crime that they have no excuses. And, you know, we can't keep going to the airline CEOs and asking the FAA to do something that they won't do. They must do it. They must do it. Okay, moving right along, you know, speaking of travel, more and more Americans are actually leaving the U.S. this year. Forgetting the World Cup, they're just leaving the U.S., period. Not just to vacation, but to live. And there are now a number of countries that are actually going to pay you to move there. Spain will pay up to $17,000, not just to move to Barcelona, but to move to a depopulated village up in Galicia. Are you moving with kids? Japan will offer up to $7,500 per child, and in some cases even get you a free renovated home. If you're under the age of 45 in Switzerland, they'll get you up to $30,000 to move to a village. And if you want to live in Italy, up in Calabria, that country will pay $30,000 plus $800 a month. Not bad, right? Of course, I got to give you the asterisk. There are some restrictions, but those are not that bad to deal with. And a lot of Americans, they're not renouncing their U.S. citizenship, but they're spending a whole lot more time there doing home renovations Italian style or Swiss style or Japanese style. Something to think about. Speaking of something to think about, when we come back, we're going to talk to Jack Eason coming up in a little bit. He's the founding partner of Embark Beyond on a big shift in traveler behavior. We've gone from the experience economy to what he calls the connection economy. And you know what it hinges on? Might surprise you in terms of travel, loneliness. Back with more as Peter Greenberg Worldwide returns to Chula Vista and the American Society of Travel Advisors Conference right here after this.
0: Your flight might be late, but we're right on time. 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
1: Peter Greenberg back with you as Peter Greenberg Worldwide continues from Chula Vista, California, the site of the ASTA Convention, American Society of Travel Advisors annual meeting. 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And right here in Chula Vista, no exceptions. Hey, it was founded in 2010. It's about 16 years old. It's the Animal Pad, an all-breed nonprofit organization dedicated to rescuing dogs from Southern California's kill shelters and Mexico street dogs. The Animal Pad provides essential health care to rescue dogs and facilitates foster, and here it comes, adoption services. There's so many ways you can get involved and volunteer. I have to warn you, though, if you're going to hang out with the pets, there's about a 99% chance you're going to take one home, and that's okay with me, and it's going to be really okay with you. If you want more information, it's theanimalpad.org, or go right to our website for the comprehensive list on a global scale. Now let's switch gears and talk about the global scale with the Executive Vice President of ASTA, Mark Meagher. Mark, you know, I've been saying this all along. We're in an inflection point in the world of travel and tourism. We have so many things to deal with that all affect travel, and that travel affects. It's a two-way street. What's the biggest challenge that you're seeing right now?
2: Well, you know, the way I would see it, Peter, is really twofold. Firstly, it presents a big opportunity for travel agencies, travel advisors, because the complexity and the challenges before them make the value and the need of a travel advisor all the more intense.
1: Well, you need to have a conversation. You need to talk to somebody.
2: That's right. That's
1: right. When you know what hits the fan, I don't go online.
2: No. No, that's right. And the comfort and the trust that you place in an individual, the somebody, is very important, especially at this time. So,
1: and, of course, we live in a world of specialization.
2: Yep.
1: You know, I grew up, I found, by the way, when my mother passed away, and, you know, it takes you about 3 years to go through all the stuff.
2: Yep.
1: Well, I came across a letter written to her from her travel agent in 1962.
2: Wow.
1: On onion skin paper. If you remember onion skin paper.
2: I've heard of it.
1: Oh, thanks. with carbon copies on my head.
2: I know what that is.
1: You remember that?
2: Yeah.
1: But it was a single-spaced, typewritten letter to her that went for 3 pages about her itinerary for our first family trip to Europe.
2: Wow.
1: It was amazing.
2: Wow, wow.
1: About the care and the detail that happened. But in those days, the travel agent was sort of a mom-and-pop, one-stop shopping where they would send you on a business trip or the kids to college or the family on the vacation. We live in a world of specialization now. Travel agents really specialize in so many different areas.
2: They do.
1: Whether it's cruise, whether it's bicycle, whether it's space.
2: Yep. Safari, you name it.
1: Yeah.
2: Yep.
1: And that's what you have now.
2: That's what we have now. It has really changed dramatically. The days of a generalist from a travel advisor perspective are really long gone, and it's the specialty that really is so key and important, and I think will be the main focus of travel advisors going forward.
1: You know, I said this to you a couple of years ago, and it was true then. It's not true now, thankfully. You know, when travel agents started with the airlines, you were sort of treated as a welfare state by the airlines. You know, they gave you a biased computer, and they told you you had to book all your flights on their system.
2: Sure.
1: And they didn't have to pay your salary. They didn't have to pay your benefits. They didn't have to do any of those things. And they forced you to basically be their agent. Those days have changed.
2: That's key, Peter, and you used the right word, agent. Right? Travel agent. You're really working on behalf of the supplier, the airline, in the
1: case.
2: That's
1: the way it was.
2: That's the way it was. That's why back in, I think it was 2017, ASTA changed its name from the American Society of Travel Agents to the American Society of Travel Advisors, because it's really the advice and the input that we provide to the customer that's completely different from being agents of any kind of travel supplier today.
1: Exactly. And of course, you know, when the airlines got rid of commissions for travel, for airline ticket writing, it changed the dynamic of everything.
2: Mm-hmm. It certainly did. But interestingly, the travel agencies and advisors are still here today. And although the dynamics of commissions from those days has changed, there's still a great amount of incentivizing that all kinds of travel suppliers provide today to the agency community. So,
1: well, I look at it almost the other way around. I'll tell you what it is. I mean, if I go online, mm-hmm. what do I see? If I'm booking a hotel room, I'll see things like only two rooms left,
2: yep.
1: or I'll see only one seat left.
2: Yep.
1: And what people don't understand is that's one seat left in the allocation that online travel agency was given by the airline.
2: Sure,
1: it's
2: sure.
1: not a reflection of how many seats are available.
2: No, there could be
1: and
2: many
1: And people
2: more.
1: Panic and they hit the keystroke and they think they've done something good.
2: Yes.
1: When in fact, where I use a travel advisor is because I know that that travel advisor knows a guy who knows a guy.
2: That's right. That's right. You're right? going to get the better deal.
1: Well, it may not
2: and the
1: even
2: more
1: be
2: availability.
1: Well, you know what? It may not even be the better deal. It's that you have a preferred supplier relationship
2: yep.
1: so that you can actually find a deal,
2: yep.
1: let alone
2: yep.
1: get a better
2: yep.
1: deal.
2: Yep. Yep. That's right.
1: Right.
2: That's right.
1: And, yep. and that applies to cruise lines. It applies yep. to hotels. It applies to
2: Across
1: airlines, rental cars.
2: Yep.
1: And then, of course, the big, you know, the unspoken, what happens when something goes wrong.
2: Mm-hmm. Mm-hmm.
1: There's still people out there trying to get refunds from the days of COVID and the OTAs.
2: Sure.
1: And getting a refund from a tour operator or an online travel agent when you don't have a relationship with them was not easy.
2: Sure.
1: In fact, in many cases, it was impossible.
2: That's right.
1: Today?
2: Today, that's where the advisor comes in. It's the relationships they've got with the travel supplier, regardless of what sector, what channel. And you can count on them to really, we call it sometimes, it's kind of a formal term, but duty of care. What do you do to protect the traveler? Whether it's a leisure traveler or corporate traveler, how do you help them get the refund when something goes wrong or to make change when something goes wrong, et cetera? And you can't really do that so much online.
1: Well, I think one of the most important changes that you guys have done at ASTA is your whole approach to certification.
2: That's right. That's right. That's
1: I
2: right.
1: mean, anybody, you know, these days, and you know this, we actually did a story that busted people a couple of years ago.
2: Yep.
1: For, you know, for $4.99, they became a travel agent,
2: yes,
1: you know.
2: Yes.
1: Those ID mills.
2: Yep.
1: Right?
2: Yep.
1: You've worked hard to make sure that mm-hmm. a travel agent or, as you say, a travel advisor mm-hmm. is now certified.
2: That's right. That's right. Our verified travel advisor program is so key and important, and it's more than just the basics. We're giving them legal expertise in a multitude of ways. We're talking about ethics training, so that anybody using a travel advisor, a verified travel advisor certified by ASTA, can really count on them from a trustworthy perspective, a professional perspective, a credible perspective. As well, and that's very unique and different than just simply anyone off the street.
1: Well, it's almost, I won't say it is, but it's almost a fiduciary arrangement.
2: Yes, yeah. Yeah, yeah. It's providing and giving the food, taking them to the point of taking fiduciary responsibility on as they should.
1: And, you know, you need that because there are still people out there who come to me all the time. And we had emails from our viewers mm-hmm. all the time saying, mm-hmm. hey, can I be, somebody offered me a deal if I could spend yep. $500, I'll become a travel agent.
2: Mm-hmm.
1: And I'll
2: mm-hmm.
1: say, okay, and why do you want to become a travel agent? Oh, I just want to get discounts on my own travel.
2: That's right.
1: I'm saying, wait a second, that's not the way it works.
2: That's exactly right.
1: It's sort of a Ponzi scheme, if you will.
2: Sure.
1: You end up selling a couple of tickets to your friends and relatives who are going to end up hating you because you didn't know what
2: yeah,
1: you were doing anyway.
2: Yeah, yeah. We've had so much luck in terms of good, valuable relationships with a lot of the consortia agencies, the host agencies out there today that are supporting and really, in some cases, even requiring VTA, Verified Travel Advisor certification, in order to be a member of their consortia. And that's a big deal. You know, it means that the detail and the training that we provide, this certification, is well trusted and can be trusted by the traveler.
1: And there's another aspect that doesn't get talked about a lot,
2: mm-hmm.
1: But they talk about a lot on this show because people are confused about it,
2: mm-hmm.
1: and that's travel insurance.
2: Mm-hmm. Mm-hmm.
1: You know, if you go online to make a reservation,
2: yep.
1: you can't complete that transaction unless you either opt in or opt out of the insurance, and you have no idea what you're covered for,
2: right.
1: and
2: right,
1: worse,
2: right,
1: you have
2: right.
1: no idea what you're not covered for.
2: Sure, sure.
1: I always tell people, go to a travel advisor because they can sell the product to you.
2: They can't sell the product. They cannot sell travel insurance per se. What they can do is point you in the direction where and tell you what you need.
1: Well they can
2: interpret. Yes, interpret. Yes.
1: Because they're not licensed.
2: They're
1: to
2: not
1: sell
2: licensed to sell.
1: But they can tell me exactly how to read the policy.
2: Yes. Yeah,
1: right.
2: Yeah, yeah.
1: What's covered and what's not covered.
2: And in addition to that, Peter, we always tell them, we advise our advisors, always recommend travel insurance for every trip, every time. The protection it provides is incredible.
1: Every trip?
2: Really? Just about.
1: A $59 ticket on Southwest?
2: That's your gamble. If you don't think you need that, then
1: I am not spending $19.
2: Well, you know
1: on
2: what? I'll tell you. Neither am I.
1: That is not going to happen.
2: Neither am I. But you know what I mean. You know.
1: Yeah, I know. But if it's a $3,000 cruise,
2: yes,
1: you bet.
2: Yes. Yeah. Yeah. Yeah.
1: But
2: you don't know.
1: But you have to read the policy.
2: Yeah. Well, and more than that, you have to tell the advisor what it is that you're expecting or you want from a policy. Do you want to be able to cancel for any reason? Do you care about medical coverage or not? Do you need potential medevacking if there's some emergency and you need to fly home on a private jet because you can't be exposed because of your illness? What is it that the consumer, the traveler is looking for? And the advisor can help determine where they should look for that coverage.
1: Mark Meter, the Executive Vice President of ASTA, thank you for joining us.
2: Thank you, Peter.
1: And coming up next, your calls and your emails as Peter Greenberg Worldwide continues from Chula Vista, California, right after this.
0: Have a question or a problem? 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
1: Peter Greenberg back with you as Peter Greenberg Worldwide continues from the American Society of Travel Advisors annual summit. 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We can solve it right here on the air. Let's go out to the phones to Atlanta. I've got Jeff on the phone. Hello, Jeff.
12: Hello.
1: How can I help you?
12: Well, I do live in Atlanta, so I've got
7: really good access to one of the best airports in the world. I'm in my 70s and retired, so I've got lots of time on my hands. And my long-time dream has been to go to Uruguay ever since I first read about it when I was in junior high school. But I'm not interested in a 16-hour flight, so I researched train travel and found out it was a great disappointment to find out that there are no trains between the United States and Uruguay.
1: Wait a minute, Jeff. You just found out you can't take a train to South America?
7: Yeah.
1: Okay,
7: Jeff. I thought you could.
1: No, you can't. It's a different continent. But but let's keep going. We'll keep going. Go ahead.
7: Okay. Well, I found out that you can fly into Buenos Aires and then take a train from there to Montevideo. So I thought that might be an option. Also, I'm not averse to going by sea, but the only travel, the only way I can find to go by sea is on one of the standard cruises where they stop at 7 or 8 ports before they get there.
1: All right. So let me go back to your first question about how you're going to get there.
7: Okay.
1: So you've already made the discovery you can't take a train from Atlanta to Montevideo. However, you and I both know, based on the fact that you're based in Atlanta, you can take a nonstop on Delta from Atlanta to Buenos Aires, and I suggest that you do that. Get the toughest part of the trip out of the way first. You're absolutely right on the cruise ship part, because it's not about a crossing to Montevideo. It's about stopping there as part of a longer cruise, and that's not really what you had in mind. You really want to spend, you want to immerse yourself in Uruguay. I get it. So to do that, you take the nonstop from Atlanta to Buenos Aires on Delta. They're the only ones who have the nonstop from Atlanta. You know, you don't want to stop along the way. I mean, you could, but why would you? And then if you want to take a train, do you own an Atlas?
7: I do.
1: Okay, so you realize how close Uruguay is to Buenos Aires.
7: It's where
1: the wealthy porteños go to vacation. That's where they go for the weekend. They go to Uruguay. So it's easy to take a train, but also the flight itself might be 35 minutes. Piece of cake. The only difference.
7: The thing that made me think about taking the train between those two cities is that I would be able to see a lot of the countryside of Uruguay, and that way I would be immersed by the time I got to Montevideo.
1: Well, the question is, do you want to get off the train on the way? I mean, it's not a long train ride either.
7: Well, I could. That would be a possibility.
1: Well, then that's what you do. But then my suggestion is you do want to fly home. Unless you really want to take the train all the way back to Buenos Aires. Because remember, when you get off the airplane in BA, you got to get to the train station, and that is not at the airport.
7: Right.
1: That doesn't exist that way. And it may not always operate when you want it to. Remember, when you're taking a nonstop flight from Atlanta to BA, you're leaving at night, which means you get into BA around 6 in the morning.
7: Right.
1: You leave about 10:50 at night, if I look at that flight schedule correctly. So that means, you know, that train may not leave until 4 in the afternoon. My suggestion to you, wait, I'm not done yet, Jeff, hold on.
7: Okay.
1: My suggestion to you is, why would you give up the opportunity of seeing Buenos Aires?
7: That would be an option, too. I'm open to everything.
1: Well, then, good. You're the guy with all the time on his hands, right? So here's what we're going to do.
7: Right. I'm not in a big hurry.
1: Okay. So take the nonstop to BA, and what I would do is spend 4 or 5 days in Argentina. And what I mean by Argentina is 1 or 2 days in Buenos Aires, and then go to the domestic airport and fly up to Iguazu Falls, which, of course, you know, is between Paraguay, Brazil, and Argentina. It's unbelievable. And then come on down, then take the train to Uruguay, spend as much time as you want there, and then come home.
7: Okay.
1: That's what I
7: do. What about when I'm in Montevideo? Do you have any must-see places or things to do there?
1: I do. Here's what I want you to do. I want you to email me again, peter@petergreenberg.com, and I'll come back to you and give you 4 or 5 musts that you've got to do. Based on the time that you have, and based on the time you have is you have the time. So we'll get you those ideas.
7: One last question.
1: Yes, sir.
7: Should I get a travel agent or should I just wing it?
1: No, you know what? What a coincidence you're calling me where I'm sitting here at the American Society of Travel Advisors annual summit. The answer is yes. You want a travel advisor who specializes in South America, in particular Argentina and Uruguay. And they're very easy to get. You can go to either Virtuoso, Travel Leaders, or Signature. These are three consortia of great travel advisors who do nothing but specialize in particular regions, cultures, or affinities. And they can tell you who they can refer you to, who's a specialist in Argentina and Uruguay, and you'll be all well taken care of.
7: Okay, I got the first two written down, but what was the third one you said?
1: Yes, Virtuoso, Travel Leaders, or Signature. Okay? I much appreciate the call, Jeff, and let me know what happens, and email me. I'll help you out with Montevideo. And we'll be back with more.
7: Okay, great. Thank you so much.
1: You got it. We'll be back with more from the American Society of Travel Advisors annual summit right here in Chula Vista, California, right after this.
0: Your flight might be late, but we're right on time. Peter Greenberg Worldwide will be right back.
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23: Senate President Pro Tem Phil Berger.
24: Well, we've just learned that Senator Berger has conceded to Rockingham County Sheriff Sam Page. 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

0: I'm getting graded on this. Okay. But bottom line is, you know, here we are at an inflection point in, on so many things about travel, whether it's the economy, whether it's where we can go, where we can't go, tariffs, restrictions, airline fares, cruise ship fares, hotel rates. And at the same time, you've detected a sort of a grand change in travel behavior. It wasn't that long ago, Jack, that we would talk about, I don't want material items in the post-COVID world. I just want experiences. And I'll take all that money that I had for a new car, new clothes, and new jewelry, et cetera, and just move that bundle of money over to experiences. You're saying that that experience economy has been changed again.
1: Yeah, look, I don't think it's been completely changed. I think the driver is what is changing that nobody's really talking about. And if we peel back the layers of why people are buying experiences and what so many brands are doing to shift, we see that it's really all about human-to-human relationships and connecting. And where we're calling this almost like we're moving into a new economy from the experience economy to what I call the connection economy. And think about it. Loneliness is the biggest epidemic to hit the world, right? Every year, exponentially, numbers about loneliness keep growing. And it's sad and it's scary. And many clients, while you think are at the top of Maslow's hierarchy of needs of, you know, looking for self-actualization, they're all really looking for love and belonging. And why do people now go to these really cool experiences or invest in them? Peter, are they really looking to flaunt at a party that they got to see the Colosseum when it was closed to the public? Like, I don't know. Don't you feel like that's like, that was what people did yesterday. We're not in the bling environment anymore.
0: Yeah, you may be right.
1: What I'm seeing is people wanted to connect. I mean, think about when you want to go away with someone, do something. Who are you going with? You want to think about the memories you're going to create together, the touch points, the talking points. Or you want to go away with multiple people that share a passion or an affinity because you need to connect to this community. And people are lonely, and that's why we're seeing such a proliferation of private clubs, right? You want a vetted community that you know you're going to instantly connect with because it's so much harder to find people in your life that are meaningful.
0: Okay,
1: I don't know. Are you seeing anything like this?
0: I am.
1: Resonate?
0: You know what it is? It's people are searching for common ground in different places, and
1: love in all the right places.
0: Exactly. So, you know, when you think about it, travel. Look, let's go back to basics here. At its core, the definition of travel is an experience meant to be shared. That's the way I look at it. You know, there's a lot to be said for solo travel. But at the end of the time, at the end of that trip, what do you want to do? You want to share that experience with somebody. You want to tell them about it. But if you had the choice, if I had the choice of traveling by myself or traveling with someone I want to travel with, my significant other, it's no choice at all. I'm going with her.
1: I love that. I hope she's listening. but you know, I think you can even take it a little step further. It's not just travel. Look at what luxury retailers are doing. A lot of them are transforming their focus from a store to a salon to a suite, like Brunello Cucinelli or Bottega Veneta. Cucinelli has this concept called Casa Cucinelli. It's actually like a retrofitted apartment that looks like what Brunello Cucinelli's apartment would look like. And maybe there's a few pieces of clothing in the closet of the bedroom, but it's meant to be an entertainment space. It's meant to connect a shopper, right, or the employee of the store with a client, because people are looking for connection, not just to each other, but to other people. And that's how people are doing business, human to human. And as AI displaces more humans, human connection and selling and experiencing are going to become more and more relevant drivers to closing business.
0: All right, so now we've gone from an experience economy to a connection economy, but I want to take it one step further with you. And when we come back, what I want to talk to you about is, what are we traveling with, and how are we redefining, the word wellness? Because it used to be... Because bottom line is, everybody has a different definition of that, and I want to hear what yours is when we come back, talking to Jack Eason, the managing partner of Embark Beyond, with his definition of wellness and travel, with a few surprises. Back with more, Peter Greenberg Worldwide. from the ASTA conference in Chula Vista, California.

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0: Peter Greenberg back with Jack Eason from Embark Beyond, talking about some changing definitions of travel behavior and travel goals, not to mention travel expectations. Right before the break, I was talking about a new definition of wellness. And, you know, wellness being defined as you know, not just a spa, but a lifestyle, basically joined with the actual travel experience. In one of your pieces that I just read, Jack, there was a study, I think it was a CNBC study, that it said that men's use of skincare products jumped 68% in the last 2 years. That comes into the new definition of wellness as well?
12: Well, look, first of all, I think wellness is a terrible word. It's been way overused. I just read something that wellness, a form of wellness is going to a nightclub and getting high on drugs all night because it makes you feel good. I mean, it's just not okay. But if you want to know in this space, whatever we want to call it, the biggest trend, it's really peptides. And that comes down to beauty. We spent so much time trying to get in shape and lose weight. But Ozempic's changed so much of that. You don't need to kill yourself, literally or figuratively, to look good in your, you know, your form. But now you want to look more beautiful. And the growth of peptides and the driver of beauty as this new driver is strong. And we see this in places like Korea, Japan, even France, and the clinics that people are going to. So much about skincare and how you look, not just about your body, but your skin, your hair. There's a peptide now for everything. I didn't even know what peptides were 2 years ago. Did you?
0: No. And by the way, there are new names and nicknames being associated with this new definition of wellness. If you go to the Istanbul airport in Turkey, you know what they call it?
12: What?
0: The Istanbul hairport. Because all the men are going there for hair transplants.
12: You see all these guys with turbans, and it's not because of their religion.
0: It's true.
12: Yeah, they have it because they got hair transplants. It's actually a big driver of business for Turkey in the past 5 or 6 years. It's been fascinating because of the cost to do it, and it really works. We have clients that are like, really, they're the best billboards for Istanbul is hair transplants.
0: Unbelievable. Of course, I mean, it's a little bit disruptive to be in the airport to see so many people standing around waiting for a flight, and they know why they were there, and you can look at it, and you know why they were there, but nobody wants to admit it. I think it's pretty funny.
12: Right.
0: But what you're really talking about is what? Passion-driven travel, right? Passion-driven travel.
12: Yeah. look, people's bucket list has changed. I really think because after 9/11, so many of these young people went with their parents, family travel, and they've seen the world. So I don't need to check off a box to see a monument or a museum anymore, to go to Paris to see the Eiffel Tower. Nobody says that anymore. It's so much more about what am I going to experience there, or what's the passion that I want to further develop or explore? Do I love art? Do I love shopping? Do I love hiking? Do I love padel? And those are the real drivers now of what's taking people to places and connecting them to other people.
0: You know, I just saw some research done by Hilton, and they came up with another term called the why-cation. Why am I going? Mm. You know, it's not about, it may not be destination driven. It's going to be something else.
12: It's so funny because when we train our team, we always say focus on the why. Look at the ingredients, but not the request. What's behind it? Why do you want to go? Why do you want to go to Rome? Why do you want to go to Istanbul? Are you going to Istanbul for the food, for the architecture, for the monuments, or because you want to get a hair transplant, right? Why? And once you understand that why, it becomes so much easier to be relevant to your customer and everything they do.
0: So basically, it's taken the original bucket list and thrown it out.
12: It's changed it to passion, to purpose, right? To drivers, not destination.
0: Wow.
12: The destination is the platform for the discovery, for the, you know, for the connection, connecting to yourself, the people you're with, or the places you go. Think about it.
0: Now, having said all that, Jack, look at where we are right now in terms of the economy. Airfares are soaring over 47% on international flights, nearly 30% up on domestic flights. Hotel rates, especially in Europe, are not going down. They're going up. Occupancy down there is not going down. It's going up. And people are still spending the money. What amazes me is that there's an incredible reservoir of money that's still being spent on high-end travel.
12: There is, but I am seeing people pushing back still. People still want value, and no matter what, people have a craving to leave their routine to connect, right? But at a certain point, a price sets an expectation that I don't know is reasonable to deliver, and it just creates a missed opportunity in meeting expectations and someone feeling good about coming back. And I just caution our whole world to be thinking about what am I delivering for what I am charging.
0: Yeah.
12: The success, a group like Arel Group, I don't know if any of you have heard of it, but it's my favorite new hotel brand, Arel. People can't even pronounce it. It's in Europe, right? And mostly in France. It just opened up in Venice. They are so expensive, but no one walks away not saying it was expensive, but I got a value from that, but it was worth it because they're so generous in everything they do.
0: I got it.
12: A lot of properties and a lot of places aren't generous. I could spend $8,000 to $10,000 on a business class ticket with an American carrier, not naming names, and they barely want to look at me in the eye and give me a cup of coffee when they wake up because they woke up too early and they're not ready for me.
0: Jack, don't worry. Rest of the show, I'm naming names. Jack Eason, the founder, founder and managing partner of Embark Beyond. That music means we're out of time for this hour. Stick around, everybody. We got a whole lot more coming from Chula Vista, California, and Asta right after this.
1: 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Just email us.
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14: News this hour from Town Hall, I'm Mary Rose. Iran has launched attacks on Tehran and Kuwait following U.S. strikes. Kuwait's military said today its air defense systems were intercepting missiles and drones. Tehran's interior ministry is urging residents there to seek shelter and remain calm. President Trump addressed the 2026 policy conference of the Faith and Freedom Coalition. He talked about how Christian faith factored into the principles that the founding fathers wrote into the Constitution and other founding documents.
15: Americans have always deeply believed in the promise of Christ's words in the Gospel of Matthew. With God, all things are possible. With God, all things are possible, right?
16: All things.